0: There's a flag on the play, and again, VMI can't go anywhere. Gerard Johnson ends up making the play, the junior from Virginia Beach. He and Harris were there. Offside on the defense.
1: 5 yards penalty. Still third down.
0: That's Daryl DeBerry. Tonight's referee is assigned by.
1: That results in a first down.
0: The Atlantic Coast Conference. It is an ACC crew here in Blacksburg tonight. So it is a first down. The ball at the 35 for the Keydets. VMI's lost 11 straight games, 15 of 16. Scott Wackenheim was their coach. Departed after last year. Ashley Ingram hired after two successful years at Carson Newman. They lost at Idaho State last week, and they're in action here tonight for the first time in 42 years against a longtime rival in Virginia Tech. Bowling another carry on the first down play. Marker as Chambers made the tackle.
1: Offside. Defense number 40. 5 yard penalty. First down.
0: That's on Javion Hilson. Sophomore also playing in the defensive end area.
2: Even though it was a penalty, they had another good push, giving the rock to Leo Bowling. It's twice this drive after not having any success offensively the first two drives.
0: Here's Bowling again and pushed it to the right. Jason Abbey was there. Junior from Richmond to make the stop. He had 17 tackles a year ago. There's a good look at Abbey.
2: If you're Ashley Ingram in that headset, you got to be telling your offensive coordinator, Brent Thompson, when are we pulling out a deep shot? Virginia Tech's got two offsides this drive. There hasn't really been any sort of attempt to push the ball down the field. You have to think those safeties are getting their eyes in the backfield. You're towards the midpoint, midway in the field. Wouldn't be surprised if they do a little play-action shot.
0: Here's the base look. And they tried to get it to Bowling, and he can go nowhere. You saw Cole Varner, one of the A-backs, in motion there. Gerard Johnson made the hit again, and shaken up on the play is Tristan Woodley. Right guard tonight, 74.
2: You said it, Gerard Johnson, get a nice push there. It's the quickness.
0: Ooh, got rolled up on. Well, Johnson is a guy that James Franklin, he was talking about Copeland, at Arica, and then he mentioned Johnson to us yesterday. Max, he really wasn't even on our early depth chart, and he's made a play, and so is Hilson, who is an add. And Okunlola, we haven't seen yet, the young guy who started his career at Pittsburgh years ago.
2: Yeah, that defensive line, you know, Copeland gets all the headlines. We talked about him. We haven't got a chance to talk about the edge rushers, but they love the depth.
0: Yep.
2: And the speed they have there, really the only question is just that depth, the defensive tackle spot. So if Johnson can emerge, they feel like Fall, the other defensive tackle, sometimes slept on. But you get depth there, that's it's a recipe for a strong defense under Brent Pry.
0: Yep. You see Ashley Ingram. And he is talking with Chandler Wilson, his quarterback.
2: He was honest with us. He says, you know, we're still trying to figure out what our offensive identity is. Yes, we're an option attack, but within the option world, there's out of shotgun, there's under center, there's veer, there's more of the zone, counter, power, which to the football nerds, those are all different schemes and different run plays. Year one for VMI. Last year, they were an air raid offensive attack. Yep. So they're having to totally switch their identity and figure it out on the fly who they want to be offensively.
0: Daquan Bradley is coming to replace Woodley. Here's a toss, and Varner trying to get to the left side. And the Hokies spilled the play well defensively. Quentin Reddish, the redshirt sophomore, was the first guy for Virginia Tech to get there.
2: It's a great sign for Virginia Tech Hokie fans, too. Quentin Reddish dealing with a shoulder last year, back healthy and making an impact at that safety spot.
0: So five plays on the third possession. And with 95 seconds left, Shrewsbury is going to come on and punt it away. And Brown is deep. VMI's got minus 3 yards rushing and total offense here in this first half. Shrewsbury end over end toward Brown at the 18. Quayshawn Brown slipped down at the 27. And that's where Virginia Tech with 71 seconds will get started. But the Hokies have cashed in on their first three possessions.
2: It's been both running backs, Jeffrey Overton Jr. twice, Marcellus Hawkins once, seeing the speed and impact from both Hokie backs early on.
0: And now here's Ethan Grunkemeyer, who's six of his first seven, passing the ball to come back out and see if the Hokies can have another successful possession. Off the 28 is where Virginia Tech gets started. They've run for 102 yards here so far in this opening quarter. And Overton's already got a career high with two touchdowns. On the perimeter, this is Brown around the corner to the 45, ruled out of bounds near the 46, 47-yard line. And Virginia Tech's kind of free and easy, but the differences in the starting lineups offensively and defensively for these two schools pretty stark, Max.
2: A little bit different there in the old weight category.
0: Here's the throw on the perimeter. Brown at it again. First down and down the far side. Quayshawn Brown to the 34-yard line of VMI.
2: This was a play that Penn State last year ran probably a half a dozen times a game. Just a little quick screen. Trust your tight ends to block. Utilize the quickness of your slot receiver. It's an easy completion for your quarterback. And even though Ty Howell didn't call plays at Penn State last year, he's taking a page out of the Nittany Lions playbook.
0: Grunkemeyer, complete catch made by Aiden Green. And if the Hokies want it to be, that could be the final play of this first quarter, but it looks like they're going to huddle up and run one here.
2: It's a nice job early on. They're getting the ball out of Grunkemeyer's hands quickly. We've talked about the running backs. All these receivers are getting touches. The tight ends have been active both in the passing game and the run game. Wouldn't be surprised if they call Luke Reynolds' number into this as we get into the red zone.
0: Second down. Here to the near side comes Hawkins, 20, 15, stays in bounds, got knocked out near the 10, and that'll be the end of the first quarter. Ashton Dixon shoved him out of bounds and might have saved the second touchdown for Marcellus Hawkins. 15 minutes in the books of the James Franklin era in Blacksburg. So far, so good for the boys from Blacksburg.
1: That is the end of the first quarter.
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1: I'm not quite sure what's on the plus-minus sheet for James Franklin in the opening quarter, Max, but Virginia Tech's got 21 points in the first quarter. They had 51 in the first quarter all of last year. Pretty good start, huh?
2: Looks like he has a little checklist in there, and he's on down on line item number 7 there, and I'm sure the first 6, he's got a red check mark next to it because this game's gone smoothly for him.
1: Quarter 2 begins in the red zone for the Hokies. Runkemeyer hands to Hawkins again. He'll hit the 5 and dropped at the 2, maybe the 1. It'll be enough to turn it into first and goal. Tackle made by Haston, the boundary corner. And Marcella stays in the ballgame. Runkemeyer will hand it to him, and Hawkins dives over the pile at the left side for a second touchdown. 4 possessions, 4 Virginia Tech touchdowns here in this first half.
2: The ground game is working. Both running backs getting featured. Hawkins is one of those guys that they knew was good when Franklin and his staff got here. But a little bit of a pleasant surprise as the offseason emerged of, hey, this guy could be a big-time back. Really does everything well. Might not have the one trait that really pops out on film, but everything well. And they feel like, hey, if last year he rushed for 749 yards, there's no reason he can't eclipse that mark in 2026.
1: Point after good by Love. It's 28-0. And there's the offensive mindset. That's Ty Howell on the left and Warren Ruggiero on the right, who may be familiar to folks in the ACC. He was the offensive coordinator with Dave Clawson at Wake Forest for years.
2: The pioneer of the slow mesh.
1: He was at Iowa last year and now is here in Blacksburg. And I was struck yesterday, you guys, about the collaboration on offense. Ty Howell openly talks about Warren Ruggiero, Danny O'Brien. I mean, that, Max, that's different.
2: And it's one thing to do that when you have established yourself as a coordinator and, you know, you're maybe not trying to find your way. Ty Howell is a younger coordinator, so to already have that collaborative nature and, you know, leave an ego at the door, it feels like the whole word humility applies to the entire staff. Brent Pry having the humility to come back to Virginia Tech and lead the defense. Ty Howell having the humility to say, hey, Warren Ruggiero, give me your brain power right next to my left all season long and let's put up points.
1: Yep. So Shipe and Simon are deep. And Virginia Tech will once again scrimmage, or BMI will scrimmage Madison from its 25-yard line.
3: Mentioned there is a deep rivalry and a history. First game played in 1894, and I caught up with Homer Hickam, who actually started the tradition of skipper. He was in the Corps of Cadets from 1960 to 1964, and so he kind of ran me through the story of how we started skipper. He said we played them every Thanksgiving, and VMI, they had a cannon themselves. It was called Little John, and they'd yell insults back and forth, and VMI would shout, where's your cannon? Where's your cannon? And so Homer was like, well, enough of this. So he got brass donated, found a foundry. He made a cannon. He built little bombs out of squeezy ketchup bottles and filled it with black powder, and he kept adding powder because it wasn't loud enough. So here's the thing. They kept it a secret. They built the cannon, but they kept it a secret from administration because they were scared they would take it away from them. In 1963, said our plan was to fire after a touchdown. They brought the cannon, but VMI started chanting, where's your cannon? Where's your cannon? So he said, screw it. We have to blast this now. Here's our cannon. They blasted the cannon, and that's how Skipper was formed, and rumor has it, it cracked the press box. 63 years ago was that first firing of the cannon.
1: We welcome those of you watching on ACC Network who saw Duke beat Tulane at Wallace Wade Stadium, the defending champions of the conference, posting a win in their season opener today against the Green Wave out of the American. This is the 80th all-time meeting between Virginia Tech and VMI, the original military classic of the South that started in late 1890s. And so far, as you might suspect, the first meeting in 42 years has belonged to the home team emphatically. Great to be with Max Brown, Madison Fitzpatrick, Wes Durham here in Blacksburg at Lane Stadium. We've had a terrific environment and a terrific start for James Franklin's debut, Max.
2: It's gone exactly according to plan. They've got it done on the ground game. Both running backs each have two touchdowns. Grunkemeyer's protected the football, and the defensive line for the Hokies has played lights out.
1: Chandler Wilson trying to get free. He'll make the 20. But, again, this is going to be a three and out for BMI. Keon Wiley made the play from the linebacking spot for Virginia Tech. They're, the Hokies are already over 200 yards of offense. They've scored touchdowns in each of their first four offensive possessions. VMI is negative 6 yards offense as we started this second quarter of play.
2: If you're seeing the lips there from James Franklin, I think he might only have 10 guys on the field.
1: And the punt from Shrewsbury is away, and it is hammered at Brown. And off the 25, Quayshon Brown staggered around midfield and then gang-tackled as he reached the 47-yard line. So for those of you who are watching on ESPN News, you can turn over now and stay with us on ACC Network. We'll come back to Blacksburg, Virginia Tech in plus territory, leading big.
4: Table hockey is the fastest game that I've ever seen. If you've never seen table hockey, you better see these guys play. I've been covering hockey for more than half a century. I've never seen anything more exciting that simulates the real game than table hockey. And these guys have devised plays that you would never dream of. There is nothing faster nor more creative than the table hockey we're going to see at this coming tournament. It's going to be like NHL action, even better.

0: Hey everybody, Art O'Cal here. Absolutely thrilled to be part of the 2022 World Table Hockey Championship. I grew up playing table hockey, and maybe some of you watching did as well. For some people, maybe you left it behind as you got older. For others, though, they grinded. They never stopped. Hours upon hours a day perfecting their craft, and now you will see the best of the best compete for a world championship. But first, we gotta explain the rules. All games are 5 minutes in duration plus stop time. At the end of 5 minutes, most goals wins, and if it's tied, they go to sudden death overtime. The semifinal matches will be a best of five series, and our final will be a best of seven. One more thing before we get to the action. These Soho table hockey tables, like the one you see behind me, weren't just used for the World Championship. They are found in some pretty remarkable places and have been played by hockey luminaries and celebrities. There's actually a custom table at ESPN headquarters in Bristol, Connecticut. There's a game at the Hockey Hall of Fame. NHL Commissioner Gary Bettman's got one. And the game has been enjoyed by tons of NHL players, past and present. One of our competitors, one of the greatest to ever play, King Carlo Bossio, was our reporter for the event as well. Let's go to him now.
1: Welcome to the 2022 World Table Hockey Championship, presented to you by Soho Table Hockey. For those who don't know me, I'm King Carlo, 13-time World Table Hockey Champion, coming to you straight today from the old Montreal Forum, right here in beautiful downtown Montreal. Today we got some of the best players in the world battling it out for the TJ Rugg Cup. Now, let's meet the players.
0: The players started with a round robin to determine who would make the round of 16. And then it was single elimination from there. 16 became 8, 8 became 4. Our first semifinal matchup was between Patrick the Phenomenon Côté and Junior Jelena. They're already 4 games into their best of 5 series. 2 wins each. The winner of this game will be moving on to the championship. Let's hear what our competitors had to say.
1: Our first two semifinalists, Pat the Phenomenon Côté. Any words, Pat?
2: It's going down.
1: Any replies, Junior?
3: I'm ready to fight.
1: One's taking him down, the other one's ready to fight. Let's get the show on the road.
0: All right, thank you very much, Carlo. It is Junior and Pat, game 5, a minute 27 on the clock. Junior on the right has 4. Pat on the left needs 2 goals and has the puck in the offensive zone looking for that one-timer. A nice play there, a great save by Junior. And now Junior has the puck in the offensive zone looking to just keep the puck on his stick. Remember the 5-second rule. Pat has it now, looking for the pass to the middle. Can't get it. Still has it on the right flank. The pass, the one-timer. It doesn't go a second time. And Junior has the puck. He'll move it into the offensive zone. Back it comes for Pat. 50 seconds to go. And Pat brings it to within 1. Look at that beautiful rebound goal right in front of the net. Was Pat. And you can tell that that goal meant a lot to Pat with 49 seconds to go. It is now 4-3. A one-goal game, certainly attainable. Junior, now in the offensive zone. These two have already met twice this year, each guy winning one. Who will take this one?
4: 4-3-5.
0: Yeah! Big move by Pat, and he ties it up with 32 seconds left to go. Look at the speed in which he executes this right there. It was actually a pass all the way down, a ricochet off the goaltender, and it finds the back of the net. And we are all knotted up with just over 30 seconds left in regulation. High drama here in this semifinal tilt. As Pat able to score, and just like that, he takes the lead. Look at it one more time. The puck was just waiting there for him, and Junior with the collapse in the final 90 seconds, but still some time to get back into this one. He's going to need something here. Shooting it down. And that one goes out of play off the goalie's helmet. 16 seconds to go. It is a one-goal game for Pat. Can Junior do something, anything? Has the puck in his own zone. 10 seconds to go. Shoots it down, and that one stays out. Another big save. 5 seconds to go. and Pat has it in the offensive zone. Happy to see the zeros. And just like that, Pat books his ticket to the final. Who's he going to face? We'll find out when we come back.
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0: Yeah. We're back, and we hope you're ready. 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

0: In ESPN's wild world of college football, every Saturday begins with a ritual. And then, the migration turns to mayhem. Predators hunt, territories are defended, rivals clash. In this wild world, legends are unleashed on Saturdays. It is truly magnificent. And no one brings you closer to the wild than ESPN.
1: I could feel it. That rawness in the record. Back to the
2: hood, I got back. Now you understand where this music comes from.
3: Back to the hood, I got boom, bop, beep, beep, beep. This finna put the hood on notice. From the dope game to the rap game.
2: I got product coming. All we gotta do is move it. What's it gonna be?
1: Let's cook.
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8: 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On to our other semifinal now, and King Carlo, other than being our reporter for this broadcast, has talked a big game this entire tournament, and rightfully so. He's the 13-time world champion, so he's definitely the guy to beat. Let's see if we have any final words from both competitors before our matchup.
9: All right, and now we're ready for the second semifinals. As expected, the king is here and ready to go. Any words, Angelo?
10: Hey, the king. I love being the underdog.
9: He loves being the underdog. I love being the king. Let's go. Good luck.
8: All right, let's take a look at how this series got started. Angelo put up a great fight in the first two games. Even still, he wasn't able to outscore the king. In the first game, Carlo won 7-5. And in the second, the score was 9-7. With Carlo up 2-0 in the series, we're now ready to take a look at game number 3. Will Angelo avoid losing 3 straight, or will Carlo sweep his way to the final? Angelo's down 2-0 in the series, but is up 5-2 in this game, just over halfway through. 2:28 to go on the clock. Carlo on the right, Angelo on the left. Angelo, one of the few table hockey players to have had any measure of success against Carlo in big competition. And a great pass there. Look at that, right off the goaltender. Back of the net, tickles the twine. And Angelo seemingly scoring at will against Carlo in this game, making it 6-2. Certainly Carlo has made great comebacks in his career.
9: Focus.
8: The most decorated table hockey player, focus. Certainly focus. On the Mount Rushmore.
9: Okay.
8: Many would consider him to be the greatest of all time. This one a little bit slower, more methodical,
11: Sister, six,
8: but with bursts of

0: thing. All the one-timer goes. Carlos scores at 6-3 for Angelo. Just a beautifully timed pass. And redirects the puck at the last possible second. A minute eight to go. It's 6-3 Angelo.
1: Ah, Carlo. Carlo.
2: 1 minute left.
3: Time.
0: Under a minute to go. Referee will step in just for a second here. Carlo taking advantage. Opportunistic as a champion would. It is 6-4 with 51 seconds to go. All of a sudden, what seemed insurmountable.
1: That was the goal I needed.
0: Looks like very much a possibility, but Angelo looking to thwart that gets stopped. Look at that save again. Right in front of the net, and it'll be Carlo moving the puck out of the way with his goaltender with 35 seconds to go in this one. Carlo playing that defense that many of us growing up playing table hockey is accustomed to. A breakaway opportunity, and Carlo scores, making it a one-goal game. Did you see the way he flipped that player in the last moment? Unreal. And Angelo breathing a deep sigh right now with 27 seconds to go. Plenty of time for Carlo to get back into this one to tie it up. An opportunity there. Still has the puck on his stick. 20 seconds to go. Takes the shot. Goes back into his zone. Back they trade. Back and forth the puck. Another breakaway chance for Carlo. Moves it, but he scores on the one-timer with 8 seconds to go. Angelo has no choice but to laugh at his misfortune in this one as Carlo ties it up.
2: 8 seconds.
0: Carlo calls himself the king, and he is certainly royalty for a reason.
1: One shot.
0: With seconds to spare, looks like this one might be going to extra time. And that's exactly where we shall go. Next goal wins in sudden death overtime. Carlo in the offensive zone. Turns around, looking for the pass, trying to outwit the defender. Goes all the way back into his zone. Back and forth it goes. Gingerly playing it forward. Is Carlo waits, shoots.
1: Post! How many posts are you going to hit, Bosco?
0: Angelo with the opportunity now. Carlo with the back and forth defense. Angelo trying to read the pass. Carlo now gets the pass to go. Breakaway opportunity. Scores! And that's the series. The king is on to the final. Let's take one more look at that goal. Carlo with the flip move again. Is that his signature move? Demonstrating elite control. It is just so fun to see. What an incredible comeback by Carlo in game three. 4 goals in the final minute. Wins it in overtime, showing you exactly why he's the 13-time world champion. And now he has the opportunity to make it 14. But standing in the king's way is the Phenom, a rivalry as old as time in table hockey. On one side, royalty. On the other, destiny. The world championship will be decided when we come back.
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0: There is so much NFL on ESPN right now, it's disgusting. I love it. Monday Night Football's on, the pregame and postgame are on, and then like four more shows about those shows every week. I don't speak Roman, but I'm pretty sure Super Bowl 61 is on. NFL Network is now on the ESPN app. If they had any more football, my doctor will have some words. No, we're good. Sick. Football is on. 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
7: Welcome to the 2022 World Table Hockey Championships presented by Soho Table Hockey right here on ESPN 8, The Ocho. And it all comes down to this. The king versus the phenom. The longest, the fiercest, and the biggest rivalry in all of professional table hockey. They've met seven times in major tournament championship finals since 2019. Carlo's taken four, Pat's taken three, looking to even things up here at the 2022 World Championship Final. Let's take a quick look at how their series has been going. Pat kicked off this match by showing Carlo that he had no fear. He really showed incredible skill, taking game one 3-2. Then winning game two 5-4. And even taking game three 4-3. What an incredible start. 3-0 in a best of seven with the King, with the possibility of sweeping the 13-time world champion. Carlo is not one to lay down, however, as we've seen in the earlier rounds. He takes the fight to the very last goal every single time. In game four, Carlo won 4-3. Then he took another W in game five, 5-3. And then, in overtime, Carlo squeaked out another victory in game six, 4-3, tying up the series 3-3. Incredible drama in our World Championship final. We couldn't have scripted a better tournament. Will Carlo continue his reign as the world champion, or will Pat dethrone the king? Let's get into it. So it all comes down to this. Game seven. Could you have asked for a more dramatic final between Pat the Phenomenon and King Carlo, two of the very best table hockey has ever seen, and Pat on the board very quickly inside 10 seconds. Into Pat's offensive zone. Pat moving around, looking for that one-timer. The save is made by Carlo. Play continues. Now on the opposite side, and another goal by Pat. 30 seconds haven't even elapsed yet in this one. Now we're jumping ahead just a bit here. 4:16 on the clock, and Pat still leads 2-0. Referee drops the puck, and already Pat with a third goal. 50 seconds. And Carlo, not too happy about that, walks away from the table for just a second before reassuming his position. Puck is dropped. Back into Carlo's zone it goes. Quickly. Switching gears. And scores. Just as quickly. Top cheese as well. Where Grandma hides the peanut butter. Carlo making it look snazzy for his first goal of game seven. We are tied at 3 in the series. The pace is fast in this one. In our all-important final. King Carlo and Pat, both of them very decorated table hockey champions, perpetually, habitually making their way to championships. Pat making a relentless offensive push here. Keeps attacking the goal, but Carlo continues to stop the puck. He is really focused right now. A beautiful save made right on the chest for Carlo. 3-1, Pat. You will see that one-timer very often, setting it up from the winger right to the centerman. Sometimes a breakaway opportunity, sometimes a quick one-time release. And oftentimes, just what you saw there, a shot from the defenseman, a couple of whacks at it for Pat, it stays out. Pat still has it, though. Oh, phenomenal goal. A beautiful goal. Carlo known to talk to his players after things don't necessarily go his way. And now it's 4-1, less than 3 minutes to go. Pat in the driver's seat here in Game 7. Carlo looking to score, breakaway chance. Waiting patiently, but the save is made. Still with the puck. Another save by Pat. On the counterattack now, but the puck comes back to Carlo. Carlo quickly makes it 4-2. It's a two-goal game. The paddle was there. The slightest of touches. Puck is dropped. Carlo has it with his defenseman, looking to bank it off the boards. Another great save. That puck was loose right in the crease. But Pat couldn't get to it. Still 4-2, 2:15 to go in this game. This is Game 7. Winner becomes your champion. The world champion of our world championships. Brought to you by Soho Table Hockey here on ESPN 8, The Ocho. Under 2 minutes to go. Pat with a two-goal lead, looking to add to that here. Great offensive pressure. Misses the net with the one-timer. Carlo looking to rally. Bank pass. Pat gets it back. A battle for the puck. Pat in position now, looking to make the opportunity. And he makes Carlo pay. It's 5-2. What a beautiful goal. We haven't seen a play like that all tournament. Carlo just couldn't get there in time with his goaltender, and it's a three-goal game with a minute 37 to go. Pat's confidence grows as Carlo looking for any opportunity he can to get back into this game. Perhaps this will jumpstart his chances. Pat has the puck, though. Pushes it forward. Play continues. Quick snaps of the wrist with those deceptive releases, like an Austin Matthews shot. A minute 10 to go. And it's Carlo. Carlo looking to set up.
8: Carlo, you need a goal. Guy Lafleur on the way.
7: Trying to find the pass. The defender is there. But Carlo finds a way off of the iron and makes it a two-goal game with a minute to go. Right down to the wire, as you would expect with these two competitors with so much on the line. The world championship at stake. Carlo looking at it again. Oh, and he just happens to score. Look at that. The goaltender couldn't get there in time. And it's a one-goal game with 48 seconds to go. Carlo will take any goal he can in this moment. Pat looking for insurance. The one-timer doesn't go. Carlo, the puck is in front of the net. Still with Pat. Oh, the pressure. But Carlo, oh, there. Oh, the goalie was right there. But Pat makes it a two-goal game again. Beats the goalie to the puck at the most important moment as the puck ricocheted off the boards. Carlo walks away from the table again, clearly frustrated. With 26 seconds to go, Pat has a two-goal lead. Ref drops the puck.
8: One goal at a time, boss. One goal at a time. Come on.
7: Carlo fighting for it. Pat has it behind his own net. That shot goes off the table. Clock stops. Ref will drop the puck at center ice. We'll play it back again. Oh, Carlo with the save. has it now. 15 seconds to go.
8: No, you can't.
7: Looking for the shot. Doesn't get through.
9: Let's go.
7: 10 seconds to go. Behind the net. 8. And change, Pat. Might have just done it here. Might be too little, too late for Carlo. And it is. Pat is your world champion. Stellar performance from the Phenom. Going over to his older brother, the coach, for a congratulatory high five. And a well-deserved one at that. What an incredible electric final. The Phenom fulfilled his destiny and dethroned the king and can now call himself world champion of table hockey. Let's send you back to the iconic Montreal Forum for the trophy presentation and hear from the champ.
10: All right, folks, that was a crazy intense finals. Unfortunately, I couldn't make it all the way back. I was down 3-0, made it to 7, but the phenomenon was too much for me today. He's the big winner. Congratulations, Pat. Take the cup. Any words you want to say?
11: Thank you, my friends. I beat you, and you're a great competitor.
10: I'm a great competitor. He's a great competitor. I hope you enjoyed the show. See you next time. We're out.
7: I don't know about all of you at home, but I'm definitely inspired to call some friends over and have a tournament of my own. 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
17: An epic Friday at the most magical place on earth. Yes. We're at the Walt Disney World Resorts in Orlando. ESPN, Wide World of Sports, welcome to ESPN 8, The Ocho. And we're inside the Advent Health Arena getting ready for one of the fastest moving sports on earth, extreme archery. They call it archery tag, and we are excited.
18: Yes, we are.
17: And welcome aboard. I am Tom James alongside, well, who better to talk about extreme archery than the man who invented the sport himself? This is John Jackson.
18: Well, thank you, Tom.
17: What are we in for tonight, my friend?
18: You guys are in for a treat. This is unlike any other sport you've ever watched. You know, other sports, you're watching one ball, one puck, whatever. This, you're watching potentially eight arrows all flying at the same time. It's epic.
17: Get ready.
18: Is epic. You're going to see some really high-scoring games, too, today. We score every hit, every catch. Yes, there are catches, and these arrows are moving along pretty good.
17: As you take a look at the rules right there.
18: Yes, sir. So when you hit your opponent, that's called a strike, and that's worth 1 point for your team. If you catch an opponent's arrow, that's worth 3 points for your team. And we track all of this for every single player, okay? Now, we're playing four periods to the match, okay? The periods last 8 minutes in length, okay? The two teams are separated by an area called the neutral zone. You can run out there and get arrows, but you cannot shoot somebody in there, and you can't shoot while you're in there, okay? What are some of the other rules? Oh, boy. I don't know.
17: Very exciting. And we talk about, and we'll be able to watch the scores as these arrows go whizzing by, and scores climb quickly, don't they?
18: Yes, they really do. And we, like I said, we're tracking these stats for every single player. So on our detailed scoreboard that we have on each end of the field, you're going to see catches. So each player, we log the number of catches they have. The CA, that means catches against. So if I give my opponent a catch, that dings me 3 points. I just gave up three points.
17: You gain points and you can lose points.
18: Exactly.
17: John,
18: exactly.
17: Let's take a look. Let's get to know both of these teams, starting with Team Canada.
18: All right.
19: What I'm looking most forward to in this championship match on ESPN is destroying the USA.
20: There's no doubt in my mind that we're going to beat Team USA. I'm there to compete with the other members of Team Canada to see who scores on top.
21: We're coming for the trophy. We're coming to show you guys who's the best players.
20: I'm really looking forward to getting to see the USA, but also like getting to put a little bit of pain on.
21: In Montreal, we've been winning all the tournaments nationally, so we're just excited for the new challenge USA is going to bring us.
22: I'm about to have the most intense game of my archery tag career. These are amazing players, and I cannot wait to be in that battlefield. We're gonna kill it.
1: I'm really looking forward to hitting the road with the team, hanging out and playing some archery. It's really something that adds a lot to my life, spending time with the community and going out on these little adventures.
5: US will lose that because the sport's just born in your countries, but the Canada, my country, we just made the best archer.
9: Get ready, USA! It's over!
23: Lee Jackson, I'm taking you out.
24: At the end of the day, I love sportsmanship, but I just don't want to hurt their feelings, so I'm going to save my trash talking for the court.
17: And it's getting loud out here. Let's take a look at the Team Canada roster. A lot of great talent out there. Of course, James McDougal, keep an eye out for him. He's number three, very gregarious personality. And Timothy Ahong, he is the captain of this team. Who else stands out to you right there, John?
18: Well, I'll tell you what, Josh Eisen is one you really want to check out because that guy can shoot like a machine gun. I mean, he's just zipping arrows faster than anybody I've ever seen.
17: All right.
18: So keep your eyes up for him.
17: For him. That's Team Canada. How about Team USA?
25: When we started back in 2011, I was there for the very first game we ever played, and I've been here ever since.
26: I've been doing competitive target archery for about 10 years, and I started doing archery tag about 3 years ago.
22: I'm very excited for our rematch because the first America team beat Canada twice, and I think it's going to be great.
27: I'm looking for the sport to grow, have fun while you're at it, meet different people. This team that we got is a great team.
28: The thing I look forward to most about this championship game is another chance at beating Canada.
29: I'm looking forward to being on ESPN and getting in those headshots.
30: I'm excited about taking part in a championship game where everyone that has played for a while.
31: What I'm most looking forward to is finally beating these Canadians. I'm ready to roll the dice, and it's going to be great, and we can beat them.
32: I'm honestly just looking forward to playing against more people who share the passion that I do. It's going to be fun to get in there and sling some arrows and hopefully win against the Canadians.
26: I'm really excited for a rematch against Canada. I'm going down.
31: Canada sucks.
22: And James, I am going to catch all your arrows.
17: And take a look at this dynamic Team USA. The USA chants have been going on in this arena the last few minutes. And John, of course, the captain of this team, you know him well. Your son, Lee Jackson, an incredible player. But also, keep an eye out for Zella Story. She is a terrific story, 16 years old, and she's playing out there with a broken thumb tonight.
18: Yeah, she actually broke it in practice a couple of weeks ago. So she's got a metal splint on it, and it's all taped up. I asked her, Zella, how's your thumb doing today? And she said, it hurts. I said, well, shake it off.
17: She has. I know you worked with her since she started
18: this. I taught her how to
17: shoot
18: a bow.
17: That's right, five years ago.
18: 5 years ago, yeah.
17: Incredible. Well, we are just about ready to get underway. As you mentioned, we do 4 8-minute periods. And you can tell the intensity. Both of these teams are ready as they make the dash to get their arrows. What can we expect here, John, as this thing gets started?
18: Well, it's really going to boil down to, in my view, I think it's going to boil down to some catches. And I don't know, it's, you know, those catches were 3 points, and it's... That's where you're going to start seeing. But I think Canada, they might outstrike the U.S. Okay? They are strikers, and they're out there. They really want this bad, okay, because they got beat a year ago, by the Americans, and they're coming with their game face again.
17: A little revenge factor, maybe just a tad bit of trash talking this week between the two.
18: There's been a lot of
17: coming
18: trash
17: from the Canadian side, right?
18: There's been a lot of trash talking. I heard one U.S. player comment, like, good thing you guys have free health care because you're going to need it. You know, so I love to hear the trash talk. It's all in good humor.
17: Canada off to an early start here, but these scores can get up into the hundreds.
18: You see, it looks like Canada's already up by one catch. Okay, so you can see the stats right here. So they've got currently six strikes, one catch, Oh, now seven strikes. And, oh, okay. So, oh, okay, U.S. is now within 1 point. Canada's got a 1 point lead.
17: Saw Bob Bing right there from Boston. And we'll talk a little bit about this. The field out there is what they call it. There is the neutral zone that is stands in between both teams,
18: yes,
17: in between the yellow lines. You can only go in the neutral zone between those yellow lines to retrieve arrows, and then you have to come right back out.
18: Absolutely. Hey, it's tied up right now. Oh, it was tied. I'll tell you what, this score is going to be so fast changing that you can't really keep up. It's tied at 16 apiece right now. Okay, they both have 13 strikes. Now Canada has one, and they're both tied for catches.
17: Incredible. Remember, a catch is worth 3 points.
18: Yes.
17: A strike is worth one.
18: Yeah. And I knew this was going to be a close game.
17: Oh, yeah.
18: I mean, it's just, it's neck and neck.
17: And it is fast moving, and this sport has kind of exploded already across the world. John, I know that
18: We had to pause for a broken arrow.
17: Okay.
18: Okay, let's resume.
17: I know that, John, 14 years ago, in your garage, you had a dream about this sport. Tell us what that was.
18: Well, my vision is to see this in the Olympics someday as a team sport. And it's, you know, it's got all the elements. You know, it's got drama, it's got athleticism, it's got skill, it's got teamwork, and it's got strategy. There is a strategy to this game. And you're going to see some players, they like to play what we call the lane, okay? That's that area between the bunker and the net, okay? We call that the lane. And then some players like to go up into what we call the pocket, and that is right up on the line right next to the net. They like to go up there for those angled shots. There's a nice view of the field right there.
17: Yeah, it's the United States.
18: Hey, U.S. has taken the lead.
17: They sure have.
18: All right, seven-point lead.
17: So it'll go back and forth quite a bit, I'm sure.
18: Absolutely, yes.
17: What
18: now, I'm really surprised, though, Tom. Look at this. There's only one catch per team.
17: So far.
18: So normally we're seeing more catching than that. So that may change the dynamics of this game. Oh, there's a hit on Cameron Caldwell.
17: See Caldwell, number 7.
18: Yeah.
17: Behind the bunker,
18: see,
17: is he
18: Bob's going
17: his
18: out and
17: arrow.
18: Getting an arrow, and see, he backs out of the neutral zone. Oh, he just struck James with a field goal, and we had an arrow fly out.
17: Bang got hit.
18: Yeah, and that ricocheted right off of him and out of the arena.
17: There is Caldwell.
18: This is, I'll tell you what, man, we're seeing some really good action out here. I'm impressed. Look at this, okay? Look at how quickly that score is changing. It's just boom, boom, boom, boom, boom.
17: What can we expect as maybe a potential final score when it's all said and done? Up into the hundreds, right?
18: We're going to see probably high 500s. Yeah, maybe a 600-point game.
17: That's a lot of hits and a lot of catches.
18: That is a lot. So we're only halfway through this period. Okay, we're 4 minutes into it, right? Okay, so we already got 45 to 41. So, yeah, you're going to see a really high-scoring game. And I'm talking combined points. Right now we're at 90.
17: There's Josh Eisen, number 4 you saw from Canada right there, who came out of retirement just for this event.
18: Yeah, look how fast he shoots. I mean, he's just like rapid fire.
17: Watch number 4.
18: It's amazing to watch him. Yeah. And he's got some moves. Oh! Bob Bang over here on U.S., man. He's dodging, doing a matrix move.
17: I mean, it's crazy, Bobby. You've got to think about so many things at the same time. You've got arrows flying at you. You got to ready your own arrow and take aim at your opponent.
18: There's one that bounced out. See, it hit him on the mask, and it bounced right off his head out of the arena.
17: Incredible.
18: The crowd's loving this.
17: They are.
18: They are really eating it up.
17: Man, we've got a big crowd in here. Inside.
18: Nice catch by number 6. Okay, number 6. That went up on the scoreboard there.
17: You see the crowd packing this joint.
18: Yeah, now see, look, to Bob Bang, he's had 2 catches, but he's given up 2 catches. Okay.
17: And you saw Bob right there. Bob Bang take a couple of arrows for himself and feed arrows to his teammates.
18: Yeah, that's good teamwork there. It really is, Tom. Oh, pause.
17: So a whistle with 2 minutes and 44 seconds left in the opening period. Is that for a broken arrow?
18: Broken arrow, yeah.
17: And there's McDougal. He's the big personality trying to get the Canadian fans involved.
18: All right, so we got our staff person out there. He likes to make sure that the bunkers are on their marks. You know, we don't want those bunkers to be moved. So everything is got to be in position.
17: Bang.
18: So it looks like the Americans. Oh, look. Okay, see? Cameron Caldwell, he slid on his knees over here on the U.S. team. He kind of slid in up by that front bunker, took a shot, and then he retreated.
17: Caldwell plays more of sort of a dodgeball style.
18: Yeah, they do. A lot of the players from Canada, they do play more of a dodgeball style or what we call elimination. Mm-hmm. And the reason we're seeing some of these arrows breaking today is because sometimes if they hit a bow, that can break these arrows. Okay? So it's just kind of the nature of the beast. So we got a minute 56 seconds left on this. It's currently 66 to 64. Canada is up by two. Well, now they're up by three. Again, it keeps changing.
17: So back and forth. These scores will go throughout these four periods.
18: We hear a lot of audience participation, a lot of interaction with the audience. They're oohing and aahing, which I love to see that.
17: Yeah.
18: Oh, now it's 4 points to the favor of Canada, now 5 points. So there's one that ricocheted off of Roger Holy, number five for U.S.
17: And do the players sense, as you kind of come down the stretch and towards the end of one of these periods, you've got, you know, coming up on a minute left, and there's a little sense of urgency to try to get as many points as you can before the buzzer sounds?
18: Oh, yeah, especially in the last period.
17: Yeah, oh, yeah.
18: And you see them, you know, putting it all on the field, leaving it all on the field, I should say.
0: 1 minute, 1 minute.
18: So we got a minute left.
17: There's McDougal again.
18: 79-71. It's an 8-point advantage to Canada.
17: Great shot by Ricketts of Canada.
18: Jim McDougal, James McDougal. Oh, McDougal. He went for a catch and he fumbled it.
17: And McDougal gets nailed.
18: Yeah. Oh, yeah.
17: And
18: so
17: he comes right back and delivers a shot to Mikey
18: Steele. It's 74-81 right now, 75-82. Again, it's changing. 7-point lead to Canada, 9-point lead. Oh, boy. 30 seconds left.
17: 8-point lead now for the Canadians.
18: Hopefully these guys can turn it around. U.S. team. Oh, there's a double tap. And, oh, he almost catch it. Number four.
17: Steele
18: it bounced off
17: it.
18: Number six. And number four tried to catch it, and he didn't get it.
17: Unbelievable.
18: Now, that would have been a hit on the one guy and then a catch for the other.
17: Yeah.
18: Okay, that is epic when that happens.
17: So lose 1 point and gain three more.
18: Yeah.
17: As with 5 seconds left. As we tick down at the end of period number one.
18: Oh, that was a late shot on James McDougal right in the head. Oh, that was an epic battle.
17: Wow.
18: 8-point lead for Canada. That was amazing.
17: How about that? Back and forth they go, and even the players high-fiving each other and appreciating the competition. Canada out front early in a back-and-forth battle. They lead the United States 91-83. Back to the Ocho in a moment.
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16: Time magazine calls it sublime. It's terrifying and poetic. The cast is sensational.
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17: Getting set for the second period of the 2025 Extreme Archery Championship by Archery Tag here at the ESPN Wide World of Sports, ESPN 8, the Ocho, and the Team USA roster. And, of course, John, you know these players, Mike Steele, Bob Beng, we've talked a lot about already.
18: Yes, yes. You know, that Bob and Cameron are from Boston, so they play more of an elimination style, okay, as opposed to some of the other players on the U.S., they play the points style,
17: right.
18: Okay? So they're all coming at it from a little bit different. Jen from Canada, she just got drilled. Direct line shot.
17: That's Jen Horvath.
18: Yep. Yeah, and I tell you what, when I saw her come in yesterday, she was in shorts. Her legs were all bruised. I said, oh, you look terrible. She said, no, it's just practice.
17: That's right. You got to get ready for those arrows coming
18: out. She takes a beating, and she goes right out there and gives it back. Oh, she almost caught an arrow, and she fell over. Oh, and then she got drilled again.
17: That's right.
18: U.S. is down by five currently.
17: So it's been close throughout. The Americans took the lead for a time. Canada started early and finished strong as well at the end of that first period.
18: Yeah, absolutely. Oh, there was a nice one off of Cameron Caldwell, number seven.
17: As you see Mikey Steele right there, and here is
18: Olivier Scott. Mikey's a good player. Oh, broken arrow. See, that was an overdraw. Yeah, that was an overdraw, and we need to remind the players, sometimes they actually pull the string back so far that the arrow gets snagged, you know, in the bow. Yeah.
17: So as we approach the century
18: mark. Oh, number seven, he goes by Alex, and he just got clocked right in the face.
17: Minute and a half gone here in period number two. The Americans creeping back up, but Canada gets over the century mark.
18: Yeah.
17: And we talked about earlier, John, and tell us again, the neutral zone in between the two yellow lines, you can only venture into that to retrieve arrows. you're not allowed to shoot an opponent while they're in that neutral zone, nor are is the person in there allowed to shoot from there.
18: That
17: what happens if a player who is in the neutral zone does get hit by an arrow?
18: So if it's not now, okay, number eight over here, okay, on Canada, that would be Vincent. He was backing out of the neutral zone, and what you'll see is the other players, they're loaded up and they're ready. And so you'll see these players, they see, he's backing out. Oh, and he got a catch. He got a catch. So he was waiting for that catch because they're trying to drill him as soon as he steps out of that ring.
17: And he knows it's coming.
18: That neutral zone, yeah. Now we're in within 3 points, 2 points. So U.S. is making a little bit of a comeback there. So, okay, he came out. Number eight. He's backing out, and he shoots. Oh, and he tries to catch, and he fumbles.
17: Great look at it from behind the American team.
18: Oh, yeah, that's
17: really
18: a good shot.
17: Get an idea of
18: it. I'll tell you what, those uniforms that they're wearing are just amazing. And again, you think about these referees. They're trying to watch where that arrow is coming from. So like you see player number five and four there, right? So say Mikey Steele, number four, gets hit, and it comes from player one on Canada. Oh, player one just got a catch on Canada.
17: 6-point lead for the Canadians.
18: Yeah, see those catches. Now, I'm surprised here, Tom, because Canada's got 7 catches so far compared to U.S. with 4. So that is a big surprise. I think Canada's been working on their catching game because last year the Americans beat the Canadians, and it was a catching game. That's what determined that win. Now, you see
17: and that's
18: here,
17: where you get the most points.
18: Yeah. Now, actually, I'm surprised. U.S. is outstriking Canada by 3. Now, that's not a big advantage. But a 7-point, 7 catches to 5, that's significant. It's usually U.S. that's got the most catches.
17: Well, so far, I'll tell you what, in seeing this sport for one of the first times for me, these two teams seem very evenly matched, at least thus far.
18: We predicted it would be a very close game. In fact, we've talked about, like, I hope it doesn't go into overtime. Now, if there is a tie, what we do is we go into a 2-minute overtime, okay? Hopefully we don't have that today.
17: I'm sure that's a little bit rare, given the numbers that you put up throughout the four periods.
18: It is. But, you know, it can be determined. Think about it this way, okay? If there was a catch right now and it was the last second of the game, and U.S. had a catch, boom, they take the lead and win. Oh, there's a catch. All right. Mikey Steele got a catch over there. Look at, oh, wait, holy moly. They've just surpassed them in catches. Now it's 140-133. Americans have taken the lead. Oh, and there's another catch. Number 3 over there on America. Hey, oh, he tried to get another catch and he fell down backwards. That's crazy.
17: An incredible spurt.
18: This is
17: right now
18: crazy.
17: By the
18: yes. 145-135. They've taken a 10-point lead. That is that may turn around this game. I don't know. It's still early. It's anybody's game. But when you see those back-to-back catches like that, that could turn the tide.
17: That's when the points pile up, and you see how quickly this game can change.
18: Exactly.
17: We come up on 3 minutes left in the second of 4 periods. Again, 8-minute periods. And it is action-packed. We talked about one of the fastest sports on Earth. You can see how
18: so
17: quick.
18: So incredible.
17: A lot going
18: and
17: on.
18: Again, like I said, you are watching so many arrows. You look at the heads of the spectators over there. Yeah. They're going back and forth. You know, it's like, where do you watch? What side do you watch? It's amazing. Because everybody, every player out there has good moves. So it's really hard to pick favorites.
5: Look at the crowd. They are loving this. They are loving this.
17: They're fired up.
18: Absolutely.
17: The United States now with its largest lead up to 16.
18: Wow, 17 points. See, as soon as you say, now it's an 18-point lead, Tom.
17: So USA asserting itself a little bit. Again, they won the last time these two countries met head-to-head.
18: Yeah. Yeah. Apps. Oh, this is so amazing. Now, see, it's kind of slowed
17: moment.
18: Down a little bit. I was just thinking the same thing you were.
17: They kind of gather their arrows take a breath.
18: Yeah. There's a nice catch by number 7 on Canada.
17: Bill Benoit with a great hand.
18: And there's another hit on Jen.
17: There's Here's Law. Lobbing
18: Horvath,
17: one over.
18: Yeah, Jen Horvath. She just took a nice hit to the face or the chest. But oh, and there's a catch by number two, Oliver.
17: Interesting. One female competitor for Canada, that's Jen Horvath, and one female for the USA, Zella Story. We talked about her since 16 years old.
18: Yeah, and playing with a broken thumb.
17: That's right.
18: I mean, fearless. I mean, going out there in pain and having to play, because every time she goes to try to catch an arrow, if it hits her thumb, she's going to come off that field, and she's going to be feeling it.
17: There she is
18: on camera right there.
17: She'll be back in soon.
18: Oh, yeah.
17: And I know that you, when she first started at 12 years old, very shy and timid, and her confidence, you have said, has grown immensely.
18: Oh, absolutely, yeah. She's in show choir. She's competing nationally. I mean, it's just, it's amazing to see the transformation in this girl. And I'm proud to say that I've coached her for a number of years. Now she wants to take me on a 1v1.
17: Uh-oh.
18: So she's gone from this little timid girl to now, like, I want to do a 1v1 with you, John.
17: The guy who invented the sport.
18: Yeah,
17: how about that?
18: Right?
17: Yeah. We're in the final minute here in the second period.
18: 46 seconds. Oh, look at this.
17: It's
18: a 1-point game. Now it's a 4-point game. Like I said, it's going to keep changing. I'm thinking the score might not go as high as I originally thought, but I don't know. Who knows?
17: Anybody's match here as we head towards the halfway mark.
18: Look at that. Okay, it's a 3-point game.
17: So close.
18: 3-point game.
17: Let's quiet down for the stretch run here in the second period. 20 seconds left.
18: 3-point game, 20 seconds.
17: A big catch for the USA right there.
18: Oh, that was a nice hit.
17: And steal with a catch.
18: Two, yeah. Okay, that's 19 catches to 14. They're almost tied for strikes, but again.
17: Well, they've really turned it around in the catch column, haven't they?
18: They really have, yeah.
17: And that is the end of period number two, and it ends with a flurry, John, as the United States has taken a double-digit lead. 191, 179, and they're piling up those points with the catches.
18: Absolutely. Oh,
17: incredible.
18: Oh, look at that. There's a nice catch right there. I love it.
17: We're at the halfway mark. Stay with us. ESPN 8, The Ocho rolls on.
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4: Extreme Archery, the championship by Archery Tag, living up to its billing so far. A thrill-a-minute sport as we're at the halfway mark. Take a look at the stats, John Jackson. You couldn't ask for anything any closer. It's really the catches that have the USA still in this.
5: You're right. This is, like I said at the beginning, I think it's going to come down to a catching game because for strikes, they're pretty much neck and neck, okay? Hits, you know... But it's going to be the catches that get it.
4: Catches, of course, worth 3 points more than anything else out there. So that's the most...

0: That makes up Team Canada right now.
1: And you see, this is a great view of the court from high above, behind the United States team.
0: It's a good-looking court, too.
1: You see, I mean, Lee Jackson, number one right there for the United States, in what they call the middle of the court, and the team members in the back middle.
0: There's a broken arrow. Okay.
1: So a pause in the action, 45 seconds into this third period.
0: And they resume. We got to try to keep those pauses to a minimum.
1: Arrows retrieved.
0: Okay, U.S. is still hanging on to a lead, and it looks like Gabe Goodman just got a catch. There's another catch there by Gabe Goodman.
1: What a shoestring catch
0: for
1: Goodman.
0: USA. Okay, now they've got a 12-point lead right now.
1: Get to the 200 mark. There's the red, white, and blue.
0: One right off of Mike Ledecka, right off his head. Okay, Gabe Goodman. Oh, he's launching a strike on Canada, and it's a 205 to 190, so it's a 15-point game.
1: Players like to hide behind those bunkers a little bit, but it doesn't actually give you the best angle sometimes at some shots.
0: No, it doesn't. Sometimes they'll pop out from the side. Now, see, they're all playing a little bit back. A lot of these players will like to play the line. We call it pushing the line, okay? That's kind of an aggressive stance. So you'll see them kind of move up to the line, shoot, and then they'll retreat. Okay? Now, there's a catch by, Lee Jackson. No, he does not have any catches yet. So I expect to see some catches from Lee Jackson. Number one, USA.
1: Great catch over there by McDougal.
0: Oh, there's a hit
1: Canada.
0: On Lee Jackson there. And see, he's got a hit in his column.
1: Moreau just got hit.
0: Maybe not. Okay. He's got six strikes so far, and he's been hit six times. So he's net zero right now.
1: A lot of intricacy to this sport. The movement, the footwork is so key, kind of like soccer with the footwork sometimes. And also maybe some concepts of wrestling when you're going low.
0: Exactly. So you'll see him drop down for the catch, okay? And what you'll find sometimes is headshots are hard to catch. So when that's coming right at your face, it's really hard to catch that arrow because it's coming so fast, okay? Team USA seems to be hanging on to their lead, okay? They've expanded it up to 14 right now.
1: So they retook the lead about midway through that second period and have maintained, like you said, a double-digit lead.
0: Yeah,
1: it's up
0: exactly.
1: to 15. And they seem to be growing in confidence.
0: They're just not getting the catches like I would think. I mean, they've only got 20 catches, which I would expect to see more. But this Canada team, they came ready to play. They really did. Oh, there was a nice hit on Jen Horvath. Hit her mask. She had to adjust it because it knocked it a little bit crazy there.
1: And sometimes when that mask
0: and there's
1: gets hit.
0: Gabe Goodman and number eight, that is Vincent. Bro, they both traded shots back and forth. That was fun to watch. And Lee Jackson tried to catch and he fumbled it. So you're going to see that a lot, where that arrow comes in so hot, and it's really, really hard to catch.
1: Good job by Goodman, dodging a couple of arrows right there.
0: It's down to a 6-point lead. There's 221 Vincent. To 228.
1: Vincent Moreau from Montreal. 8 years playing this sport.
0: And see, it's a little bit slow right now.
1: Can take a little bit out of you if some of these players. It slows the pace sometimes. It's an intense sport.
0: It is hard. I mean, it's hard for, like, some of those Canadians, like James McDougal. He's been in there. This is his third period, okay? We're paused right now for a broken arrow, it looks like.
1: And I'm sure the players can actually applaud that pause because that gives them a chance to take a little bit of a breath.
0: Oh, it ricocheted right off of Vincent Moreau's mask and up in the air. Now, sometimes, see, like I said earlier, if that ricocheted up and another player was able to catch it,

0: That would be an awesome play. Okay.
1: Adam Ricketts bobbled one for Canada, but could not haul it in. A missed opportunity on 3 points right there. And it's still a double-digit lead for
0: the
1: USA.
0: Yeah, they're keeping that lead about 13, 12, you know. So right now it's a 14-point lead. It keeps changing. Now it's back down to 13 points. Oh, pause. Look, he lost his mask. He got his mask knocked off of him.
1: Wow.
0: That must have been one heck of a hit. I did not see it. Let's see if we can get that on the replay.
1: Oh, by his teammate from behind.
0: He got hit by his teammate. He knocked his mask off his teammate. And he got the ball wrapped around his head. I have never seen that in all the years of doing this.
1: Incredible.
0: See, we're seeing fire. Stuff today.
1: A little friendly fire that
0: exactly,
1: time.
0: Exactly. Oh, that was hilarious.
1: Yeah, there's Jackson is okay.
0: Because, you know, again, you wouldn't want to get hit in the face or the eye with an arrow without that mask. So, again, these referees are doing a fantastic job pausing that game. And, again, it's really – now, you're going to notice when they pause the game, they drop their arrows, okay?
1: Yeah.
0: So they have been instructed when we pause the game, it's a safety thing.
1: Sure.
0: You don't want players shooting arrows when the game is paused and somebody's because, again, it could be a situation where Lee Jackson lost his mask. You got another player that shoots an arrow, and he takes it to the face. So we're very, very concerned about safety. This has been – we've been doing this for 14 years, and we've got an excellent, excellent safety record.
1: There you see Adam Ricketts, Vincent Moreau, number 8 in the background, and shot from behind the United States. This court, the field, as it were, is measures 30 by 60.
0: Yes, yes. And about the size of a volleyball court.
1: That's right.
0: And they are playing on a floor that's similar to a volleyball court. Okay, so we have currently a 9-point lead for the Americans. Now it's 10, now it's 11, now it's 13. So, again, this is going back and forth. Currently, we've got 244 for Canada and 254 for the United States. So, you know, we're hitting that 500-point game right now.
1: Mm-hmm.
0: So I think we could hit that 600-point game like I had predicted. We might go higher than 600 points, Tom.
1: Canada feels like they're on their heels a little bit right now. The United States, the aggressor.
0: Well, I think some of those guys are tired, like I said. You know, they've been out there for three periods now. And this is a very physical sport. It really, really is.
1: Of course, that could all change quickly.
0: I've played this, and I know how much it hurts when you're getting pelted by these young bucks. Man, I'm telling you. And I feel sorry, you know, Jen, when she came in last night, she had bruises all over her. Because these little arrows, they fly fast. Now, these are bigger than our standard archery tag arrow. So for, you know, regular recreational play, we have a bigger foam tip. And again, this is a great game for moms, dads, brothers, sisters. Anybody can play this. And regardless of your skill, a lot of these people never shot a bow and arrow before.
1: Yeah.
0: They were not archers. So this is not just for archery people. This is for everybody. Oh, it's a double tap on Lee Jackson.
1: Jackson,
0: and he's just sitting there shaking it off.
1: Baiting his opponent right there.
0: Yeah, right. Yeah, he's like, okay, shoot me some more. Okay. Oh, and he went for a catch. But I'm really surprised he has not gotten a single catch this match.
1: All right, the final 10 seconds of period number 3. It's getting close. The Canadians.
0: Oh, he's trading shots. There he goes. He's pointing at his opponent. Bring it, he says. Bring it. And Zealous Story.
1: And that does it for the third period.
0: Zealous Story's got 2 catches so far.
1: Well, you got to hand it to Team Canada here in the final minute and a half. Canada has cut the deficit.
0: He's shaking it off.
1: It doesn't bother me. Canada has cut the deficit to single digits, John, and that has set up an incredibly exciting
0: period number four to decide this thing.
1: And we'll be back to ESPN Wide World of Sports for the climax of extreme archery when we come back.
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12: There are auctions going on right now. So what are you waiting for?
13: This is it. We're back for the start of period number 4 in extreme archery. And it's close. The United States clinging to a 7-point lead over Canada. And Sean, yeah. Talk about close. Look at these stats.
14: I'll tell you what, the Americans, they lead with 5 more catches. So they got 23 catches to 17. Strikes is, they're down. And I predicted that Canada would beat them in the striking game, but the U.S. would beat them in the catching game.
13: Well, and that prediction has come to life so far through 3 periods.
14: Yeah, yeah.
13: That's exactly the way it has gone.
14: All right.
13: And here we go.
14: Here we go. All the money is on this final period right now.
13: Well, United States won the last time they met. Canada came into this doing some trash talking. They want revenge, and this is their chance.
14: Oh, they want it in the worst way. They really do. They don't want to go back home defeated. They really don't.
13: Ulysses.
14: Of course, nobody wants to go home defeated. But you know what? They're all going to get together. And oh, there's a catch by
13: Bell Bin La with an incredible catch.
14: And
13: there's La.
14: We
13: pauses for a moment. And there's a part of an arrow stuck in the net. So a broken arrow. So that is the momentary delay.
14: Okay. Momentary delay. As you can see, they all dropped their arrows. That's a safety thing.
13: Back underway.
14: Got a little slow action right now, but
13: 5-point
14: match. Sure, when you see the last 2 minutes, it's just like the NFL, that last 2 minutes, that's when you see some of your best action.
13: Because it's desperation time.
14: Oh, yeah,
13: when
14: yeah.
13: You get to that, and this is the final period.
14: And sometimes when a team is up, they will. Now, one of the things that you don't really see with these two teams is what we call stalling. Okay, so that's where a team will just not be shooting arrows because they don't want the other team to catch. Okay. Oh, there's a nice hit by Lee Jackson.
15: There you see from right behind the young 16-year-old Zella Story. So confident and talented. Over the last 5 years of learning this sport, right up there in the pocket.
14: Now
15: area.
14: she's only got two catches, and I'm kind of surprised.
16: All right, drop your arrows, guys. We gotta keep moving.
15: Another momentary stoppage, about a minute and a half in to the fourth period. 5-point lead. The Americans clinging to a close advantage.
14: Oh, yeah, they're only up by five, Tom. So I don't know. I cannot predict. This is why I don't bet on sports. It's because. Yeah. I really don't know what to expect on this game today.
15: Can go either way.
14: Okay, now see, okay, Tim Hong, he's up in the pocket. Look at him. He's crouched right down, right up there, trying to get the angle shot on Lee Jackson. See that? Watch. Lee's waiting for it. He's crouched down. He's waiting for the catch. And, oh, he just took a shot. Now you see how he's crouched down. He's waiting for that catch. And it's down to 3 points.
15: Well, you saw that sort of aggressive approach by the Canadian team.
14: Yeah.
15: Up. Yeah, near the neutral zone, the United States
14: they're
15: backing
14: right
15: up
14: there,
15: a little bit.
14: Right up there, pushing that line. So they're aggressing right now. USA, they're kind of backed up a little bit. Okay, so, they're trading barbs. So it's a back. They're still up by six. The Americans right now, and again. 24 catches to 18, so they're leading with the catches right now. See, look, Canada has 225 strikes, U.S. has 213. So again, as I predicted, they are up. They're beating them on the striking game, but if U.S. But I'm not seeing the catches that I thought I would. I'm really not. Now Zella, she's got three catches. Normally I see more with her. So this goes to show how competitive these players are. They're not playing against a weaker team. They're both evenly matched.
15: Well, it feels like both these teams are just looking for quality shots over quantity right now.
14: Yeah, absolutely. Absolutely.
15: Under 5 minutes left to play. The United States leads by seven.
14: Oh, and see, I see some fancy footwork out there.
15: But Belbin Law got hit, another point for the Americans.
14: So we have a 7-point lead for U.S., down to 6-point lead. Okay. Again, 25 catches. So Canada's out, you know, 235 strikes to 219 for the Americans. So they're definitely beating them in the striking area. They're just not beating them in catches. There's just not a lot of catches. I normally see more catches than this.
15: Both ways, yeah. 25 total catches for the United States, 18 for Canada, although individually Moreau for Canada has 10 of their 18 catches, so he's been busy.
14: Oh, yeah. I mean, it's crazy. Yeah.
15: And it's down to a 3-point lead.
14: 4-point now. See, it keeps changing.
15: It's getting close, though. Yes. United States eclipses 300.
14: Yep, 300 to 294. So we're gonna have our 600-point game. There's another game stop there. Okay, and they're back at it again. See Belaw. He's right up on that pocket. See, he's crouching right down, very aggressive. He's looking for that angled shot. So we got 3:26 left.
15: Canada
14: backing up a little bit. They're still maintaining their lead, although it's not much of a lead. You know, 6 points, that can evaporate. Two catches, and it's gone.
15: Mm-hmm. Get out of there, Mike. It's only 3+ minutes left, but that's a lot can happen between now and that final buzzer.
14: A lot of arrows can go back and forth. And we are at 600 points. It's a 600-point game. Now, that shot right there, that's Mike Ledeka from Vermont. He has Running Water Recreation. He is an Archer Tag provider, and he's running leagues up there.
15: That's right. Mike Ledeka, originally from Parma, Ohio.
14: So he first saw a video on Archer Tag. He played in Boston, okay, with some of these other guys, and he loved it so much, he decided to quit his job, mortgage his house and open up an event center.
15: And how about that? A sport you invented, somebody with that kind of buy-in, that's got to make you very proud. All right,
14: yes.
15: John, here we are, the final 2.5 minutes. You're going to start to see the intensity ramp up big time right now.
14: Yeah.
15: More shots, more catches, more everything.
14: Probably a few more broken arrows, too. I would not doubt that at all. And, Zella, see, she's throwing an arrow to her teammate. She took one. I don't know if she caught it. Let me see. So she caught an arrow, threw it to her opponent. Like, here you go. Threw it to her teammate. Here you go. Here's another arrow.
15: 2 minutes left.
14: Okay, it's a 10-point game. America is up by 10. And it's the catches that are going
15: to
14: do it.
15: They're
14: up by 8 catches.
15: Catch.
14: So you think about that. That's 24 points just in catches.
15: Well, what does Canada have to do right now?
14: Oh, he just took one to the head. You could feel him. You could see him feeling the top of his head.
15: When does it get to the point where the lead is insurmountable? Now it's a 15-point lead.
14: It's never insurmountable. I'm sorry, but you just can't. I've seen too many games won by a catch or two at the last minute. If two players catch an arrow at the last second and they're down by 5, they just won. So, yeah, absolutely.
15: Incredible.
14: So it's a 16-point. They got a minute 18 left. So this is – there's a hit right to the head there.
15: The lead continues to inch up for the United States. Canada feeling more and more desperate as we dip under a minute left to play.
14: Now, I think there was a strategy to each team. So I'm told that each team's captain, they had a handshake deal about what roster they were going to play in what order. Now, you see, Canada, what they did is they had they played different players each period. Now, some of them stayed in. America, what they did is they played the same two periods, each 4 players, okay? So that was their strategy. Canada had a different strategy.
15: And the USA chants are going up inside the Advent Health Arena. The American fans can taste it. A 20-point lead for the USA as they seemingly are on their way to victory.
14: There's Zella slinging those arrows hard and fast. And Lee Jackson, he's getting aggressive. He's moving. He's making the move. He's down on his knees. He's trying to look for the catch. And, there he goes. He's taking it. 5, 4, 3, 2, 1, and it looks like the American team is going to be victorious.
15: And they've done
14: it today.
15: They have done it. John Jackson, an incredible battle in extreme archery. The United States is victorious. They win it 334-314. And partner, what an incredible match this has been.
14: That was awesome.
15: It has been so exciting. Great working with you. So for John Jackson and our entire crew inside the Advent Health Center, I'm Tom James. Archery, tag, extreme archery, what a thrill. We're going to say so long for now from ESPN 8, The Ocho.

0: Onto the floor now, coming the Calgary Outlaws, looking for their first championship here. And on the other side, it's the Sherwood Park Archers, looking for their fifth title in 6 years. They've won four in the last five. They lost in 2023 to the Red Deer Rain. Let's see if they can write history and have five titles in 6 years. Your starting lineups and netminders for this game for the Calgary Outlaws. Starting up front, number 90, Mark Prassel. And his counterpart on the wing, number 9, Jordan Ribeglatti. And on the defense, number 29, Bradley Forrest. And his counterpart, number 19, Tanner Foster.
1: I wasn't there. I didn't see the planes.
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15: There are auctions going on right now. 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
16: There is so much NFL on ESPN right now, it's disgusting. I love it. 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
17: I don't speak Roman, but I'm pretty sure Super Bowl 61 is on.
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17: No, we're good.
16: Sick.
17: Football is on. 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

0: That was quite the anthem, too.
1: What a race on Taylor Fawcett. Very well done on the anthem, Taylor.
0: So we'll see which team can get off to the quick start here.
1: And here we go. The Alberta Pro Roller Hockey Championship game live on TSN is underway. With the Archer hitting that opening face-up, and just as I mentioned before our start of the game, look, there's Baumgartner already going right behind the net to start it out. And here is Brendan Baumgartner for the Archers. He's gonna just play the puck to himself, and he's gonna quickly roll up the floor. And away goes Baumgartner as he comes in on the left side. Slowly backhands it all the way back to his own zone. Controlling there with play. Moving there is Robinson. Robinson sends it all the way across. Over to McCaughey. And it's going to be back in the Archer zone. 40 seconds passed here in the first period. 18 minutes for halves. Baumgartner trying to go cross forward with it. His pass gets broken up. And back on the Outlaws down the far side. They're going to go around behind the net. They wrap the puck around. When that pass is intercepted. Now away with speed. Away comes McDonald Correa. Correa drops it off. And a shot up. And deflected up into the netting. No, but stays in place of the official. But puck moves behind the net now. Archer battling along behind the end wall. They're trying to get the puck free. And they're able to get it back to the left side. Now it's moved across with speed on the right wing. In come the Archers. Baumgartner in. Shoots off the glove of Iverson. Puck's loose behind the net. And controlling still are the Archers. They have controlled the entire minute 30 so far. And it's played right back to Baumgartner. Now he has space on the right side. Stops along the half wall and fires it all the way back. This pass was there for Matt Herder. Herder leaves it for Baumgartner, and he peels back to his own side. Slow and methodical is how he likes to play. Now it's moved over to Brady Robinson. Robinson goes behind his own net. Slowly are the Archers moving over to Baumgartner. Baumgartner cuts across. Feeds it in. Tries to feed it in front. His pass is going to skip over the stick. Now it's tied up now in the corner. And it's going to be all the way back there for Robinson. Brady Robinson gives it for Baumgartner to come on to his speed. Baumgartner pass deflects, but he gets it right back. Now he makes a move down the right wing and wraps the puck all the way around. Back on the near side. Picked up there by Tyler Hagel. Hagel drops it back off for Herder. Herder feeds it across. Now it's back over to Pakkinen. Pakkinen slowly tries to come in, and he feeds it back onto the stick of Robinson. 3 minutes gone by in the first. Still no shots on goal in a 0-0 game still. Nice goalless action.
2: A lot of control for the Archers. They've dominated the first 3.5 minutes here of this game. And Calgary being patient, though.
1: Archers quickly move right back in, and they're going to play that possession game. They're taking it right back behind their own line, where it's Matt Pakkinen. Goes behind his own net. Like I mentioned earlier, very possession-controlling game is roller hockey. Now move over to the near side to Herder. Herder, with space, walks in, gets a shot away, and it's knocked away. Loose puck over to the left corner.
2: So there's the first test for the Calgary Outlaws goaltender, Garrett Iverson, as he kicked that one aside.
1: Move back in front. Pass a bit too far in front. Pass was intended for Patel. Now moved over to Patel. Tries to feed it across. Pass off the skate, and the Archers just send it right back to their own zone. Pakkinen has it on his own side. Feeds it ahead, right back to Baumgartner, right back onto the floor. Pakkinen across to the right side. Chernenko comes in on the left side, gets a shot away. Antina ricochet right out in front of the Outlaws net, and it's right back into the Archer zone. Back from the stick of Baumgartner as he goes behind his own net. And he's gonna come up the near side. Baumgartner drives down the left wing. It's a shot away, that's high. And the puck's gonna go all the way back to the Archer zone. It really feels like the Outlaws have yet to touch the puck at all.
2: Yeah, they've deflected a couple cross-ice passes, but it's been all Archers early.
1: Quickly, Archers right back in on the right side. Trying to pass to Patel. It's gonna be off his stick, and the Outlaws now have a chance. They spring it ahead onto the short stick. Walking in. Pass over to the near side. And the Archers get it right back. It was Carson Wright for the Outlaws with that chance moments ago. And the quick shot there, Iverson knocks him into the corner. It's a loose puck behind the Outlaws' net. And the Archers are going to control. Great hustle by the Outlaws to get there for that puck. Now it's moved ahead. Over to Vivang. Vivang goes around the arc of net. Comes it in front there. Hartwell with a big stop. And he's going to cover the first test for Hartwell. He has to make a massive save.
2: Yeah, that's not easy when you've been sitting there cold for the first 6 minutes. And then your first test is from about 5 feet out, right on the doorstep. And a great save by Hartwell.
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11: We have our first penalty of the game as well coming up. I believe it's a tripping penalty at the side of the net. And we'll see who's headed to the box.
12: Looks like that tripping call was made by referee number 71, Cody Jusby. And it's going to be, I believe it looks like number 97 into the box.
11: That's Cole Scott. So a first power play for the Archers and a chance to open the scoring here.
12: 3:21 remaining in the first. Minute 30 power plays and over in Mora. And they win the draw once again on the Archers. And it's right back to their captain, Baumgartner. We're making now control here. They walk with a high shot. Oh, Anderson flashes the weather.
11: Huge save there. They got the look they wanted. They go cross seam. And just an absolute rocket to the glove hand side, and a huge save by Iverson.
12: Flashes the leather there and says, "You're not beating me today." Now let's see how the Archers can control this power play. They still have a minute 10 to go in it, but it's a battle along the wall, and they're able to control. It's back to Baumgartner as he moves in down the right wing, fakes a slap shot. And he plays the puck gently over to the near wall. Thrown in front there, loose puck. And the Outlaws gather it into the corner.
11: Just fed a quick little interior pass there, looking for the deflection.
12: And fire it down to connect. Hartwell plays it for Baumgartner. 40 seconds remain in the power play. Archers play the puck down to the goal line. Back over to the front, and a stick just disintegrates.
11: Good trade in there, exploded. One touch.
12: Back the other way. As it's Rassel. Rassel sending the puck all the way down right onto goal for Iverson. And with 16 seconds remaining in the power play, the Outlaws look to just kill this one off as they just rotate behind the net. Puck head down. Hartwell has it behind his net. And that'll do it. Cole's out of the box. We're back to 4-on-4. It's moved to Baumgartner on the near side. Baumgartner drops it off. Over to Pakanin. Cut across. Now we're back over to Robinson. Robinson, Baumgartner. Can't get his shot away, but Robinson comes in. He's trying to flip that loose puck into the near wall. And it's now worked in front, trying to go to Baumgartner. Pass skips over his stick. Comes to Robinson. Robinson sends it down to the Outlaws corner, and it's going to be now loose behind their net. We're down to a minute 15 to go here, Ryan.
11: That was a great stick by goaltender Garrett Iverson, deflecting that centering pass and away from the Archer player right in the slot area.
12: But Baumgartner sends it back to his own zone as we are now in the last minute of play in the first period. Back to Baumgartner. Feeds it over to the near wing. Puck going backwards and losing the side. Wraparound try.
11: Looking for Tyler Hagel at the side of the goal there. And just failed to connect there from in tight.
12: Now back the other way. In comes Grover. Dropping off the shot. They just wide. And it looks like maybe Hartwell got a touch of it with that step to deflect it out.
11: And I'll just go back to that chance on number 44 for the Archers, Tyler Hagel. And you might recognize the last name. His brother is Brandon Hagel, that plays for the Tampa Bay Lightning. And he shot to fame in the Four Nations as one of the players dropping the gloves at the start of that game. So some good bloodlines here today.
12: Trying to join his brother in the championship game. 0.6 seconds to go in the first.
11: I've actually reffed a lot of his games in and around Edmonton, and he can shoot the puck when he gets the chance.
12: It's a face-off one for the Outlaws as it was back to Julian Beardman. Beardman has 15 seconds to go to work as he moves the puck over to the far side. Haberlach sends it back. Gets a return feed, Haberlach. He's got 4 seconds to shoot. That's a shot, though. It's tipped and up and over the net, and that will do it. Shots are 7-3 for the Archers, but we are still 0-0 with a very short intermission, only 3 minutes.
11: So it was a tentative start to the game, a lot of possession and not a lot of shots on goal, but the action definitely picked up towards the second half of that period. And I think we got a lot more action headed here in the second half.
12: We very much do here, Ryan, as this game is still 0-0. Neither team has broken that ice. It is still anyone's game for this championship, and we have 18 minutes to decide a winner.
11: And you can tell the stakes are high. Neither team wants to make a mistake. Both teams protecting the middle of the ice well, and not a lot of grade A opportunities. But like we said, in roller hockey, quick transitions, things can develop very quickly, especially with the creativity of certain players. The drivers for both teams, you can see how the Archers really utilize Baumgartner on the back end to drive a lot of their offense.
12: Very much so, and that's why this last period for 18 minutes to decide your champion, it's going to be, I think, guns to the wall. How fast can you get out to a lead, and then can you hold on? Because once you get a lead in roller, you can play that possession game, you can hold that lead, and just control your destiny.
0: The rest of the year can be lonely.

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6: There are auctions going on right now. So what are you waiting for?
7: And I got passed along a story pregame about a couple players on the Outlaws. Backup goaltender Josh Rugrock and defenseman Cole Havelak have been playing together for about 25 years, and a championship would mean a lot to both players, as Havelak's father passed away when they were younger, so this is their first chance at a big championship since the passing of his father.
8: And we're right back away with the Outlaws attacking as they controlled that faceoff to start the second period. And it's moved over to the near wall. And the shot away, and Rutlow just easily deflects that with the stick into the corner. As it was a good look down low by Forrest. Now it's back for the Outlaws as they methodically control this puck here in the second. As Tanner Foster goes all the way behind his own net. Is it the puck that's loose on the far side? Robinson overskates it. Now the Outlaws are running to each other. It's a loose puck in the arc, and the Outlaws coming with it as they move it over to the near side, over to Foster. Foster sends it back to Forrest. Forrest head up the entire time on that pass as it's moved down low now. Outlaws have it in the corner.
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28: I'm Marty Houseberger. College football upset alert at the Big House. Western Michigan leads 16th-ranked Michigan 9-7. A little over 2 minutes to go in that ball game. After trailing 3-0, LSU has reeled off 17 unanswered points, including a 30-yard pick six by Jordan Ross. LSU leads Clemson 17-3 early in the second quarter on ESPN Radio. Kickoff of that game delayed 2 hours by severe weather. Number two, Oregon overcame some early offensive struggles and a 10-point deficit to beat Boise State 34-27. Auburn stopped a 2-point conversion attempt at the goal line with 9 seconds to go to beat Baylor 17-16. Texas put it on Texas State today and did it with some defense.
29: There's a handoff. Atkins and Taji Atkins stood up. The ball's loose. Picked up.
28: Win it 59-7. That call from Learfield. Arch Manning threw for 305 yards and 4 touchdowns. Manning and the Longhorns face number one Ohio State next week. The Buckeyes blew out Ball State 56-3. Getting a little tighter at the top of the National League East. The Phillies beat the Braves on ESPN Radio 4-2. Kyle Schwarber went deep for the Phillies, who now trail the Braves by just 4 games in the East. Cubs beat the Marlins 6-5. Pete Crow Armstrong 1-for-4 for Chicago.
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0: don't want to hear that from any member of the Orioles front office. I don't want to hear it from a member of the Toronto front office. No one believed in us. Yes, including you guys. You sold at the trade deadline. Taylor?
1: Yeah, no, I still have no belief. I don't know that you'll find a Blue Jays fan that has a lot of belief either. So I'm with you there. Bleah.
0: Yeah. You co-sign that, Todd. They're not allowed to say no one believed in us if they have success in October.
2: Yeah, no question. And listen, as far as the Blue Jays are concerned, house money, they came so close last year. Within a whisker and a little bit of a hangover. And I suspect they'll be back next year. Orioles, it's anybody's guess. A little bit of a different situation, Taylor.
0: Yeah. All right. Let's do the quiz.
2: All right, guys, here we go. Hank Aaron, the great Hank Aaron, is the major league career leader for total bases with 6,856. Who is number two on the all-time list? Is it A, Albert Pujols? Is it B, Barry Bonds? Is it C, Willie Mays? Or is it D, Stan Musial? Hank Aaron, number one, total bases, all-time. Who's number two, Pujols, Bonds, Mays, or Musial?
0: That is a great question. And I have an instinct, and now I'm doubting myself a little bit. Taylor, you want to go?
1: I'll go Barry Bonds. Put him in the Hall of Fame, please.
0: Okay, yeah, no. No, he's not the guy. It's not Barry Bonds. It's either Pujols or it's Stan Musial. And I'm going to go with Albert.
2: The future Hall of Famer, Albert Pujols, is the guy. Good guess, Buster.
0: Yeah, I did. Like when you said Stan the Man, I was like, oh, that's right. You know, 3,630 hits, but he didn't have as many home runs as Albert, who had 700. Yeah, and then Barry, because he was walked so much, he just didn't have a chance to get total bases, Todd.
2: For once, Buster, all of this overthinking got you into a successful position. Congratulations. Nice. Look at you.
0: You know what? I'm learning my lessons as I get older. All right, Todd, thanks for doing this. It was great to talk with you.
2: Great to see you guys. I appreciate it.
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11: Number three.
15: With Yohandy Morales and Lázaro Montes, there have now been 15 players to homer in their regular season MLB debuts this year. That's the most in a season in MLB history, surpassing 2022 when there were 13.
11: Number two.
15: Wednesday was Carter Jensen's sixth career leadoff homer. All have been while playing catcher and come this year. That's two more leadoff homers as catcher in a career than anyone else in MLB history.
11: Number one.
15: Cam Schlittler now has 19 starts this season, allowing one or no runs. That's the most in a season in Yankees history. His ERA on the road this year is 1.14. That's the third lowest in a player's first 16 road starts in a season since earned runs became official in 1913, trailing only Bob Gibson in 1968 and Claude Hendricks in 1914.
1: Alrighty, Buster. Bleacher Tweets for a Thursday.
0: And okay, before we get too deep into it, I got to hear your reaction because I was thinking of you, of course, during that Orioles game. Man, when Paul bounced over the wall and maintained their lead with two outs in the 11th inning, I was like, oh, here we are. Like, the Orioles, they're going to find a way to win this game. Like, that lucky bounce like that. They're two outs. You still have a chance to win, and then the walk-off.
1: Yeah, man, I thought we might get a little Orioles magic 2 days in a row, but alas, I mean, if Colton Cowser doesn't make the catch of the year, like, they get swept in Colorado. I read that they scored the fewest runs in Coors Field by a road team since I think the Rangers in 2024. So a really abysmal time in Denver for the Orioles. If you can't take advantage of the Rockies on the road, I don't know that you got no hopes for the playoffs. So I think it's
0: you're out.
1: I was in for like 7 minutes the other day when we talked last, and yeah, now I'm out again. The schedule is really hard. They got four games against the Red Sox coming up. Then they got Cleveland, Toronto, the Mets, Milwaukee, Toronto, and then they close the season out in the Bronx, and maybe the Yankees will be resting a bit. Who knows? Or maybe they'll be like, oh, maybe we can feast on the Orioles and find a way into the one seed, or you know, get the bye. But I just don't see it, man. You got to beat the Rockies. If you can't beat the Rockies, you're not a playoff team. Sorry.
0: Okay. Well, I suspect that on the Orioles bandwagon, they're going to keep your seat warm in case you jump back in. You know, I wrote a note for ESPN.com about the approach. I mentioned it, you know, when we were talking to Todd Radom. Just I think it's really cool that they took on the salary of Luis Robert, like in the waiver claim. But I don't know how you square those things. They're exactly the same number of games out of the wild. I looked this up. The same number of games out of the wild card spot than they were on the day when they were trading away a bunch of their guys. I don't get it.
1: I don't think
0: there's a consistent thread of thought. That's the part that drives me crazy.
1: He's a, you know, the front office is a mystifying bunch there, Buster. We've tried to parse it for many years now, and it we haven't really come up with many answers. So maybe yeah, at least for today, we shelve it because they're out. They're out as far as I'm concerned.
0: Okay. Which means they'll be back in 2 days. We'll see with this crazy American League wildcard race.
1: The land of opportunity or the glut, however you want to look at it. Let's go to two of our favorite Angels fans. They are throwing a party over the sale of the team to Stan Kroenke. Former intern John Landry writes, "The Angels are finally free." Zach Beeson also celebrating, and Stan Kroenke and John Mozeliak, we trust.
0: Yeah, and you know, I get asked the question all the time. You know, what does this mean? The Angels are going to be in a better position. Like, how could they be in a worse position? You know, compared to what they've done in the last decade. I mean, the bar is so low. you expect it's going to get better. The next owner is going to come in, and the next general manager, whether or not Gemma Zalock, who is someone who's really liked by the commissioner's office, and sometimes the commissioner's office helps place these guys. And I suspect it's not a coincidence that John was put in that position before the team was sold. I suspect that Stan is going to absolutely okay the augmentation of the farm system. And once you do that, they're bound to be better.
1: Like you said, can't be any worse.
0: Can't be any worse.
1: Congrats to John and Zach there. Let's go to our pal Art in Alberta. He writes, sorry, I didn't mean to imply that I know Buster. People in Montana and Alberta have lots of friends on each side of the border. We've always thought of ourselves as neighbors. I have a question for Buster. Watching the Blue Jays broadcast, they said this is the 36th anniversary of Dave Steeves' no-hitter, the only one in Blue Jays history. Many consider him the greatest Blue Jays pitcher. Does Buster consider him Hall of Fame worthy? And if so, is there a path open to him?
0: So I think a path is open because I think the attitude towards starting pitchers is softening. So much, I think when Dave Steeves' Hall of Fame candidacy was assessed, it was all about career wins. That drove something. It's why Tommy John, 288 career wins, is not in the Hall of Fame because he didn't get 300, Taylor. Now, as time goes on, I think people are going to look at that and go, yeah, that's kind of a silly standard. Once we continue to open that up, then I think folks like Dave Steeves, who was dominant in his era, he's kind of like the Chase Utley of pitchers, if I'm making sense. Like, Chase Utley doesn't have gaudy career numbers, but he had a period of dominance. And yeah, Dave Steeves' no-hitter, and what, any Blue Jays fans know this, is that before Dave Steeves got the no-hitter, he had like two or three near misses. he carried no hitters in the ninth inning, so it was really cool when he got it done.
1: Relevant Hembo reference as he's driving the Chase Utley to the Hall of Fame bus.
0: Yeah,
1: we just talked to him for a little bit. Let's go to Scorn Tribe fan Tom. He writes, listening to the Chipper Jones interview, being shocked at the 97 NLCS, it makes you wonder how he felt about the strike zone that the Braves pitchers got in the 95 World Series. He thinks the umpires helped them get the only title of that era. So while a Tribe fan, he is, I think he sees it the other way on for the 95 team.
0: Sure. And what's interesting about it is that the perception of the Braves staff, especially Tom Glavine and Greg Maddux, is that they had such good command, Taylor, that they would walk the umpires out slowly during the course of the game. Mm-hmm. And the umpires, the perspective back then, and one of the phrases you heard is he earned that, right? He earned the extra inch or two outside. But I do think if anyone with an objective mind watches that Eric Gregg game, and Taylor, thank you for putting in highlights. Watching the podcast back, and you're seeing, Keith Lockhart, who I actually covered in AAA in 89 and 90, just the look on his face when some of the strike three calls, like, really? Like that far outside? That was absolutely egregious. And I hear you about, because there are a lot of teams that felt like that the Braves pitchers, Glavine and Maddux, got a little bit bigger strike zone, but not like that game. That game was a whole beast unto itself.
1: I'd never seen anything from the Eric Gregg game before, and it definitely was astounding to watch. And I loved, how bitter Chipper is still about it. I mean, it was cool to listen to hear him talk about it.
0: Yeah, and Taylor, I went and found my game story that I wrote, for mm-hmm. the New York Times. I'll forward it to you when I'm done, but I sent it to Chipper as well. And I did quote Chipper after the game, and he talked about how mad he was in my game story. But as I described to Chipper the other day, was exactly what I wrote in the story, was that it just seemed like the strike zone was so radically bigger for left-handed hitters than it was for right-handed hitters, which was bizarre.
1: Mm-hmm. Yeah. All right, last one here. Greg in Rochester writes, hey, Buster, I keep wondering, when is fellow Vanderbilt alum Spencer Jones coming on the podcast? The Yankee right fielder, he had a big night on Tuesday with a home run, 3 RBI, and 2 walks. Who's your maybe we could try and get him on the show, but who's your favorite Vandy guy in the league right now? It's got to be Dansby,
0: Don't. You can't press me. You can't press me.
1: Yeah, I'm going to.
0: I mean, we got a lot of them, right? I mean, there's always a joke among when I walk into a clubhouse and there's a Vanderbilt guy, the coaching staff go, we know Buster's going to go and talk to him. Yes, and I do. And I usually can't connect with a Sonny Gray. I'm going to find my way. Ryan Flaherty, the bench coach for the Cubs. Yes, that's absolutely true. I want to work on Spencer Jones. We actually had a great conversation in spring training. Maybe he'll do that next week.
1: All right.
0: Of course I did.
1: All right, good stuff. Speaking of next week, we respect the summer holidays here on the Baseball Tonight podcast. So no show on Monday. We'll have a show on Tuesday. We'll have a show on Friday. And then back to 3 days a week until we hit the postseason. Then we'll go to 5 days a week. So we're going to talk about plans for that, amongst the staff here in Bristol next week. I'm looking forward to getting revved up.
0: Oh, totally. We'll see, pretty soon we're going to be talking about postseason assignments and playoff assignments. That'll be great. Maybe we'll do some other type of version of the clown car.
1: Yeah.
0: With some of these broadcasts we'll do. We'll see. All right. That's it for today. Thanks for watching the Baseball Tonight podcast presented by La Quinta by Wyndham. Tonight, La Quinta, tomorrow you shine. And my thanks today to Paul Hembekides and to Todd Radom. And to Sarah Lang.
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18: With SRN News, I'm Mary Rose. U.S. forces struck several Iranian crude oil tankers in response to missiles being fired at two U.S. Navy warships. U.S. Central Command said no American service members were injured in what it called multiple unprovoked attacks on Saturday. According to CENTCOM, U.S. forces retaliated by disabling two crude oil carriers near the Strait of Hormuz and destroying a third vessel near the Gulf of Oman. Parts of the Midwest and Mid-Atlantic are bracing for severe weather over the Labor Day weekend. Forecasters say heavy thunderstorms are possible from Michigan to Delaware and will largely impact the same area that was drenched on Thursday and left about 500,000 customers without power. The severe weather threat is set to shift further south on Sunday. This is SRN News.
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0: Hey, this is Rich Eisen. Coming up on Tuesday, we kick off our Week 1 NFL coverage with Monday Night Football Hall of Famer Troy Aikman and Mr. All-Purpose himself, Bijan Robinson of the Falcons. 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

0: And so he might be a major difference maker for them. And then for Indiana, yes, I have them in the equation.
1: Right.
0: And Kurt Cignetti does a great job of combining talent together, new talent, and getting those guys to gel and have that cohesion. I just want to see it for a second year. It's no doubt in my mind that they're going to be right there in the thick of things, though.
1: Yeah, I'll give you two teams. One, USC in playoff or bust. They better find a defense, and they better make sure they win those big games, whether it's Oregon, Ohio State, when they come to their building, especially in October. And Penn State is where they got to go eight. So USC, this is now or never for them trying to make the playoff. I'll give you a sneaky team that can make the playoff and maybe finish undefeated. If BYU beats Notre Dame at home October 17th, they're not losing another game. They got UCF, Arizona State, the border war between with Utah, Baylor, Kansas, and Cincinnati. We know about Bear Bachmeyer, who's one of the best quarterbacks nobody talks about in the country. But their defense will be really good with Bodie Schoonover defensive end, Nusi Tumanapia at defensive end, and they get Cade Ulavalli, the transfer from California, the rover position, who's going to be playing on NFL Sundays. If they knock off Notre Dame, BYU will be in the playoff and maybe having a top seed advantage. That could be a very, very sneaky team, BYU, that nobody's talking about.
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7: Steve Ballmer, owner, L.A. Clippers, $30 million fine, year-long suspension away from all basketball operations, and their first five draft picks for the next 5 years, starting in 2029, all taken away from them. Was Samantha Rivera in for Amber Wilson? I'm Ian Fitzsimmons here on ESPN Radio. Let's bring in a guy who knows the front office in the NBA as well as anybody. Bobby Marks, our old friend, returns here to ESPN Radio. Bobby, I'm shocked that the NBA went after and blasted one of their own. I mean, the NFL, I'd be stunned also if an owner got blasted like this without video or audio. What was your reaction?
8: Yeah, I mean, it's probably as much as, from a draft pick-wise, and, you know, I think it's everything but, you know, voiding Kawhi's contract, which wasn't the case in here. But, yeah, I mean, it's significant. I mean, I think when you look back, I mean, if you go back, you know, 25, 26 years with the Joe Smith case with the Timberwolves, and that was basically a hidden contract where Minnesota got in trouble for the penalties are somewhat similar, five first round picks. You know, there's multiple people getting year long suspension. In the case of Lawrence Frank, their GM, you know, he gets 6 months here, $30 million fine, which is basically, you know, the equivalent of four separate circumvention charges here at $7.5 million per. It's a huge number, and it's pretty damning. I think if you go and read the report that's out by the investigators, which I did earlier this evening, it's 36 pages, and you go through it, it's pretty damning. I mean, it really is. I mean, there's not much, you know, from what's in this report, there's not much of a fight from the Clippers here and everything like that here. But yeah, I mean, the funny part is that it's, you know, we talk a lot about the aspiration, which basically was the fourth one that came in at the end. It was, you know, the three other companies that were involved. And, you know, it's one thing to, you know, introduce a player to a potential sponsor or a sponsor and give them his contact number. But when you basically kind of carry it through, they basically took it to this, you know, stage five or six in this. It's certainly another thing.
11: Bobby, in a situation like this, what has to be the final straw to make this go from, oh, there's not enough evidence, right, to actually, like, just kidding, you're all guilty?
8: Yeah, I mean, I think, you know, there's a lot of text messages in this. You know, certainly Jillian Zucker, who is the Clippers, you know, president of business operations, she's been suspended for a full year. A lot of text messages with the companies that were involved. A lot of text messages, you know, with aspiration as far as them, you know, not just with the Intuit Dome trying to get a deal done with the Forum, which Steve Ballmer also, runs also. But yeah, I mean, I think there's, as I said, like, you know, there's always a paper trail to different things. You're always going to get caught, especially in this day and age. And there was, in this case, when you read the report, there was a paper trail. I think too that, you know, the interesting thing is that the three endorsement deals, non-aspiration, all happened during COVID, right? Like, how many people are writing a check for $10 million plus, you know, in a period when basically nobody's doing business at all and everything? So,
7: Bobby, yeah, I was about to ask you, what was the biggest thing that jumped out to you in the 36-page report that you read? And you just answered that. That jumped out.
8: Yeah, that was probably the biggest thing. You know, certainly the number that, you know, originally I think it was 4 for $48. I don't think Kawhi finally got all that from aspiration. That's a huge number for basically not doing anything. But yeah, I think the three separate endorsement deals during that were agreed upon. That basically, you know, when you follow the trail of, you know, Dennis Robertson, which is, you know, Kawhi's uncle, who's been banned for 5 years. And, you know, it put pressure on the Clippers saying, hey, we've got nothing. There's all these BS deals. And then all of a sudden there was an uptick as far as with meetings and signed deals. And a lot of this, as I said, happened during COVID, which, as we, you know, as you guys know, there was really not much business going on. How many companies wanted to go out and spend, you know, $10-11 million on a player when nothing was going on?
7: One. To answer your question, it's a $30 million fine. It's five first-round picks taken away. Steve Ballmer suspended for a year. The list goes on. Mm-hmm. Bobby Marks, NBA front office insider, explaining it all to us in layman's terms here on ESPN Radio with Samantha Rivera, me and Fitzsimmons. So pivot to Kawhi. How do you see Kawhi's punishment? And the trade now goes through to Toronto. He goes back to where he won an NBA title with the Raptors.
8: Yeah.
7: But it's just a $700,000, hey, give it back and you're good. How do you, what do you think about that?
8: Yeah, I mean, listen, I think the league could have pressed to try to get his contract voided, but then you've got a messy fight with certainly the Players Association. He's got a year left on it. I think there was, certainly the PA had to agree on the punishment. They signed off on it. So that's the reason why, we saw something today. I think there's probably two ways to look at it. Yeah, I mean, I think when you read the report, it does seem somewhat light based on, him writing a check for $700,000. I think the court of public opinion probably sees him differently. We've heard a lot of the rumors that have hovered for the last 6 or 7 years, and then when it comes to kind of fruition on paper and what was written, it's a little bit different here. I'm expecting that trade to go through with Toronto, within the next week. I'm expecting him to sign an extension here. So it's funny, at the end of the day, Kawhi is probably, I don't want to say he's the big winner, because, certainly his reputation has taken a hit here, but he basically goes relatively unscathed.
11: Now, Bobby, what are you hearing around the league right now as far as whether or not the right decision was actually made here, right? Because I feel like we hear all the time about coaches and athletes, quite frankly, doing illegal stuff behind the scenes all the time. But why now? Why do they actually hit the guys?
8: I worked in the league for a long time. I think there's a difference between, I always say, like doing 35 and a 25. Usually you probably, the police officer is not going to pull you over, and that's maybe some minor things here. But I think when you get caught, when you basically blow through the speed limit and you get caught speeding, I think it raised an eye, and it raised an eye a year ago, and we've been going through it. I think that from just talking with my counterparts within the league, I think there was a level of shock about the significance of the draft picks. Certainly, all five picks, and one of those picks is a Pacers pick that they got in the Ivica Zubac trade. So they basically have stripped down. They've got two left, at their disposal here. But I think the fine certainly is one thing, but I think the level of picks that were taken away was one of the things that probably caught a lot of teams off guard.
7: Go back to your front office days. How creative, if you're the Clippers, do you have to be in order to sustain having five first-round picks taken away from you?
8: They're probably going to recoup a couple. I mean, they'll probably get a couple back in when they trade him, if that deal goes through to Toronto. But the thing is, those picks aren't until probably 2031 and 2033. It's basically like the equivalent. Probably not as harsh when, these colleges get the death penalty. We saw back in the day SMU, right, in the 80s with Eric Dickerson and Craig James and that group, and it took them for a while to kind of regroup. I think fortunately for them, they had the fifth pick in this year's draft in Keaton Wagler. They got Darius Garland and the James Harden trade. I mean, roster-wise, they're not depleted. They'll probably get Brandon Ingram. But, I think long-term, as you guys have seen, you build the roster through the draft, and when you don't have five first-round picks to do it, they're going to feel the effects down the road.
11: Bobby, explain to me why, like you said, there are messages on messages and pages on pages of the evidence, right, that this happened, and yet the Clippers come out with a statement saying, we're going to defend this, this isn't true.
8: Yeah.
11: Why?
8: Well, the funny thing is, I guess it's not funny for the Clippers. I mean, this is binding. I mean, this is basically, unless, I know we live in a world of everything goes to court nowadays. Unless the Clippers want to take the NBA to court, this is the punishment right now. I think that's a question for the Clippers to answer here. I think that maybe their interpretation of the rules is a little bit different than what the...
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14: With SRN News, I'm Ron Taylor. The U.S. military says it has struck three Iranian oil tankers after Navy warships were targeted with ballistic missiles. The military statement Saturday said that an aircraft carrier and a destroyer evaded multiple unprovoked Iranian attacks and no U.S. personnel were injured. Experts note a dangerous escalation after Iran's previous attacks at sea-targeted commercial shipping. Russian President Vladimir Putin has met with U.S. envoys Steve Witkoff and Jared Kushner at the Kremlin. The talks today were aimed at reviving a stalled push to end Russia's full-scale invasion of Ukraine. The Kremlin has ordered a three-day halt on strikes against Kyiv that starts at midnight. Ukrainian President Vladimir Zelensky said that Ukraine is prepared to halt strikes on Moscow until Monday. Rescuers in Nepal have pulled out a Chinese man and a woman in separate operations 10 days after devastating floods hit the country. More than 5,000 remain missing. This is SRN News.
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17: 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Reuters Institute says we're now one of the top news brands in the nation. 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
7: Coming into tonight, Western Michigan was 0-33 against AP Top 20 teams. It is sure like it was going to end the night at 1-33. Michigan's Hail Mary sailed out of the end zone as time expired, and the Broncos ahead 12-7. But an official review put one more second on the clock.
32: Underwood takes the snap. Now they rush four. Back to pass, back at his own 40. He's going to let it go. This one's coming down in the end zone. It is caught! Touchdown! Wolverines! Touchdown!
33: Are you serious?
7: Learfield on the call. J.J. Buchanan hauling it in for the 13-12 Michigan victory. LSU reeling off 38 unanswered points after a Tigers turnover led to a Clemson field goal and an early 3-0 deficit. Jordan Ross returning an interception 30 yards for one of the LSU scores. New LSU quarterback Sam Levitt also had 8 and 13-yard runs for touchdowns and a 32-yard touchdown toss. LSU rolling 38-3 with about 5.5 minutes to go in the third. Josh Hoover threw 4 touchdown passes in his debut for defending champion Indiana in the Hoosiers 52-16 demolition of North Texas. Hoosiers' first pass was actually a touchdown. And safety Harrison Smith running it back one more time with the Vikings. The team announcing Smith is returning for a 15th season.
11: Michelle Smallman, and coming up Monday, it's finally here. The 2026 NFL season is set to finally kick off. We're going to get you ready for it all on Sports for Life, 6 a.m. Eastern, right here on ESPN Radio, ESPN2, and ESPNU.

0: Great question. And I have an instinct, and now I'm doubting myself a little bit. Taylor, you want to go?
1: I'll go Barry Bonds. Put him in the Hall of Fame, please.
0: Okay, yeah, no. No, he's not the guy. It's not Barry Bonds. It's either Pujols or it's Stan Musial. And I'm going to go with Albert.
2: The future Hall of Famer, Albert Pujols, is the guy. Good guess, Buster.
0: Yeah, I did. Like when you said Stan the Man, I was like, oh, that's right. You know, 3,630 hits. But he didn't have as many home runs as Albert, who had 700. Yeah, and then Barry, because he was walked so much, he didn't have a chance to get total bases, Todd.
2: For once, Buster, all of this overthinking got you into a successful position. Congratulations. Nice. Look at you.
0: You know what? I'm learning my lessons as I get older. All right, Todd, thanks for doing this. It was great to talk with you.
2: Great to see you guys. I appreciate it.
3: With SRN News, I'm Ron Taylor. The U.S. military says it has struck three Iranian oil tankers after Navy warships were targeted with ballistic missiles. The military statement Saturday said that an aircraft carrier and destroyer evaded multiple unprovoked Iranian attacks and no U.S. personnel were hurt. Experts note a dangerous escalation after Iran's previous attacks at a sea targeted commercial shipping. Rescuers in Nepal pulling out a Chinese man and woman in separate operations 10 days after devastating floods hit the country. The man rescued from a hydropower tunnel, bringing the total to three workers pulled alive. At least 5,000 still remain missing in Nepal. Hawaii bracing for heavy rain as Hurricane Category 4 brushes past the Pacific Islands. At least last check, Hurricane Lowell was about 625 miles southwest of Honolulu, with top winds of around 150 miles per hour, expected to move north past the islands this weekend. This is SRN News.
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5: 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Reuters Institute says we're now one of the top news brands in the nation. 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
8: Number three.
19: With Yohandy Morales and Lázaro Montes, there have now been 15 players to homer in their regular season MLB debuts this year. That's the most in a season in MLB history, surpassing 2022 when there were 13.
8: Number two.
19: Wednesday was Carter Jensen's sixth career leadoff homer. All have been while playing catcher and come this year. That's two more leadoff homers as catcher in a career than anyone else in MLB history.
8: Number one.
19: Cam Schlittler now has 19 starts this season, allowing one or no runs. That's the most in a season in Yankees history. His ERA on the road this year is 1.14. That's the third lowest in a player's first 16 road starts in a season since earned runs became official in 1913, trailing only Bob Gibson in 1968 and Claude Hendricks in 1914.
1: Alrighty, Buster. Bleacher tweets for Thursday.
0: And okay, before we get too deep into it, I got to hear your reaction because I was thinking of you, of course, during that Orioles game. Man, when Paul bounced over the wall and maintained their lead with two outs in the 11th inning, it was like, oh, here we are. Like the Orioles, they're going to find a way to win this game. Like that lucky bounce like that. They're two outs. You still have a chance to win, and then the walk off.
1: Yeah, man, I thought we might get a little Orioles magic 2 days in a row, but alas, I mean, if Colton Cowser doesn't make the catch of the year, like, they get swept in Colorado. I read that they scored the fewest runs in Coors Field by a road team since I think the Rangers in 2024. So a really abysmal time in Denver for the Orioles. If you can't take advantage of the Rockies on the road, I don't know that you got no hopes for the playoffs. So I think it's
0: you're out.
1: I was in for like 7 minutes the other day when we talked last, and yeah, now I'm out again. The schedule is really hard. They got four games against the Red Sox coming up. Then they got Cleveland, Toronto, the Mets, Milwaukee, Toronto, and then they close the season out in the Bronx, and maybe the Yankees will be resting a bit. Who knows? Or maybe they'll be like, oh, maybe we can feast on the Orioles and find a way into the one seed, or you know, get the bye. But I just don't see it, man. You got to beat the Rockies. If you can't beat the Rockies, you're not a playoff team. Sorry.
0: Okay. Well, I suspect that on the Orioles bandwagon, they're going to keep your seat warm in case you jump back in. You know, I wrote a note for ESPN.com about the approach. I mentioned it, when we were talking to Todd Radom. I think it's really cool that they took on the salary of Luis Robert, like in the waiver claim. But I don't know how you square those things. They're exactly the same number of games out of the wild. I looked this up. The same number of games out of the wild card spot than they were on the day when they were trading away a bunch of their guys. I don't get it.
1: I don't know.
0: I don't think there's a consistent thread of thought. That's the part that drives me crazy.
1: He's the front office is a mystifying bunch there, Buster. We've tried to parse it for many years now, and we haven't really come up with many answers. So maybe at least for today, we shelve it because they're out. They're out as far as I'm concerned.
0: Okay, which means they'll be back in 2 days. We'll see with this crazy American League wildcard race.
1: The land of opportunity or the glut, however you want to look at it. Let's go to two of our favorite Angels fans. They are throwing a party over the sale of the team to Stan Kroenke. Former intern John Landry writes, "The Angels are finally free." Zach Beeson also celebrating, and Stan Kroenke and John Mozeliak, we trust.
0: Yeah, and you know, I get asked the question all the time. You know, what does this mean? The Orioles, the Angels are going to be in a better position. Like, how could they be in a worse position? You know, compared to what they've done in the last decade. The bar is so low. You expect it's going to get better. The next owner is going to come in, and the next general manager, whether or not Jim Mozeliak, who is someone who's really liked by the commissioner's office, and sometimes the commissioner's office helps place these guys, and I suspect. It's not a coincidence that John was put in that position before the team was sold. I suspect that Stan is going to absolutely okay the augmentation of the farm system. And once you do that, they're bound to be better.
1: Like you said, can't be any worse. Congrats to John and Zach there. Let's go to our pal Art in Alberta. He writes, sorry, I didn't mean to imply that I know Buster. People in Montana and Alberta have lots of friends on each side of the border. We've always thought of ourselves as neighbors. I have a question for Buster. Watching the Blue Jays broadcast, they said this is the 36th anniversary of Dave Steeb's no-hitter, the only one in Blue Jays history. Many consider him the greatest Blue Jays pitcher. Does Buster consider him Hall of Fame worthy? And if so, is there a path open to him?
0: So I think a path is open because I think the attitude towards starting pitchers is softening. You know, so much. I think when Dave Steeb's Hall of Fame candidacy was assessed, it was all about career wins. That drove something. It's why Tommy John, 288 career wins, is not in the Hall of Fame because he didn't get 300, Taylor. Now, as time goes on, I think people are going to look at that and go, yeah, that's kind of a silly standard. Once we continue to open that up, then I think folks like Dave Steeb, who was dominant in his area, he's kind of like the Chase Utley of pitchers, if I'm making sense. Like, Chase Utley doesn't have gaudy career numbers, but he had a period of dominance. And, yeah, Dave Steeb's no-hitter. And what, any Blue Jays fans know this, is that before Dave Steeb got the no-hitter, he had like two or three near misses. Like, he carried no hitters in the ninth inning. So it was really cool when he got it done.
1: Relevant Hembo reference as he's driving the Chase Utley to the Hall of Fame bus.
0: Yeah.
1: We just talked to him for a little bit. Let's go to Scorn Tribe fan Tom. He writes, listening to the Chipper Jones interview, being shocked at about the 97 NLCS, it makes you wonder how he felt about the strike zone that the Braves pitchers got in the 95 World Series. He thinks the umpires helped them get the only title of that era. So while a Tribe fan, he is, I think he sees it the other way on for the 95 team.
0: Sure. And what's interesting about it is that the perception of the Braves staff, especially Tom Glavine and Greg Maddux, is that they had such good command, Taylor, that they would walk the umpires out slowly during the course of the game. Mm-hmm. And the umpires, the perspective back then, and one of the phrases you heard is, he earned that, right? He earned the extra inch or two outside. But I do think if anyone with an objective mind watches that Eric Gregg game, and Taylor, thank you for putting in highlights. I was watching the podcast back, and you're seeing, you know, Keith Lockhart, who I actually covered in AAA in 89 and 90, just the look on his face when some of the strike three calls, like, really? Like that far outside? That was absolutely egregious. And I hear you about, because there are a lot of teams that felt like that the Braves pitchers, Glavine and Maddux, got a little bit bigger strike zone, but not like that game. That game was a whole beast unto itself.
1: I'd never seen anything from the Eric Gregg game before, and it definitely was astounding to watch. And I loved how bitter Chipper is still about it. I mean, it was cool to listen to hear him talk about it.
0: Yeah, and Taylor, I went and found my game story that I wrote, you know, for the New York Times. I'll forward it to you when I'm done, but I sent it to Chipper as well. And I did quote Chipper after the game, and he talked about how mad he was in my game story. But I, you know, as I described to Chipper the other day, was exactly what I wrote in the story, was that it just seemed like the strike zone was so radically bigger for left-handed hitters than it was for right-handed hitters, which was bizarre.
1: Mm-hmm. Yeah. All right, last one here. Greg in Rochester writes, hey, Buster, I keep wondering, when is fellow Vanderbilt alum Spencer Jones coming on the podcast? The Yankee right fielder, he had a big night on Tuesday with a home run, 3 RBI, and 2 walks. Who's your maybe we could try and get him on the show, but who's your favorite Vandy guy in the league right now? It's got to be Dansby, right?
0: You can't press me.
1: Yeah, like, no, I'm gonna.
0: I mean, we got a lot of them, right? I mean, there's always a joke among you know, when I walk into a clubhouse and there's a Vanderbilt guy, the coaching staff go, we know Buster's going to go and talk to him. Yes, and I do. And I usually can connect with a Sonny Gray. I'm going to find my way. Ryan Flaherty, you know, the bench coach for the Cubs. Yes, that's absolutely true. I want to work on Spencer Jones. We actually had a great conversation in spring training. Maybe he'll do that next week.
1: All right.
0: Of course I did.
1: All right, good stuff. Speaking of next week, we respect the summer holidays here on the Baseball Tonight podcast. So no show on Monday. We'll have a show on Tuesday. We'll have a show on Friday. And then back to 3 days a week until we hit the postseason. Then we'll go to 5 days a week. So we're going to talk about plans for that, amongst the staff here in Bristol next week. I'm looking forward to getting revved up.
0: Oh, totally. We'll see, pretty soon we're going to be talking about postseason assignments and playoff assignments. That'll be great. Maybe we'll do some other type of version of the clown car.
1: Yeah.
0: With some of these broadcasts we'll do. We'll see. All right. That's it for today. Thanks for watching the Baseball Tonight podcast presented by La Quinta by Wyndham. Tonight, La Quinta, tomorrow you shine. And my thanks today to Paul Hembekides and to Todd Radom and to Sarah.
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16: I'm Marty Hausberger. Michigan beat Western Michigan in a controversial ending, trailing 12-7. Michigan got two shots at a Hail Mary after officials put a second back on the clock when the first sailed out of the back of the end zone as time expired. J.J. Buchanan caught Bryce Underwood's second 47-yard fling, and the Wolverines shocked Western 13-12. Baylor scored with 9 seconds to go, then opted to forego overtime and try to beat Auburn in regulation with a two-point conversion attempt. Bears coach Dave Aranda on the decision.
20: We referenced the book, and the book said to go for it, but that it wasn't so much that. It was more of we had so many guys that are just doing everything they can to try to push through and close this game out. I just didn't feel playing longer was going to benefit us.
16: A completed pass to the tight end was stopped inches from the goal line, and Auburn holds on for the 17-16 win. With the weight of a national championship expectations on their backs and a roster teeming with talent, number 2 Oregon failed to look the part in their season opener. Even though there was no upset in Eugene, the 34-27 win the Ducks were able to snag against Boise State is one that head coach Dan Lanning described as a wake-up call for his team.
21: We saw some different faces in there, some guys that never got to experience a game in Autzen, but they haven't prepared for that, and I thought they handled that on their side better than we did, so there's going to be some cleanup there.
16: The Ducks committed 10 penalties for 90 yards. Taylor Fritz blew a 2-set lead, lost at the U.S. Open Saturday. Two other Americans were upset. Number 10, Amanda Anisimova, and number 22 seed, Madison Keys.
22: 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That's Tuesday's Rich Eisen Show on Disney Plus, the ESPN app, and ESPN Radio.
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0: -16.
1: So they needed either a game tying score, but they would go for two to get the game winning attempt. And we'll see if Baylor could do it. Here is the call on the Auburn Sports Network.
2: Got to find out where it sits here. Watch the rub route again. Oh,
3: Lagway
2: goodness.
3: Throws it to the tight end. Did he get it?
2: No.
3: He didn't. He was taken down at the goal line. He was taken down by Eric Winters. A two-point conversion saving tackle by Winters.
2: What a
3: play. They tried to throw to the tight end, and Winters, who's 6 foot, took down the 6'4", Matthew Koffenstein.
1: Auburn beats Baylor 17-16 with that goal line stop for the two-point conversion. 10 straight win in a season opener for the Tigers. Byron Brown, 259 yards passing, 3 interceptions in the game, and a rushing touchdown. DJ Lagway with 333 passing yards and 2 touchdowns with an interception for Baylor. Had 54 pass attempts in the game. It's the most by a Big 12 quarterback in a season opener since Baker Mayfield back in 2021. Elsewhere, the Nittany Lions, 18th-ranked Penn State with a win over Marshall, 45-0. Matt Campbell with a shutout in his coaching debut for the Nittany Lions. 20 straight win against a non-conference opponent, their first time shutting out an opponent in an opener since 2017. 23rd-ranked Houston taking on Oregon State. Houston with the victory over Oregon State. But first, it was Houston getting a big run from Rashawn Sanford.
4: First down and 10, Cougars at the Houston 44-yard line. Sanford left side. Sanford into the secondary, 45-40, foot race down the left side. 25-20, 15-10, touchdown, Houston. A 56-yard run by Rashawn Sanford over the left side, and the Cougars extend the lead.
1: And they'd finish the game with a 33-20 victory over the Beavers. SportsCenter all night, ESPN Radio, and the ESPN app. Still two more scores to pass along. 22nd-ranked Iowa with a 40-0 win over Northern Illinois. And it was top-ranked Ohio State with a 56-3 win over Ball State. Still more to come, including some action on the singles front and the U.S. Open from New York. That's next. 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
10: With SRN News, I'm Ron Taylor. The U.S. military says it has struck 3 Iranian oil tankers after Navy warships were targeted with ballistic missiles. The military statement Saturday said that an aircraft carrier and destroyer evaded multiple unprovoked Iranian attacks and no U.S. personnel were hurt. Russian President Vladimir Putin has met with U.S. envoys Steve Witkoff and Jared Kushner at the Kremlin. The talks Saturday were aimed at reviving a stalled push to end Russia's full-scale invasion of Ukraine. The Kremlin has ordered a 3-day halt on strikes against Kyiv, and Ukraine is prepared to halt strikes on Moscow until Monday. Hawaii bracing for heavy rain as a Category 4 hurricane brushes past the Pacific Islands. At last check, Hurricane Lowell was about 625 miles southwest of Honolulu with top winds of about 150 miles per hour and is expected to move north past the islands over the weekend. This is SRN News.
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15: Alex, it's the first full week of college football, so we start in Columbus. Ohio State's Jeremiah Smith with a 48-yard touchdown reception. Paul Keels had it from Learfield.
16: Sane will climb under center, take the snap, fake the handoff, set it as 44, pulls the trigger deep down the right side of the field, ball in the air, and it is caught in the end zone. Jeremiah Smith, 48-yard touchdown grab from Julian Sane.
14: Number four.
15: Rashawn Sanford, the second of Houston, takes it the distance. Kevin Eschenfelder with a call from Learfield.
4: First down at 10, Cougars at the Houston 44-yard line. Sanford left side. Sanford into the secondary, 45-40. Foot race down the left side, 25-20, 15-10. Touchdown, Houston. A 56-yard run by Rashawn Sanford over the left side.
14: Number three.
15: LSU's Jordan Ross with a pick six of Clemson on ESPN Radio.
17: Third down and six for the Clemson Tigers just over their 25-yard line. LSU pinning its ears back on defense. There's the snap. Here comes the heavy pressure. And it's intercepted on the throw to the 30-yard line. Jordan Ross at the 15. Ross at the 5. Ross into the end zone. Touchdown, LSU.
14: Number two.
15: Auburn's Eric Winters with a great tackle at the goal line on a two-point attempt at Baylor. The game saver from the Auburn Sports Network.
2: Got to find out where it sits. Watch the rub route again.
3: Oh, Blackway throws it to the tight end. Did he get it?
2: No.
3: He didn't. He was taken down at the goal line. He was taken down by Eric Winters. A two-point conversion saving tackle by Winters.
2: What a
3: play. They tried to throw to the tight end, and Winters, who's 6 foot, took down the 6'4", Matthew Kloppitz died.
14: Number one.
15: Michigan's Bryce Underwood takes advantage of a second chance, connects with J.J. Buchanan on a Hail Mary. Here's Doug Karsh from Learfield.
4: Underwood takes the snap. Now they rush four. Back to pass. Back at his own 40. He's going to let it go. This one's coming down in the end zone. It is caught! Touchdown! Wolverines! Touchdown!
1: 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Let's get to the U.S. Open from Flushing Meadows. Francisco Cerúndolo trailing by two sets, taking on Taylor Fritz, who is expected to be perhaps one of the favorite to break the American streak of not winning a Grand Slam championship since back in 2003. Fritz winning the first two sets against Cerúndolo 6-3, 6-4. But Sarunderlo would rally with a 6-3, 6-4 wins in set 3 and 4. And we get to Match Point with Sarunderlo with a chance to finish the comeback on ESPN.
18: He's now at Match Point. A remarkable recovery from Francisco Sarunderlo, who for just the second time in his career comes back to win from two sets to love down.
1: So Sarunderlo with the victory in comeback fashion, 6-3, 6-4, 6-3, 6-4, 6-4 to pick up the victory. It'll now be left to the six American men left in the singles tournament as they try to break this string of futility on the sport's biggest stage. Real quick on the baseball front, Diamondbacks taking on the Astros. Extra inning outing tied at 3. Gabriel Moreno at the plate for the D-backs.
19: Nothing in one. Here's the pitch. There's a swing and a base hit into right center field. That will bring home Vargas. And the Diamondbacks take a 4-3 lead.
20: Well done.
1: On Arizona Sports 98.7 FM, Diamondbacks win at 4-3 in 10 innings. Ketel Marte homered in his first game since failing to show up at a game in Boston. It's their 42nd comeback win this season. Rays taking on the Rangers. Jonathan Aranda with a 3-run home run in the 10th to give Tampa the win over Texas. That means both the Rangers and Astros lose. Houston still with a 3-game lead on the Rangers in the AL West. Still more to come, including from the college football gridiron. That's next. 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
21: 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So does Falcons running back Bijan Robinson. 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

0: UCF, Arizona State, the border war with Utah, Baylor, Kansas, and Cincinnati. We know about Bear Bachmeyer, who's one of the best quarterbacks nobody talks about in the country. But their defense will be really good with Bodie Schoon over defensive end, Nusi Tamanapia at defensive end, and they get Cade Uluvale, the transfer from California, the rover position, who's going to be playing on NFL Sundays. If they knock off Notre Dame, BYU will be in the playoff and maybe having a top seed advantage. That could be a very, very sneaky team, BYU, that nobody's talking about.
1: 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The American League Central takes center stage as the Minnesota Twins fight for a spot in the postseason. They're in Chicago to face the first-place White Sox. 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Coverage begins tonight at 7 Eastern with kickoff at 7:30 Eastern on ESPN Radio and on ABC. 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
7: With SRN News, I'm Ron Taylor. Rescuers in Nepal have pulled out a Chinese man and a woman in separate operations 10 days after devastating floods hit that country. The man was rescued from a hydropower tunnel, bringing the total to 3 workers pulled alive from that hydropower project. Nepal's army said a joint rescue team of Nepalese military personnel and South Korean disaster experts rescued the man from a nearly 740-foot tunnel. At least 1,300 people were killed in the August 26 floods, and more than 5,000 remain missing. The U.S. military says it struck 3 Iranian oil tankers after Navy warships were targeted with ballistic missiles. The military statement Saturday said that the aircraft carrier and destroyer evaded multiple unprovoked Iranian attacks and no U.S. personnel were hurt. Experts note a dangerous escalation after Iran's previous attacks at sea targeted commercial shipping. This is SRN News.
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0: State. But first, it was Houston getting a big run from Rashawn Sanford.
1: First down and 10, Cougars at the Houston 44-yard line. Sanford left side. Sanford into the secondary. 45-40-foot race down the left side. 25-20, 15-10. Touchdown, Houston. A 56-yard run by Rashawn Sanford over the left side. And the Cougars extend the lead.
0: And they'd finish the game with a 33-20 victory over the Beavers. SportsCenter All Night, ESPN Radio, and the ESPN app. Still two more scores to pass along. 22nd-ranked Iowa with a 40-0 win over Northern Illinois. And it was top-ranked Ohio State with a 56-3 win over Ball State. Still more to come, including some action on the singles front in the U.S. Open from New York. That's next. 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
5: With SRN News, I'm Ron Taylor. Iran says it struck an unmanned U.S. vessel trying to enter the Strait of Hormuz, the latest salvo in a new flare-up of fighting between the two countries. The U.S. did not immediately confirm the purported attack Sunday, which came a day after the U.S. military said forces struck three Iranian oil tankers in response to a massive attack on Navy warships. Since a ceasefire agreement was announced in June, on-and-off fighting has been persistent, with both sides trying to inflict military and economic pain as negotiations have collapsed. At least five people were killed last week during a U.S. bombardment of southern Iran. A spokesperson for the Kennedy Center is blaming decades of neglect for causing part of the ceiling to collapse in the performing arts venue's grand foyer. Spokesperson Roman Durari says that no one was injured when a chunk of the ceiling fell Friday evening. She said the damage underscores the urgent need to close for renovations. This is SRN News.
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2: 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Number five.
3: Alex, it's the first full week of college football, so we start in Columbus. Ohio State's Jeremiah Smith with a 48-yard touchdown reception. Paul Keels had it from Learfield.
14: Sane will climb under center, take the snap, fake the handoff, set it as 44, pulls a trigger deep down the right side of the field, ball in the air, and it is caught in the end zone. Jeremiah Smith, 48-yard touchdown grab. From Julian Sand,
2: number four.
3: Rashawn Sanford, the second of Houston, takes it the distance. Kevin Eschenfelder with the call from Learfield.
1: First down at 10, Cougars at the Houston 44-yard line. Sanford left side. Sanford into the secondary, 45-40. Foot race down the left side, 25-20, 15-10. Touchdown, Houston. A 56-yard run by Rashawn Sanford over the left side.
2: Number three.
3: LSU's Jordan Ross with a pick six of Clemson on ESPN. Radio.
15: Third down and six for the Clemson Tigers just over their 25-yard line. LSU pinning its ears back on defense. There's the snap. Here comes the heavy pressure, and it's intercepted on the throw at the 30-yard line. Jordan Ross at the 15. Ross at the 5. Ross into the end zone. Touchdown, LSU.
2: Number two.
3: Auburn's Eric Winters with a great tackle at the goal line on a two-point attempt at Baylor. The game saver from the Auburn Sports Network.
16: Got to find out where it sits. Still. Watch the rub route again.
1: Oh, Blackway throws it to the tight end. Did he get it?
16: Oh.
1: He didn't. He was taken down at the goal line. He was taken down by Eric Winters. A two-point conversion saving tackle by Winters.
16: What a
1: play. They tried to throw to the tight end, and Winters, who's 6 foot, took down the 6'4", Matthew Kloppenstein.
2: Number one.
3: Michigan's Bryce Underwood takes advantage of a second chance, connects with J.J. Buchanan on a Hail Mary. Here's Doug Karsh from Learfield.
17: Underwood takes the snap. Now they rush four. Back to pass. Back at his own 40. He's going to let it go. This one's coming down in the end zone. It is caught! Touchdown! Wolverines! Touchdown!
0: Marty Hausberger as we continue here on SportsCenter all night, ESPN Radio and the ESPN app. ESPN Radio presented by Progressive Insurance. Let's get to the U.S. Open from Flushing Meadows. Francisco Cerúndolo trailing by two sets, taking on Taylor Fritz, who is expected to be perhaps one of the favorites to break the American streak of not winning a Grand Slam championship since back in 2003. Fritz winning the first two sets against Cerúndolo 6-3, 6-4. But Cerúndolo would rally with a 6-3, 6-4 wins in set 3 and 4. And we get to match point with Cerúndolo with a chance to finish the comeback on ESPN.
18: He's now at match point.
19: A remarkable recovery from Francisco Cerúndolo, who for just the second time in his career comes back to win from two sets to love down.
0: So Cerúndolo with the victory in comeback fashion, 6-3, 6-4, 6-3, 6-4, 6-4 to pick up the victory. It'll now be left to the six American men left in the singles tournament as they try to break this string of futility on the sport's biggest stage. Real quick on the baseball front, Diamondbacks taking on the Astros. Extra inning outing tied at 3. Gabriel Moreno at the plate for the D-backs.
20: Nothing in one. Here's the pitch. There's a swing and a base hit into right center field. That will bring home Vargas. And the Diamondbacks take a 4-3 lead.
21: Well done.
0: On Arizona Sports 98.7 FM, Diamondbacks win it 4-3 in 10 innings. Ketel Marte homered in his first game since failing to show up at a game in Boston. It's their 42nd comeback win this season. Rays taking on the Rangers. Jonathan Aranda with a 3-run home run in the 10th to give Tampa the win over Texas. That means both the Rangers and Astros lose Houston still with a three-game lead on the Rangers in the AL West. Still more to come, including from the college football gridiron. That's next. 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
4: Hey, this is Rich Eisen. Coming up on Tuesday, the NFL season is finally here. Helping us kick off our week one coverage, Hall of Famer Monday Night Football broadcaster Troy Aikman joins us. So does Falcons running back Bijan Robinson. That's Tuesday's kickoff edition of the Rich Eisen.

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2: News this hour from Town Hall. I'm Ron Taylor. U.S. negotiators are in Moscow to try to revive a stalled push to end Russia's invasion of Ukraine.
3: U.S. negotiators Steve Witkoff and Jared Kushner arrived in Moscow Saturday in an effort to revive a stalled push to end the war in Ukraine. On Friday, President Donald Trump blamed the stalled talks on a personality problem.
4: Yeah, President Zelensky and President Putin, they truly hate each other.
3: Russia and Ukraine have recently escalated aerial attacks, but both say they are halting airstrikes during the U.S. envoy visit. I'm Donna Water.
2: America's job market showed renewed strength last month as employers added 162,000 jobs, beating the sluggish hiring pace seen in recent months and underscoring the resilience of the economy.
5: The unemployment rate remained at a low 4.1%, a sign that businesses continue to hire and invest despite economic headwinds. The solid jobs report offers further evidence that the economy remains on firm footing and gives the Trump administration and Republicans in Congress a strong economic message heading into the midterm elections. Pickups in manufacturing and construction industries, long championed by President Trump, were key drivers of the job growth. Restaurants, bars, and hotels also posted substantial gains, suggesting continued consumer confidence and business growth. Bernie Bennett, Washington.
2: Iran says it struck an unmanned U.S. vessel trying to enter the Strait of Hormuz, the latest salvo and a new flare-up of fighting between the two countries. The U.S. did not immediately confirmed the purported attack on Sunday, which came a day after the U.S. military said forces struck three Iranian oil tankers in response to a missile attack on Navy warships. Since a ceasefire agreement was announced in June, on-and-off fighting has persisted, with both sides trying to inflict military and economic pain. As negotiations have collapsed, at least five people are killed last week during a bombardment of southern Iran. News and analysis at townhall.com.
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2: President Trump is marking National Preparedness Month with a call for Americans to take practical steps and for states and communities to strengthen their ability to respond.
8: President Trump says preparedness is America's first line of defense against natural and man-made threats. 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Mr. Trump says his administration's America First Resilience Strategy emphasizes stronger infrastructure, secure supply chains, and greater state and local readiness. So why?
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14: 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You're about to hear the 12th in our series about the Vermont Army National Guard 1st Battalion 172nd Armored Deployment to Iraq from June 2005 to June 2006, known as Task Force Saber. Going home. June 2006. We were going home. Well, not directly home. Before we could board any helicopter flights out of Ramadi, we had to complete the relief in place and transfer of authority with the incoming units. The 1st Armored Division was replacing us in theater, part of the 2006 surge into Al Anbar province. Three battalions to replace R1, responsible for the same area of operations. More soldiers, Marines, Special Operations Forces, military equipment and resources coming in to truly establish and maintain operational control of Ramadi. We all knew, even with the surge, it was going to be a grim job for our incoming colleagues. Every one of our units and sections had a similar task: educate the incoming units and their soldiers on our operations for the past year, give them as much information, and share as many experiences as we could to ensure a smooth transfer of authority and relief in place, and hopefully provide enough situational awareness to keep their soldiers from being wounded or killed until they got their bearings in the area of operations. But you can only educate the willing. I spent 2 weeks dividing my time visiting three different battalion operation centers, sharing what we did and how we did it, while knowing every unit has their own way of running operations. I shared information on how I tracked the IED threat, how we ran battle drills, communication flow with higher headquarters, adjacent unit coordination, requesting artillery and air support, and what we found to be best practices. And perhaps most importantly, what not to do. We learned some incredibly painful and tragic lessons, and I shared them. What many of us found in trying to do the right thing by our colleagues was a dismissive, arrogant attitude with multiple examples of, "We got this. If I never hear that again in my life, it would be fine by me." Rather than listen to the soldiers who'd lived it for a year, gained experience, and built a system that worked in reducing the number of casualties, some units, and there were exceptions, went their own way in conducting operations. "We got this" cost the lives of soldiers. It was heartbreaking. Irrespective of what happened at the tactical level, history shows the surge worked, with the 1st Armored Division, at great cost, succeeding in establishing operational control over Al Anbar and Ramadi in particular. We completed the relief in place and loaded our gear into trucks that would haul us out of Ramadi. The next night, we were waiting in the darkness for the CH-47 Chinooks to come pick us up for the flight to Takadam Air Base, and then into C-17s for the flight out of Iraq to Kuwait, where a charter jet would fly us back to the U.S. I remember laying on my rucksack in the dark with the rest of our soldiers at the Camp Ramadi helicopter landing zone. I was thinking how ironic it would be for all of us to be lounging like lizards around the LZ to get fragged by a rocket in our last moment in Ramadi. Fortunately, my fatalistic vision didn't happen. The twin rotor Chinooks arrived. We piled on with our gear. I ended up at the end of the bench seat, looking out of the loading ramp as we flew down the Euphrates, away from Ramadi. I could see the full moon reflected in the windscreen of the helicopter behind us, in the Euphrates and the city of Ramadi below us. I flipped Ramadi the bird as we left. Next month's episode is called Reintegration. 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
12: Good morning. It's 9 minutes past 6 o'clock, 54 degrees under cloudy skies. However, we expect gradual clearing, a sunny day, afternoon highs near 72 degrees. We'll check the weather in full detail as part of this brief look at state and local news. Vermont State Police are investigating after a house explosion killed two and injured three in Granville, Vermont. State Police investigating after a house exploded in the Addison County town of Granville, killing two people, injuring three others. The explosion reported at about 7:45 p.m. last evening. A man was pronounced dead on scene. A woman was brought by first responders to Gifford Medical Center in Randolph, where she was pronounced dead. Three other adults were taken to the hospital, two with minor injuries and the third with critical injuries. The names of those involved are being withheld at this time, pending further investigation and notification of relatives. Preliminary investigation by state police does not indicate the explosion was suspicious. We are anticipating the investigators to remain on site throughout the entire day today as the investigation continues. State police have released no additional details. However, we expect some reports in the near future. The Almanac, the Vermont Almanac, after 6 years of an annual edition of over 1,600 pages, will discontinue and not have an edition this year after six annual editions. The reason, financial and staff. The Red Sox yesterday in our broadcast game shut out Baltimore 5-0. Same two teams complete their series today, 12:35 the pregame and 1:35 the first pitch. It'll be Peyton Tolley against Kyle Bradish. And a look at the weather in full detail from the Mount Washington Observatory. That's after these words.
15: Through the decades, we've had a lot of fun on Labor Day weekend. So, let's do it again. 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
17: This is meteorologist Ryan Haas with an exclusive report for the stations of Radio Vermont. Low pressure will linger near the Canadian Maritimes today as a broad area of high pressure builds over the Great Lakes. Lingering low clouds and showers will move out this morning as last night's disturbance moves south, giving way to partly sunny conditions across northern Vermont for your Sunday. Increasing instability may trigger a stray shower or two during the afternoon, although most of the state will remain dry. A breezy northerly flow will continue to usher in a cooler air mass today with winds gusting up to 20 miles per hour at times at the lakes. Despite the sunshine, high temperatures will be a bit on the cooler side today, reaching the lower 70s in the Champlain Valley and the upper 60s in the central region and northeast kingdom. Skies will clear overnight as winds become calm, creating the perfect recipe for efficient cooling. Overnight lows will feel rather autumn-like, falling into the lower 50s in the Champlain Valley and the mid-40s in the northeast kingdom. For Radio Vermont, this is meteorologist Ryan Haas reporting from the Mount Washington Observatory.
12: Currently 54 degrees under partly cloudy skies in central Vermont.
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0: Good morning and welcome into the Living Hope Wesleyan Sunday Radio Worship right here on WDEV FM and AM. 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And it is the first Sunday of September. I have just recently learned that these are called the Burr months, not B-U-R-R, but B-E-R. As June, July, and August are over, and now we are into the Burr month. So, Lee, welcome into the Burr month, first Sunday in September. But happy to be here on the Living Hope Wesleyan Sunday Radio Worship.
1: Thank you, Pastor Jeff, and a happy September to you, too.
0: I do enjoy the fall, I have to admit. It is my favorite season. I love being able to wear a sweatshirt and shorts when I go outside, whether you rake leaves, mow the lawn, whatever you're doing. But it does precede the cold and blustery winter, but that's living in Vermont, so it is what it is, as they say.
1: I'm resistant to calling it fall yet. According to the meteorological calendar, the warmest 90 days of the year are from June 9th to September 9th, so we're still in the summer. We're in the summertime, and they don't actually flip into official autumn astronomically until September 21st.
0: Okay.
1: So I cling to summer.
0: Yes, as we do, and summers are certainly beautiful here in Vermont. Let's open in prayer. Jesus, again, we thank you for your love, your faithfulness, your goodness. We thank you for your plan and your help. We thank you that you are with us. We thank you for the gift that you gave to us from the cross, and that you are no longer in the grave, and that we can experience your salvation. We can grow in your abundant life, and we can become more like you, filled with hope and truth and love for one another. So, Jesus, we just say thank you, and it's in your name we pray. Amen.
1: Amen.
0: Well, I know there's a lot of scripture we want to get into, but I just want to talk quickly. My daughter goes to Western Michigan for grad school. Michigan was playing at home and was given a second chance after time ran out, of which they capitalized and won. But I felt very bad for the Broncos of Western Michigan last night. I did not watch it. I watched the first half, then I went to bed and watched part of the Red Sox before falling asleep. But the Western Michigan Broncos go down to a questionable time management on the clock person.
1: Yeah, I'll recap for those folks. In fact, ESPN was talking about it all overnight, about how you throw a Hail Mary at the end of the game, a long-distance pass to try and have one last attempt to score. It is a low percentage play,
0: yes.
1: And that's why they call it an answered prayer when you when you complete it. And they tried one, and then it fell incomplete, and then there was a dispute over whether the clock had 1 second left on it or zero. Initially, it said zero, and Western Michigan was on with the celebration. And a little perspective: Western Michigan could lose every game the rest of this year, but if they beat Michigan, that would be something that they would take to their credit.
0: Oh, certainly.
1: I mean, in the first game of the year, a lot of times for a perennial power like Michigan is a setup slaughter against a regional opponent that you usually kill. It's the kind of thing you usually schedule homecoming weekend,
0: yes,
1: around, because it's almost guaranteed victory.
0: A cupcake, if you will.
1: Yes, it is. A cupcake on the schedule. And for Western Michigan to be leading in the game's closing moments was a huge surprise, especially in Michigan's own stadium, where they've got about 100,000 of their fans,
0: yeah,
1: cheering them on. So a huge underdog, and they were within a fraction of a moment, and it did appear initially as though there was no time left on the clock. And of course, the Michigan coach after the game said, "I looked up at the clock right then and I saw that there was 1 second left." And the Western Michigan coach said, "I looked up at the clock and the time had expired."
0: Yes.
1: So everybody basically saw what they wanted to see.
0: Yes.
1: But the Big Ten is Michigan's conference, and after the game, they said they got the call right. So there's all sorts of dispute about it, but the first Hail Mary fell incomplete. The second time around, it was completed, and with that, Michigan scored the points that they needed to win the game.
0: So, you won 13-12. It goes on to say that there is a dispute not just over religion, but also in sports as well.
1: No, for sure.
0: But anyway, so if you're up late, that's what happened in that game. Football
1: and your
0: season.
1: So,
0: and my daughter, she doesn't follow college football, so she probably didn't even know what happened.
1: Right,
0: but it is what it is. The Boston Red Sox won. They have a chance to sweep today. What time's your game today?
1: The game will start at 1:35 and our pregame 12:35.
0: Excellent. That could be heard right here on the Friendly Pioneer. As we think about disputable things, I was just looking at a scripture, and Lee, answer me this. John chapter 5, verse 4. Could you please read it from your Bible?
1: Okay. For an angel went down at a certain time into the pool and stirred up the water. Then whoever stepped in first after the stirring of the water was made well of whatever disease he had.
0: And what translation are you reading from?
1: That is my New King James Version Bible.
0: So the New King James Version has a verse 4 of John chapter 5.
1: Mm-hmm.
0: In my NIV, and in multiple translations I just looked up on the YouVersion Bible app, there is no verse 4. I just looked this up. We're going to read it this morning at our church service. But there's no. And then I asked you, wait, I do not have a verse 4, of which you said, are you taking verses out of the Bible? I am not, but the Bible I'm looking at does not have verse 4. What did you find of why they removed that verse?
1: Okay.
0: Or some translations have omitted that scripture.
1: So when I did enter into Bing, I don't Google, I guess. I Bing instead. John 5:4. Okay, so immediately along, not immediately, the first couple links just provide the verse. But if you scroll down a little bit further, it says at BibleWisdomHub.org, why was John 5:4 removed from the Bible? And so the absence has sparked curiosity and debate among scholars and lay people alike. By uncovering the motivations behind this decision, we can gain insight into how the Bible has been shaped and curated over the centuries. The absence of John 5:4 for many modern versions of the Bible has puzzled scholars and theologians for centuries. It is found in the King James Version of the Bible, but is omitted from most contemporary translations. All right, now we get to it. One of the primary reasons why John 5:4 was likely removed from the Bible is due to its absence in early Greek manuscripts.
0: Yeah.
1: Many scholars believe that the verse was added later by scribes in an attempt to explain the superstitions surrounding the pool. The presence of textual variants and discrepancies in different manuscripts of the Bible further complicates the matter. Without strong manuscript evidence supporting the inclusion of John 5:4, translators and scholars have erred on the side of caution and opted to omit the verse from modern editions of the Bible.
0: Yeah, the one word I balk at is superstitions, but that's just on a personal level. That's probably semantics. But yeah, when I just looked it up, it said it was not included in the original manuscripts. And that goes to prove, and it's interesting, the Amplified Version does include it, which the Amplified Version has a lot of extra commentary within the scripture, which I find it interesting to read. It's kind of like a thesaurus as you read along. It has some study notes as you go. But at first, I was like questioning, but then you read, like, if it's not in the earliest manuscripts, but they included it to give it deeper meaning for understanding, I think it would be better addressed as a footnote, but I do, just reading John 5, verse 1, verse 2, verse 3, then it just goes to verse 5. I was like, wait, where's verse 4? So prompted an interesting conversation. And so I do think when you read the Bible, you can ask questions, or you should be asking questions and clarification and looking at why things happen, whether you speak with your pastor, another Christian at your church, or somebody that's been following Jesus longer. So it can give understanding or meaning. Quick question for you, Lee. Does that bother you that there's no verse 4 in some of the other translations? Or is this, I mean, it's just kind of hot off the press, at least this morning, to what we brought up. But
1: it is an interesting question, and I'm not surprised. The first thing that stands out to me is that there are a lot of Christian believers who say King James Bible only.
0: Yeah.
1: And what this actually illuminates is the fact that the manuscripts used for the King James Bible are not the earliest manuscripts that we have.
0: Or the only ones.
1: Or the only ones.
0: Right.
1: So that is interesting that, the King James and the New King James use this verse, but it says earlier manuscripts show that this verse was not in there. And whoever it was, the scribes who put this out, and I'm always curious about, I have a couple questions about this.
0: Sure.
1: So they tried to illuminate the reasons why all of these people were gathered at this particular place. And if you've seen the Chosen series, this scene is illustrated on their film. And, it's quite touching and all that. And the events that are there are put out there, and the scribe probably went there with the idea that this is how it was and why these people were there. My other question is, it says an angel went down at a certain time. Now, as we know from what it says in Isaiah, out of all of the angels, 2/3 of them are with the Lord, and the other third were cast out
0: of heaven
1: with Lucifer.
0: Right.
1: So is this necessarily an angel of the Lord, or is this one of the departed fallen angels that sets this situation up for all of these people to gather around in the hopes that they might be healed? And so there's a few theological questions that loom that I haven't been able to clarify in my own head.
0: I would suggest that that's an angel of the Lord, because if people had been healed, it's a reflection of why they were healed. And it wasn't the angel, but it was of the Lord that helped in that healing. Now,
1: although I'll point out, though, that what it becomes is a competition amongst the lame, that the first one in the water gets healed. And that is not how the template for salvation goes according to Jesus, where it is anyone who commits to Christ as your Lord and Savior and is baptized is healed.
0: Right.
1: So this kind of sets it up as a works-based salvation.
0: Possibly. It's also physical healing, which is a lot different than spiritual healing. And if it's like fresh water, not like non-salty, but if you're the first one in, there's going to be more whatever nutrients in that water that could bring healing. So if you are like the fifth one in, then a lot of the nutrients, and I'm speaking so ignorantly, are getting like stirred up, and so it's not going to be there, so it's like watered down, so to speak. And so if you're lame, you're going to have a lot more difficult time than if you have a withered arm, if you will. Now, going back to the original point, King James had the Bible written, and so he had so much approval, and this is some speculation, but I could see him saying, well, if it's not in the original, but it gives greater meaning and understanding to what took place, yeah, go ahead and include it. And there are other factors within the King James Bible that can be said about, that King James did have a bent on what he wanted in, so it could have been portrayed that way. That's why going to all of the manuscripts, the different translations, reading in multiple, I think there is such benefit to see, well, what is the actual language and context of what's being said by God through Scripture. But the whole fact of this story, that the man had been lame for 38 years, right? That's a story. But God healed him. It's just phenomenal to know that healing does take place. So question what's in the Bible, but don't get caught in the minutia of the Bible. But it is glaring how there's no verse 4 in many of the translations. But read the Bible with all 5 senses. Be open to, okay, this doesn't make sense. And if anybody says, we'll just have faith, God works it out, that's kind of blind faith, and God wants us to live by faith, but by knowing that he's showed up in the past, and he's certainly, faithful, just to prove himself. So don't follow blindly, but also there is that aspect of trust, as we spoke about last week, that we can trust in God and who he is, what he's done. I don't know if I answered that question or if I, quote, muddied the waters, pardon the pun, with this pool. But any other thoughts on this, Lee?
1: Well, I think I'm going to clarify, when you referred to King James making the decision on whether or not to include it, according to the manuscripts that they had when they assembled the Bible at that time, it was in there. So it was added at some point by scribes, presumably to illuminate why everybody was gathered at that pool in the first place. And as I have read it, it kind of sets apart the notion of competing against others for the salvation, as opposed to when Jesus comes to this man and says, do you want to be made well?
0: Right.
1: And he says, I have no man to put me in the pool when the water is stirred up, but while I am coming, another steps down before me.
0: Yeah.
1: And Jesus said to him, rise, take up your bed, and walk. And so he was made well, took up his bed, and walked, and that day was the Sabbath. So that led to a whole other can of worms that would open, because he did healing on the Sabbath. But it does contrast works versus faith to a certain extent there,
0: yeah,
1: if it's interpreted in a certain way. But, it's a fascinating scene from John's Gospel where they all gathered by the sheep gate, a pool which is called in Hebrew Bethesda, having 5 porches, and in those laid a great multitude of sick people waiting for the moving of the water, and then they would go step in, and the first one in got healed.
0: Yep, and I'm just, I don't think it was only the first one, but anyway, regardless, I think it is a interesting scripture to think about and talk about, and just how, because when I was in Colorado, we had the hot springs, and there was sulfur, and so you smelt like sulfur, but they said like they were medicinal, or anyway, just going in the hot water. But most of the people there in Pagosa Springs, Colorado, they had their own hot tubs, because you had the same benefits but without smelling like sulfur for the whole rest of the day. Mm-hmm. And I just think when people couple of things. I think about this guy who couldn't walk or get in. He needed someone to help him. But I also think of the story in the Bible where the guy with the four friends who took him to Jesus, they couldn't get in. So his friends cut a hole in the roof and lowered him down. What if this guy had a friend that actually helped him get into the water? But then it isn't the water. It's the power of Jesus who created the water, if you will, but it's the power of Jesus that said, hey, do you want to be well? Which, why would he ask? Because that's like, that's why he's there, is to go into the water. Or is he there because he has been crippled for 38 years? So this is how he knows, you know, I wish it was different, but this is how I make my living. This is how people give me money, how people provide for me. Why would Jesus ask him if he wants to be made well, if he was just there? And I think, well, there's a whole sermon in that as well, how Jesus will ask us, do you really want to follow me? And we're like, of course we do. But then do you count the cost? Do you know what it means to be a follower of Jesus? Are you ready to embrace or accept the persecution that comes along? And then if God knows our heart, and if we say yes, we believe in our heart, confess with our mouth, then he says, okay, you're healed, you're ready. And I just love that fact that Jesus knew his heart, but he also offered that that question. And I think he does the same for us. Hey, do you want to be well? Do you want to be free? Do you want, because it's going to mean, whether it's addiction, it's going to mean a change of behaviors, a change of friendships, a change of leisure time. And that's where we find freedom in who Jesus is as well. So.
1: Mm-hmm. And, you know, the idea of if you want to follow Jesus, there are things that you may be comfortable with in your life that you're going to have to confront or to reject or to turn away from.
0: Right.
1: And that's the big challenge. You know, the Bible says, be not conformed to the things of this world. And that's one of the things that we do. We have certain things we do. We like certain behaviors, certain activities that may need be either unproductive or personally destructive in many respects. And you know, Jesus is saying, hey, you know, if you want to follow me, you need to take a serious look at everything you're doing and measure it against
0: right.
1: the word and the law yeah. of God.
0: Yeah. And that's the mirror. And you can see where there are things that need to be changed, removed, or fixed. And that's what God wants to do. We do thank you for tuning in to the Living Hope Wesleyan Sunday Radio Worship. Live every Sunday, 6 to 8 a.m. And then this broadcast is uploaded to the church podcast. Just search Living Hope Wesleyan on iTunes, Spotify, YouTube Music.
1: And that doesn't imply that after you come to Jesus, you score 100 on every test. But I think, And help me out here if I'm astray, but at the very least, it has to be an accepting of the law and the understanding that some of the things that you may like to do are against the law, and to understand that those behaviors, whether you do them or not, are sinful. I think a big problem that we have culturally is that people are not willing to even acknowledge the law
0: yeah.
1: or to assess their behavior as something that is sinful, and that it doesn't matter if it's a sin or not if I like to do it.
0: Yeah.
1: So that's you know, if you don't accept the law, then you're not really accepting who Jesus is.
0: Yeah, maybe it's just verbiage. I would just change law to Jesus. Jesus came to fulfill the law. So we need to follow how Jesus taught us to live. And with that, well, not my will, but yours be done is what he said to the Heavenly Father. So we need to say the same thing to our Heavenly Father, which means we put down certain things that we enjoy, that we find comfort, even things that might not be a, quote, sin, but a distraction. The verse in the Bible, oh man, I can't remember the reference, but it says, throw down everything that hinders and the sin, throw everything down that easily entangles in the sin that hinders. Now I just messed it up. You're going to have to look that up for me. But it's like when you're running a race, there's things that certainly are a hindrance. If you're wearing too much weight, then strip down and just wear what you need. But also, where's your focus? And the sin that so easily entangles. Throw off everything that hinders and the sin that so easily entangles, I think, is a scripture. But if you are running a race, but you're looking to see who's in the crowd, you're never going to run that race as effectively as God would have you do that. Did you find that scripture, Lee? I can look it up, too. Throw off everything that hinders and the sin that so easily entangles.
1: That is Hebrews 12:1.
0: Yes.
1: It says, therefore, since we are surrounded by such a great cloud of witnesses, let us throw off everything that hinders and the sin that so easily entangles, and let us run with perseverance the race marked out for us, fixing our eyes on Jesus, the pioneer and perfecter of faith.
0: Yeah, and that's where it was. Kerry Newhoff, who's up in Canada, he has a leadership podcast, was a pastor a long time, but he said that when he was a pastor and just about to face burnout, he wasn't involved in any sin, but he was too involved in the peripheral things. And it made me just stop and pause, like, whoa. It made me kind of chuckle. Like, I there's more than just worrying about sin. Like, sin, I want to stop. But now there's more. It's like, yeah, God wants us to run that race with perseverance. And so throw off everything that hinders and the sin that so easily entangles. So it's not just a sin, but the next step in our maturity is like, okay, God, I threw off that sin by your power. Now I just want to focus on you more. And the

0: they're going to treat me poorly or whatever. You know, there's there are a lot of considerations that somebody can come across to prevent them from sharing the gospel with others. And that's the part of where Paul just blasts right through that. You know, I don't think at this point it takes an actual visitation from the risen Jesus Christ, as Paul received, to point out, hey, you're persecuting me, and to have turned Paul 180 degrees to becoming, instead of somebody who wanted to wipe out the people of the way, he became the one who wanted to, you know, propagate the people of the way and to and to expand that word, and he brought it to many lands along the way without any shame, without any hesitation, and without any, I mean, no written anyway. He might have had a doubt here and there, but it's hard to spot if you're reading the word. And that is how we should live, without fear.
1: Right.
0: Jesus said, don't be afraid. Countless times in the Bible, he said, don't be afraid. And yet, many people are like, well, you know, they might, know, there's all that sorts of thing. And that's fear.
1: And too often we allow our own insecurity to get in the way. And pride is not just thinking, I can do it, I can do everything. Pride is also, wow, I can't do it, God could never use me. That's pride and an understanding of how you see yourself versus on how God sees you. And then on the practical as well, like how you grew up, or shame and guilt, or for me, being abandoned, being adopted, there's things that I've had to work through in different times, points in my life. Satan will try to throw that back, and I'll be like, whether it's insecurity or imposter syndrome, is like, you're right, I can't do that, or I'm not qualified, or that this isn't going to work out well. When God wants to say, okay, yes, that may have been your past, but you are a new creation, and as a child of mine, I've given you an inheritance, so walk in that now and just know with boldness the victory that I have for you. And so often Satan just tries to wrap us up in the past instead of God showing you are a new creation.
0: That is why Paul is such a remarkable example for anybody out there who is in unbelief, or who says God could never do that through me.
1: Right.
0: Because he did such amazing things through him that, I mean, whatever you want to put on it, I'm too old. Paul was pretty well, he was far from an old man, but he was certainly of a considerable maturity at the time that he was confronted. And then, you know, it didn't matter what your sins were, it didn't matter how old you were, it didn't matter how much gas you've got left in the tank, that all can be overcome.
1: Right.
0: And if you can allow yourself to view yourself as somebody who, as God sees you, as you pointed out, that Paul sets that perfect example of, It doesn't matter where you are right now, but come to the faith, give God that opportunity to start working through you, and take steps in that direction from here on out. And all the trials that you'll see, eventually you'll learn to rejoice in your tribulations, which is the kind of thing people think is, who would do that?
1: Well, I think that goes back to John 5, as we were talking about earlier, about John 5, read the story, don't just focus on the omission of verse 4, as we talked at length about earlier. But do you want to be made well? I think Jesus is saying the same to us, because some of it is our identity. Well, my parents got divorced, or I was abandoned, or this took place, or in sometimes tragic and abuse happens and it's just terrible. But God is saying, like, I can use that and heal that wound, that deep hurt, and just so Satan can't use it as a stronghold to hold you back from all that God has for

0: us to accomplish. And so God might be saying, do you want to be made well? It's like, well, you don't have to always say, well, I'm the one that went through bankruptcy, or I'm the one that got divorced, or I'm the one with this kid out of wedlock, or I'm the one. But you could say, hey, that all happened, but man, I'm so grateful for God now to give meaning and bring meaning out of those things, so his way can be accomplished and we can be witnesses and give testimony to, out of broken things, God does give life. I'm actually sharing that a little bit today about kintsugi. We talked about it briefly. Japanese art of a broken pot, broken glass, how they put it back together with gold, so it was of value, but now after being broken, it's of much more value. And I think that's what God makes of all of our lives, because we've all been through brokenness.
1: And the concept of I've come too far, I've done too many bad things, is the wonderful thing. And as it says in Romans 28, for all who are called to his purpose, all things work to the glory of God.
0: Yeah.
1: Including those horrible things,
0: right,
1: you've done.
0: Right, right.
1: And not that they're exclusive to it, but I often think of the Teen Challenge guys,
0: yeah, yeah,
1: and gals who have fallen into destructive drug use habits, and things are beyond their control, and they turn it over to God, and many of them have their lives and their families restored. And what happens is all of that awful experience that has been a part of their lives becomes a compelling part of their testimony. And so think about it. For all of those things that you bemoan yourself for doing and think you're too far away from God, if you turn to God, those things become the part of a compelling story,
0: right,
1: of who you have become. I was here, and now I was there, now I am here, and I only got here through Christ, but look at all that horrible,
0: right,
1: stuff I did before I got to this point.
0: Oh, definitely.
1: And the best part is, once you've come to Christ, God doesn't look at that stuff anymore.
0: Oh, for sure. He sees you through the cross and what we've been redeemed by. I do. I think of my former high school coach, mentioned it often, Pastor Ed Hart, and when we had lunch that day, and I asked him how he remains humble, and he said, Jeff, I learned that if I'm not humble, then God will humble me. And just realizing that when we think, man, there's so much sin in my past, I don't deserve God's forgiveness, that's pride. And God wants to humble us so he can make us all that he desires us to become. And so maybe you might be like, no, I just take a serious look at your insecurity, your faults, your sins, and just say, oh, if I hold on to it, if I think I can deal with it myself, it is a source of pride when God just wants to come in and clean that out and give you true victory as well. And so, some good scripture we've looked at already. In the second hour, we'll get into it. We're going through Becoming Like Jesus, Matt Chandler, on Wednesday night, 7 o'clock at our chapel campus, or on Zoom if you want to join for that Bible study. And he's going through the Beatitudes, and he was talking, and I loved it, that so many times we think life is like up and to the right. That's a successful life, up and to the right. And he suggests it's more like a coil that is just making progress, but it seems like you're spiraling. Not spiraling down, but just when you think like you have it all figured out, God sends you through something. And he's using the Beatitudes as that. Lee, why do you think it's harmful when people would assume the Christian life is going to be up and to the right for the rest of their life?
1: Well, because visually, when you say that, it implies a never-ending stream of improvement in situation.
0: Right, right.
1: And as we've seen from people with deep faith, like Daniel, I mean, he was faced with big trial after big,
0: yeah,
1: trial. And so there were certainly places where there were great amount of stress or situations that were difficult to deal with, but he remained very steadfast in his faith. And so if you're thinking up and to the right, you're assuming outcomes.
0: Right.
1: And that's it's kind of wrong to assume that what the rest of your life is going to be. Yeah. You never know.
0: And I think just in life, we experience all sorts of heartache. There's all sorts of things, whether it's your job and you're doing a great job, but maybe the company gets bought or, goes under. Just how do you experience things? Hopefully we are experiencing God's grace and his strength more and more in our lives. So in that way, it is up and to the right. But just with doubt, with confusion, it can really, when life isn't going up and to the right, there can be a lot of questions of like, is God even real? Is he worth following? So on a personal note, when you've been through a difficult time, hard time, have you questioned God? Are you there? God, why are you allowing this to happen? Or does it kind of pull you in and draw you in close? Like, man, I really need Jesus to get me through because life isn't making sense right now.
1: On a personal note, I think from the moment I decided I was going to accept God's word as the truth and believe it, that I haven't had any experience move me off of living that way. And prior to that, I don't know. There were a lot of things that were certainly unproductive behaviors and troubles, but I ordinarily didn't blame God for situations that I had put myself in. Many of the things that I wound up troubled me in my life were because of things I was doing.
0: Sure.
1: Mostly heavy alcoholism.
0: Yeah, yeah.
1: And I would always think, every time something really stupid and horrible happened to me in my life, I was drunk.
0: Yeah.
1: And so, it simplified it. How could I blame God for something I was doing to myself? And so that, I never felt like I could blame God for bad things that happened to me when I was setting myself up for those things to happen in the first place.
0: Right. And you guys, thank you again for tuning in, Living Hope Wesleyan Sunday Radio Worship. You can always chime in, Pastor Jeff on WDEV@gmail.com. 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I have a good friend, and he makes more money than, all of us in this room put together multiple times. But his wife died of cancer a few years ago. And I was just asking him, like, when you went through that, did you stop believing in God? He's like, oh, I never stopped believing in God, but I was angry at why he would take her when there are other people in this world that seem to be not as good as a person as her. And then he went on to say that now in life, he has realized that when difficult times happen, he can bear his emotions to God, knowing that God is going to receive him like a little child that's throwing a temper tantrum. But as a good father says, hey, I love you, and we're going to get through this. And I just thought that was so revealing and telling of how life is. We don't have to hide our emotions. We can still be reverent to God, but even when we aren't, God understands our heart and he'll forgive us and he's there with us. But even when you encounter tragedy, it's not, God, I don't believe in you, but we can say, God, why did you allow it to happen? And then in maturity, you're going to say, what am I supposed to learn from this? How can I become more like you through this? How can we as a church family minister to others that are experiencing what I've been through? And he was telling me that it just goes a long way to realize that life really isn't about you. It's not just about you and God, but it's about how God wants to use you in the local church to edify, to exhort, but also to reach the community with the truth of Jesus. And sometimes when we ignore that, bad things, difficult things, heartbreaking things happen, we miss out on that effectiveness of saying, hey, there's somebody in our church that experienced the same thing. And man, what a story he has to tell to you about the hope you can have in the middle of it. So, yeah, difficult things happen. So Matt Chandler, in that study, he talks about the Beatitudes. We're going to look at that in the second hour. Now, up at Lowell Bible Church, 10 a.m. on Sunday mornings, right?
1: That's
0: you guys
1: right.
0: gather Wednesdays for your small group. What time is that?
1: 6:30 Wednesday night.
0: 6:30. They're also on Facebook. So friend Lowell Bible Church, you can watch it there. 1 Corinthians, is that what's
1: yes,
0: being begun?
1: Yes, 1 Corinthians chapter 1. Some of my favorite verses are in there.
0: And continuing with some of Paul's writings, although most of the New Testament was written by Paul. So
1: a lot of it was, for sure.
0: See a lot of that. The small group, so for us, we do a little prayer, some discussion, watch a video, then do more discussion. How is your Wednesday small group Bible study set up?
1: Well, we do open with prayer, and then the verses that we are looking into are read, and then a discussion and a bit of exposition about the verses is brought out, and Pastor Dave leads those discussions, and anyone is invited, welcome, and encouraged to offer up their thoughts on what that scripture means to them.
0: What about somebody that's never grown up in church or isn't familiar with the Bible? How are those questions received by Pastor DeZazzo?
1: Well, most of the people at the Bible study are those who have spent some time studying it prior to. So that's a good question.
0: Yeah.
1: That would be a great opportunity for somebody who is new. I mean, small group study for somebody who is new to the faith
0: right.
1: is a great way to say, to read something, to not understand it, and ask questions about, well, what about this aspect right. and that aspect, to have some of those ideas fleshed out a little bit so that it can increase your understanding.
0: Yeah, and I think that's so important that you go to a place, whether you're familiar with scripture or not, and either you're the one asking the questions or you hear somebody from a different background ask those questions, and it makes you think, is this just something I memorized, or is this something that's real to me? So get involved in a small group. 6:30 at Lowell Bible on Wednesdays, or 7 at the Chapel campus for us. Thank you again for tuning in to WDEV.
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3: With SRN News, I'm Ron Taylor. Iran says it struck an unmanned U.S. vessel trying to enter the Strait of Hormuz. The latest salvo in a new flare-up of fighting between the two countries. The U.S. did not immediately confirm the purported attack Sunday, which came a day after the U.S. military said forces struck three Iranian oil tankers in response to a missile attack on Navy warships. Since a ceasefire agreement was announced in June, on-and-off fighting has persisted, with both sides trying to inflict military and economic pain as negotiations have collapsed. At least five people were killed last week during the U.S. bombardment of southern Iran. A spokesperson for the Kennedy Center is blaming decades of neglect for causing part of the ceiling to collapse in the performing arts venue's grand foyer. Spokesperson Roma Dervare says no one was injured when a chunk of the ceiling fell Friday evening. She said the damage underscores the urgent need to close for renovation and revitalization. This is SRN News.
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14: I'm Major General Greg Knight, former Vermont Adjutant General for the stations of Radio Vermont. You're about to hear the 12th in our series about the Vermont Army National Guard 1st Battalion 172nd Armored Deployment to Iraq from June 2005 to June 2006, known as Task Force Sabre. Going home. June 2006. We were going home. Well, not directly home. Before we could board any helicopter flights out of Ramadi, we had to complete the relief in place and transfer of authority with the incoming units. The 1st Armored Division was replacing us in theater, part of the 2006 surge into Al-Anbar province. Three battalions to replace R1, responsible for the same area of operations. More soldiers, Marines, Special Operations Forces, military equipment and resources coming in to truly establish and maintain operational control of Ramadi. We all knew, even with the surge, it was going to be a grim job for our incoming colleagues. Every one of our units and sections had a similar task: educate the incoming units and their soldiers on our operations for the past year, give them as much information, and share as many experiences as we could to ensure a smooth transfer of authority and relief in place, and hopefully provide enough situational awareness to keep their soldiers from being wounded or killed until they got their bearings in the area of operations. But you can only educate the willing. I spent 2 weeks dividing my time visiting three different battalion operation centers, sharing what we did and how we did it, while knowing every unit has their own way of running operations. I shared information on how I tracked the IED threat, how we ran battle drills, communication flow with higher headquarters, adjacent unit coordination, requesting artillery and air support, and what we found to be best practices, and perhaps most importantly, what not to do. We learned some incredibly painful and tragic lessons, and I shared them. What many of us found in trying to do the right thing by our colleagues was a dismissive, arrogant attitude with multiple examples of, "We got this. If I never hear that again in my life, it would be fine by me." Rather than listen to the soldiers who'd lived it for a year, gained experience, and built a system that worked in reducing the number of casualties, some units, and there were exceptions, went their own way in conducting operations. "We Got This" cost the lives of soldiers. It was heartbreaking. Irrespective of what happened at the tactical level, history shows the surge worked, with the 1st Armored Division, at great cost, succeeding in establishing operational control over Al Anbar and Ramadi in particular. We completed the relief in place and loaded our gear into trucks that would haul us out of Ramadi. The next night, we were waiting in the darkness for the CH-47 Chinooks to come pick us up for the flight to Takadim Air Base, and then into C-17s for the flight out of Iraq to Kuwait, where a charter jet would fly us back to the U.S. I remember laying on my rucksack in the dark with the rest of our soldiers at the Camp Ramadi helicopter landing zone. I was thinking how ironic it would be for all of us to be lounging like lizards around the LZ to get fragged by a rocket in our last moment in Ramadi. Fortunately, my fatalistic vision didn't happen. The twin-rotor Chinooks arrived, and we piled on with our gear. I ended up at the end of the bench seat, looking out of the loading ramp as we flew down the Euphrates, away from Ramadi. I could see the full moon reflected in the windscreen of the helicopter behind us, in the Euphrates and the city of Ramadi below us. I flipped Ramadi the bird as we left. Next month's episode is called Reintegration. 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
17: Waterbury has drafted a new town plan, and we need all Waterbury residents to weigh in by September 30th. We recognize that lives are busy and the document is dense. We get it. But we want to get it right, and it's critical to hear from you. Get a copy of the plan now on the town website, in the municipal office, or read it at the Waterbury Public Library. The introduction chapter has navigational tools to help guide you. 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Please document your thoughts by completing the feedback form found on the Planning Commission's portal, or write Neil Leitner, Waterbury's Planning Director. Attend the hearing at the municipal offices on September 30th, 6 to 8 p.m. The Waterbury Select Board will also hold two public hearings. Why is your input important? The town plan needs to reflect the views of the entire town, so it provides focused policy direction to municipal boards, committees, and staff on the issues that affect your life. You should have a say in that.
1: Good morning. It is 9 minutes past 7 o'clock. Currently 54 degrees under partly sunny skies. Skies will become all sunny. A beautiful day today expected with afternoon highs up around 72 degrees. 54 right now. In the news, Vermont State Police continue their investigation after a house explosion. Investigating after a house exploded in the Addison County town of Granville last night, killing two people, injuring three others. The explosion reported at about 7:45 p.m. last evening. A man was pronounced dead on scene, and a woman was brought by first responders to Gifford Medical Center in Randolph, where she was pronounced dead. Three other adults were taken to the hospital, two with minor injuries and the third with critical injuries. The names of those involved are being withheld at this time, pending further investigation and the notification of relatives. Vermont State Police say their preliminary investigation does not indicate the explosion was suspicious. Investigators are on the site, and they anticipate being on the site all through the day today as that investigation continues. No additional details are currently available. However, we do expect State Police to give us updates as today progresses. Also, a Colorado based nonprofit organization, the National Trust for Local News, has announced its acquisition of the Vermont Community Newspaper Group, which includes five weekly publications: the Stowe Reporter, News and Citizen, the Other Paper, Shelburne News,
18: and The Citizen. The deal, which is set to close later this month for a nominal fee, aims to ensure sustainability in local journalism in Vermont. The owners cited increasing financial pressures as a primary reason for the transition to nonprofit ownership. And in baseball yesterday in our broadcast game, the Boston Red Sox shut out the Baltimore Orioles 5-0. Same two teams will do battle today on WDEV. Our pregame show will air at 12:35 p.m. during the noon hour. 1:35 p.m. will be the first pitch. Peyton Toll will be on the mound for the Sox against Kyle Bradish for the Orioles. I'll be back with a look at the weather from the Mount Washington Observatory after this.
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21: This is meteorologist Ryan Haas with an exclusive report for the stations of Radio Vermont. Low pressure will linger near the Canadian Maritimes today as a broad area of high pressure builds over the Great Lakes. Lingering low clouds and showers will move out this morning as last night's disturbance moves south, giving way to partly sunny conditions across northern Vermont for your Sunday. Increasing instability may trigger a stray shower or two during the afternoon, although most of the state will remain dry. A breezy northerly flow will continue to usher in a cooler air mass today with winds gusting up to 20 miles per hour at times at the lakes. Despite the sunshine, high temperatures will be a bit on the cooler side today, reaching the lower 70s in the Champlain Valley and the upper 60s in the central region and northeast kingdom. Skies will clear overnight as winds become calm, creating the perfect recipe for efficient cooling. Overnight lows will feel rather autumn-like, falling into the lower 50s in the Champlain Valley and the mid-40s in the northeast kingdom. For Radio Vermont, this is meteorologist Ryan Haas reporting from the Mount Washington Observatory.
18: And right now, it's 55 degrees in central Vermont under partly sunny skies.
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0: 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Therefore, I will boast all the more gladly about my weaknesses so that Christ's power may rest on me. Verse 10. That is why, for Christ's sake, I delight in weaknesses, in insults, in hardships, in persecutions, in difficulties. For when I am weak, then I am strong. Lee, could you read from your translation verse 10 of 2 Corinthians chapter 12?
1: Therefore, I take pleasure in infirmities, in reproaches, in needs, in persecutions, in distresses for Christ's sake. For when I am weak, then I am strong.
0: What is wrong with Paul, if I could say that tongue in cheek, for admitting or stating this fact, of which it's included in the Bible, so suggesting strongly that we should follow his example? Read that once more, verse 10 of 2 Corinthians chapter 12.
1: Therefore, I take pleasure in infirmities, in reproaches, in needs, in persecutions, in distresses, for Christ's sake. For when I am weak, then I am strong.
0: How could Paul say that? We talked about Paul in the first hour. If you missed that, that'll be uploaded to the church podcast. You can listen to any of the past broadcasts. Just search Living Hope Wesleyan. But how do you think Paul, why do you think Paul states this so accurately, but so boldly and firmly?
1: Because it affirms what Christ said would happen. Jesus said, you're going to go through persecutions. They're going to put you up before kings. They're going to kill you. They're going to, Jesus laid out pretty clear that Christians were going to receive persecution. So when, if Paul went out and started preaching Jesus Christ and everybody was like, oh, whatever.
0: Right.
1: That would belie what Jesus had said. Yeah. So the fact that it only confirms what Christ foretold is, it only firms to galvanize your faith to know that everything he said was truth.
0: Right, right. And it goes on to contrast or to align with the scripture that my absolute best are filthy rags compared to all that God has for me. My talents, my achievements, they're trash, garbage. They aren't even worth being recycled. They're useless compared to God's best. How have you learned, Lee, just to allow God to use your talents, but if it's done in your own strength, if it's done simply by you and what you can accomplish, it's filthy rags, according to Scripture.
1: Well, like Paul, when he takes pleasure in these infirmities, you just accept it. And when you start to take the idea that God's word is true, then instead of trying to go out and accomplish a great thing, you become more willing to accept where you are and allow God the opportunity to move you if he wishes.
0: Right.
1: And that concession of self opens up the door for whatever God wants to put into your life.
0: Yeah. Yeah, certainly. And I would encourage you, whether it's a Lowell Bible Church 6:30 on Wednesday or for us at our chapel campus, 7 o'clock on Wednesday, we're going through Becoming Like Jesus by Matt Chandler. We're going to read Matthew 5, 1 through 4. Now, when Jesus saw the crowds, he went up on a mountainside and sat down. His disciples came to him, and he began to teach them. So a couple of things. He was on a mountainside. It was overlooking a lake, so beautiful view. His disciples came to him, and he began to teach, and he was teaching sitting down. And that was a sign of authority back then. It wasn't who can be the biggest, the loudest, be up front, standing up, but just the authority that he had, he just sat down. And he began to teach, and he said, "Blessed are the poor in spirit, for theirs is a kingdom of heaven." Poor in spirit. Lee, when you think of this first beatitude, which means blessing, it also can be translated happy. Happy are the poor in spirit, for theirs is a kingdom of heaven. What comes to mind? This is the Sermon on the Mount, the beginning, the Beatitudes, Matthew 5:3. Lee, read it from your translation, then comment.
1: Blessed are the poor in spirit, for theirs is the kingdom of heaven. Well, it reminds me of, we were studying Romans a little while ago, and Paul talks about those who are weak in faith. And that's one of those phrases, poor in spirit, where you kind of want to figure out exactly what that means.
0: Yeah.
1: And because if you're poor in spirit, what does that mean? You've got a rotten attitude about everything? Like, on its face, that's what that means to me. If you're poor in spirit, you get a poor spirit, means you get you're filled with negativity and you got a bad attitude. But that's not, help me out to tell me what poor in spirit really means.
0: Well, poor in spirit has nothing to do with financial wealth or poverty, because it's in spirit. So you're certainly on the right track about, but I look at the counter, poor in spirit, theirs is a kingdom of heaven, kingdom of heaven, poor in spirit. It goes on to say, or to the meaning, which in studying for my sermon, the kingdom of heaven is more a gift than a reward. It's not, if I do this, then I'll get that. It's a gift from Jesus' sacrifice on the cross, foretelling Jesus on the Sermon Mount what is to come. Poor in spirit is they recognize who they are in themselves. Their greatest achievements, as we said, are filthy rags. They realize, wow, if all that I am is nothing compared to God's glory, I want to sacrifice or trade what I am, poor, and I want to receive the gift of God's kingdom in heaven. And poor in spirit, it also can mean, and you can draw from, if you are, well, let me look at verse 4. Blessed are those who mourn, for they will be comforted. Read from your translation. I think it's the same.
1: It is exactly the same. Blessed are those who mourn, for they shall be comforted.
0: And this is the second beatitude from Matthew 5, the Sermon on the Mount. This was fascinating. Blessed are those who mourn. What do you think that means or implies or suggests from the scripture?
1: Well, to mourn, the classic definition is to grieve over the loss of someone who has died.
0: In this study, the original language, in the context, and those listening, they would have realized this, which honestly, I don't know why, but it just popped out to me this time as I was studying. Blessed are those who mourn over their personal and corporate sins. And they realize that they are in need of a savior. Therefore, they can say they will be comforted by the sacrifice of Jesus. And so the whole thing, at first I thought it was one's own emotional state. Blessed are the poor in spirit. Blessed are those who mourn. But then more study, deeper study, you realize Jesus always had that next layer, another level of, this is actually the spiritual factor of where you went, that you are poor in spirit. Without me, you mourn because of your sin, but you aren't just grieving that you sin, but you realize, well, myself, Jesus talking, is going to bring you comfort in knowing that there is salvation.
1: Well, and the next beatitude was the one that really hung me up the most. Blessed are the meek, for they shall inherit the earth. And I first I was like, well, what does it mean to be meek?
0: Oh, I was just going to ask if you knew, if you had a thought.
1: And they shall inherit the earth. Well, would we rather inherit the earth, or do we want to inherit the kingdom of heaven? Like, is inheriting the earth a consolation prize for those who are meek? And I'm contrasting being meek versus being bold. I mean, what's the opposite of meek?
0: So to answer that first, inherit the earth, I think that is, let me just look at this. Where am I? Inherit the earth, the new earth.
1: The new earth.
0: So okay. New heaven, new earth.
1: Okay.
0: So that's how to find my place. Meekness, as was described to me and as in the original language, does not mean, oh, they're soft, they're quiet, they have no backbone, but it's a quiet strength. The best example, my wife gets embarrassed when I talk about it, but whenever we have a small group, life group, questions, answers, discussion, she's always right at the end. And if she feels like she wants to speak, or if somebody calls on her, she won't say anything until the end. And then what she says is like, oh, you should have said that at the beginning, because we all would have listened and that makes the most sense. But I would say my wife is very meek, that she has this quiet strength that, well, this is what it means to me, and I think this is the right answer, but I don't feel compelled to convince everybody of this unless they want to know. So meekness really is defined as a quiet strength. Now, for myself, I'd rather talk and I'll find the answer in my talking instead of knowing right away, oh, this is how it relates to me. Blessed are the meek, for they will inherit the earth. Not those that are so showy, that are up front, that possess a lot of charisma, but those with character. I think that's what is this third beatitude in verse 5.
1: Okay. I went round and round with my Sunday school teacher about these back in the day.
0: Yeah. Any pushback on that?
1: Well, I mean, I was a little hard to deal with.
0: So after that, blessed are the meek, for they will inherit the earth. Blessed are those who hunger and thirst for righteousness, for they will be filled. Why is it that we hunger and thirst for everything but righteousness? We hunger and thirst for a title, for a promotion, for more money, for longer vacations. Why do you think human nature would suggest that we hunger for everything else but righteousness?
1: Well, it's the desires of the flesh, I think, contrast with the desires to have a real self-worth. That's what I think that is.
0: And I think going back to what one of your favorite verses is, this is foolishness for those that are trying to achieve the American dream. Foolishness that those are trying to get ahead in life. Foolishness for those that are trying to set their kids up for success or get the bigger house or we need to retire with a boat. Not that any of those are bad things, but this is why it's kind of the gospel's foolishness, because God says, hunger and thirst, strive for righteousness, just pursue what I can do.
1: Well, I mean, it's prior to the flooding of the earth, God was pretty well fed up with how people were behaving.
0: Yeah.
1: Basically saying every thought that they have since birth is evil.
0: Right, right.
1: Every thought that they have since birth is evil.
0: Yeah.
1: And so that basically sets out the pattern for the common man.
0: Right.
1: And this is Jesus saying there is a blessing for those who want to raise their level of thinking to something above just trying to figure out what sort of pleasures you can extract in this world.
0: Everything since birth has been evil because it's been selfish. And we were talking about the scripture. This was at our small group Wednesdays at the chapel right there in Route 100. about the scripture that says, be holy because I'm holy. And says, well, holy, I mean, perfect. We can't achieve that. And so we got into a deeper dialogue. And in the Hebrew, that's where it first showed up in the Old Testament. What do you think be perfect means?
1: To be perfect?
0: As I am perfect in that scripture.
1: Well, it's with to be without flaw.
0: And so in the context, it meant to be useful for what you were created for. And the illustration is, if you were a chair, what is a chair designed to do? To allow somebody to sit on it. So even if it's tore up, even if you have duct tape, even if it's chipped, even if it's doesn't match the others, even if it's not beautiful, it's still perfect in what the creator designed it to accomplish. You can still sit on that chair. And I thought this was amazing, because what are Christians created, designed to do? We went around and around, but then I felt like Christians are created to worship God. What does scripture say we're going to be doing in heaven? We're going to be worshiping God. So be perfect as I am perfect. Are we worshiping God in all of our actions, in all of our thoughts? And you don't get there overnight. You don't get there in 50 years. It's always daily a choice of like, man, I need to worship God more than I did the day before or the moment before. But are we being useful to what the Creator designed us to do, to worship God? And I think if we understand that, you realize that blessed are those who hunger and thirst for righteousness, for they will be filled. We need to hunger and thirst to worship God in everything we do, that you don't work for your boss, or that maybe you get a raise or you get some award, but you're recognized as working for God so that you know he's proud of you. So I think that was important just to point out as well during that study of what that scripture meant, be perfect. Because often we say without flaw, and then people give up, like, I'll never be without flaw, so why am I even trying to be a Christian? It's like, well, because we're hidden with Christ in God, and God sees through the cross. He doesn't even see us. He sees Jesus if we're hidden with Christ in God. And so that's a positive spin or reality where we can know the truth of Jesus. Verse 7, or the beatitude that follows that. Could you read that, Lee?
1: Blessed are the merciful, for they shall obtain mercy.
0: Now, what do you do with vengeance is mine? I will repay, says the Lord.
1: Right.
0: How does that come into play with blessed are the merciful?
1: If you have mercy on somebody, or I guess mercy would be the opposite of vengeance, right?
0: You'd think so.
1: And so if you're merciful to others, then God will be merciful to you. I mean, I think that's applying God's ability to forgive people and trying to impute it upon you.
0: Yep.
1: 'Cause mercy and forgiveness go pretty close together.
0: Yeah, very much so. And again, with love, it's grace, but there's also justice. True love includes justice. As mercy, it is not merciful to say you're off the hook. It's merciful to say, hey, what you did has consequences. And so it's merciful to tell you that so you endure those consequences, so when something else happens, you aren't caught off guard. It's to speak the truth in love. It's so people understand if we want to receive mercy, we also have to receive the true word that comes, hey, Jeff, I like what you're doing, but you know, if you continue down this road, then something else is going to happen or a different consequence. And I think too often we'll sweep something under the rug, or we try to save a relationship, and we say, you can save the relationship by being honest about it. Blessed are the pure in heart, for they will see God. How does your translation read? Does it say pure in heart?
1: Mm-hmm. Blessed are the pure in heart, for they shall see God.
0: And again, we're looking at the Beatitudes, Matthew chapter 5, the beginning of the Sermon on the Mount. This is Jesus' inaugural address to the disciples, to those that were gathering. And many have suggested that he did not just preach this once, but this was like the core of his value system, if you wanted to say it that way, that he shared over and over. Pure in heart. What do you think that is? I liken that to poor in spirit, pure in heart. But what are your thoughts?
1: I don't. I'm having a hard time with this one too, because who is pure in heart?
0: Yeah. Yeah.
1: You know, blessed are the pure in heart. Who is that? How do you even acquire purity in your heart?
0: Yeah. Well, when Scripture talks about God will take that heart of stone and make it a heart of flesh, I think that's what he's saying, that without him, we are defiled. We are drawn to our own proclivities or lusts. But pure in our heart is just saying, God, you have my heart. You need to conform it to your way of thinking, loving, of and not just love, but having a passion and desire. What am I striving for? What am I... they always say the Mamba mentality by Kobe Bryant. Like, why am I so driven for success? Is it for your own identity, or is it just for what God can do? Blessed are those who are pure in heart, for they will see God. What will they see of God, do you think?
1: Well, that's another interesting question, because... elsewhere in the Bible, it says, no man shall see the face of God and live.
0: Yeah.
1: So how does that line up with what we're reading here?
0: Yeah. And I don't think it's seeing the physical presence of God, like seeing, I want a vision and you see God. I think it's more, I want to see how Jesus lived and how I can apply it to my life. And so for those that are pure in heart, they will see Jesus' example and find that they too can walk that way. These Beatitudes, man.
1: They're tough.
0: They think hey, I have it figured out. But that's why I started with Corinthians and Paul writing, like, man, I delight in my weakness. And we're like, no, I want to avoid them. It says that there will be a reward. There's something that comes after. But, man, to be poor in spirit, to be to mourn, to be meek, to be merciful, these seem so contrary to at least what the American dream says that we have available to us. Blessed are the peacemakers, for they will be called sons of God. Blessed are those who are persecuted because of righteousness, for theirs is a kingdom of heaven. And that goes as well as verse 3, the poor in spirit, for theirs is a kingdom of heaven. Hmm. Lee, could you read verse 11 of Matthew 5?
1: Well, this works right into what Paul was talking about earlier. Blessed are you when they revile and persecute you and say all kinds of evil against you falsely for my sake.
0: So perhaps when Paul wrote 2 Corinthians, he was remembering the Sermon on the Mount. Not that he had the texts of the Bible to open up, say, hey, I'm going to copy that. But he remembered the stories, the example of Jesus, the testimonies of Jesus said that, and it actually applied to my life. Or Jesus said that, and we witnessed that. And maybe what Jesus has said and done, there are places for us to emulate that, as Paul did in 2 Corinthians. This is certainly a difficult one. Blessed are you when people insult you, persecute you, and say falsely say all kinds of evil against you because of me, Jesus speaking. He goes on to say, verse 12, Lee.
1: Rejoice and be exceedingly glad, for great is your reward in heaven. For so they persecuted the prophets who were before you.
0: And so it's kind of misery loves company. So this happened before, it's going to happen again, so prepare for it. But no, this is how God is going to lift us up. And so for you, listener, for us Christians, whether it's in Vermont, the Northeast, United States of America, North America, or on this globe, we just realize, you know, if we stand for Jesus, there's going to be consequences, because narrow is the way that leads to heaven, and wide is a road that leads to destruction. And most of us, numbers wise, that follow Jesus are on that narrow road. So you're going to buck up against people that disagree with you, that they might say, hey, I like that higher power, but you know what you say about sin or what the Bible says about what's right or wrong, I disagree, and I think you're a fool for believing it. And we could easily quote scriptures like, actually, the Bible says that you're a fool because you have your own understanding. But God, for whatever reason, wants us to endure sometimes so that we are poor in spirit and we understand that ours is a kingdom of heaven. We do mourn because of our sins that it seems like we can't overcome, because we will be comforted by what Jesus did on the cross. People might say you're quiet, you're soft, but in reality we're just meek, and we understand that we will inherit the earth, the second earth, the new heaven that God speaks of throughout scripture.
1: And I think the idea of being merciful to others is also trying to get you to understand that you need mercy yourself.
0: Yes.
1: And this person in your eyes might be of worse character, or their sins are, you know, higher on the rank of offense to God, but that

0: forgiveness.
1: Well, and Jesus covers it. It's very concise, and again, I still, as you can hear, struggle with some
0: sure,
1: of these.
0: Right?
1: With some of these, and the idea of narrowing down exactly what each element means, or
0: yeah.
1: to get some sort of idea in my mind about what a representation of the word.
0: Right. Right.
1: It would be nice if there was like a little. And this is silly to say, but if there was like a little video that
0: yeah,
1: gave examples
0: right.
1: of what it meant to
0: sure.
1: be meek,
0: yeah.
1: or you know, to have some sort of, and I'm sure there are representations of
0: yeah,
1: it
0: there are.
1: Throughout
0: yeah.
1: the course of
0: yeah.
1: of Scripture, but. People like video these days. So.
0: Well, right now, media, you can email me and we'll give you the paid-for subscription. The church decided to pay for it and give that out.
1: There you go.
0: You can look that up right now, media, and the email address, PastorJeffOnWDV@gmail.com. Also, getting the study notes, whether the Filament Bible app, whether this Life Application Bible has many notes. You can see I've already highlighted here. The Greek Hebrew Study Bible is helpful as well. But we go on, and this is why I want to continue in Matthew 5, the Sermon on the Mount. He hits us with the Beatitudes that sound great, but then when you study them, they're more confusing, or you realize like how far away you at least you feel from God. But he says you are a new creation. And then following the Beatitudes, we read, this is verse 13, "You are the salt of the earth," Jesus telling the disciples, the followers of him. "But if the salt loses its saltiness, how can it be made salty again? It is no longer good for anything except to be thrown out and trampled by men. You are the light of the world. A city on a hill cannot be hidden, neither do people light a lamp and put it under a bowl. Instead, they put it on its stand, and it gives light to everyone in the house. In the same way, let your light shine before men, that they may see your good deeds and praise your Father in heaven." And I would strongly urge, suggest, compel you that God is not saying, "Hey, you've lost your saltiness, so you're no good." Or God is not saying, "Hey, your light, it's too dim. You know, you're of no use." He's saying, "No, you are the salt of the earth. Allow its work to do what I created it to do." And salt gives flavor, but it also preserves, and it also heals. And then being the light of the world, a city on a hill cannot be hidden. Lee, when you were driving in today, I was in the middle of Stowe Street taking a picture because all the lights were off in the offices of WDEV. You could see the WDEV sign, and then just above it, the lights were on because Joel's here early. And mm-hmm. it just made me think that maybe we are a light, not just on Sunday mornings, but this can be a light for this community and those that listen. And let us not be dim, but let us just shine and show who Jesus is and what he's done.
1: Now that we're into the burr months, as you put it, we don't arrive in daylight anymore.
0: Yeah.
1: It was dark on the way in. So, yes, that's a nice way to think of it, that light that is on upstairs here on WDEV on Sunday morning is showing everybody the light of the world, which is, you know, the word as expressed through the prophets and from Jesus Christ, and how much power and joy and the idea that you can rest in God's promises through your faith. You know, the idea that God knows you intimately enough so that what you believe about his word and about Jesus Christ and what he did on this earth, God knows you so intimately that those thoughts are how you can be judged and how you will be judged.
0: Yeah.
1: And we come in here on Sunday mornings just to point out that we believe that this is the way. Jesus said, "My words will never die." And 2,000 years after he spoke them, we are still discussing them and
0: right.
1: sharing them with everybody. And so, you know,

0: 2,000 years ain't forever, but that prophecy is holding up pretty good right now.
1: Yeah, so that's true.
0: We celebrate the opportunity to come and share with everybody, and we do pray to God right now that this is a blessing upon all the people who are in the audience today. Whether the word is inspiring you or confronting you, we're grateful, and whatever effect it's having on you is what God wills for it to do. And so, Lord, let your word do its work on this Sunday morning here on WDEV.
1: Amen. And as we close this second hour, I just wanted to bring our attention to Mark chapter 9. And just thinking about the Beatitudes, you think about what God has done, what he's promised us. So many times we do believe, but then after you leave church, after you've had some lunch and take a nap, you wake up, and it's kind of life as normal. And sometimes you just wonder, like, God, is this ever going to stick? I'm reminded of this story, and we're going to pick up Mark 9, verse 20. So they brought him, this is the young boy, to Jesus. When the spirit saw Jesus, it immediately threw the boy into a convulsion. He fell to the ground and rolled around, foaming at the mouth. Jesus asked the boy's father, "How long has he been like this?" "From childhood," the father answered, "and has often thrown him into the fire or water, trying to kill him. But if you can do anything, take pity on us and help us." "If I can," said Jesus, "everything is possible for him who believes." Verse 24 of chapter 9 of Mark, this is what hits me, and I find myself here often. Immediately the boy's father exclaimed, "I do believe, help me overcome my unbelief." Lee, could you read verse 24 of Mark 9?
0: Immediately the father of the child cried out and said with tears, "Lord, I believe, help my unbelief."
1: I love that fact that Jesus allowed him to express, "and help my unbelief." Because a lot of times, like, I believe, and Jesus did a miracle. I believe, and things worked out. I believe, but man, help my unbelief because it creeps in so fast. Or I believe at 98% right now. Or I believe at 62% right now. But I believe, but help my unbelief fill that gap. It gives me great comfort and joy that God received this man and healed his son when he said, "I believe, help my unbelief." What are your thoughts, Leon, being able to say, "Help my unbelief"?
0: Well, I pray for encouragement for anyone out there who is studying or, you know, digging through YouTube or wherever to you can find all sorts of doubters, debunkers, denialists, and all sorts of people who will challenge you if you seek to walk in faith, including many of the people who you've known and loved your whole life, who have been perfectly fine with you up until you say, "You know, I've taken Jesus on into my life." Right. I had one friend of mine say, "I thought you were an educated man." and I really felt like, well, my education's really just starting now.
1: Right.
0: So to help your unbelief means, you know, that we want God to give you, you know, to sow a little living water on that mustard seed, to make it grow, to take root, and so that your faith may grow and endure all the doubters, whatever you may experience in the troubles that you have in your life, that through the word you can gain understanding about the nature of those troubles, and that it's all part of your faith journey, and that if you stay in faith, there are so many promises that are going to be fulfilled through it that are going to be far more than anything you could ever imagine for yourself. And as good as you could imagine your life being in this world, in this life, there is something way above that that is in store for you if you can walk in faith until the final hour.
1: Yeah. And it's okay when you realize I don't have everything figured out. I don't think any of us do. We just haven't figured out that God is leading and he knows the way.
0: If you've heard this show, you know we don't know everything there is to know. I mean, it's one big, you know, one question following another we try and sharpen each other up.
1: And as we look in Scripture and know that's where help comes from, because God's the one that orchestrated for the Bible to be written and for us to read it and for us to meet in community, to understand it and to apply it. And so if you're looking for a local church and if you like to sleep in, 5:30 on Sunday evenings, they gather at Church of the Valley down in Waitsfield, Lowell Bible Church, if you're up that way, 10 o'clock at Lowell Bible Church at Lowell. We meet at the Crossbrook Middle School at 9 a.m. every Sunday here for hopeforvermont.org, and that's Living Hope Wesleyan Church. But Lee, as I as we look to wrap up, I just think about all that God is teaching, and I do like going back to that study, Matt Chandler, becoming like Jesus. We think or we feel bad when things aren't going up to the right, but it's more like this coil that's moving forward. Make progress. In the process, you will make progress, but we always don't have to compare. We shouldn't compare ourselves to other people. We just compare ourselves to what God's called us into. When life doesn't go up and to the right, does your faith get discouraged? Why is it important that we don't pull back from the church, but we get more involved in the local church and with other believers?
0: I think I'd like to spend a moment talking instead about the coil theory, which is where, and I've heard it said, you know, history repeats itself. And how true that is, that, you know, if you look at rise and fall of empire, there are periods where there's a great number of people that have a lot of wealth gathered, and then usually with a lot of wealth, there's a disintegration of culture.
1: Yeah.
0: And then with the disintegration of culture, then there's the disintegration of the empire.
1: Right.
0: And so that has happened over and over again. The Greeks, the Romans, the Germans, and, you know, and even, you know, we may be staring that in the face here in our own country, judging it the way things look at times. And history repeats itself, but again, it has, and how many times in the Old Testament are there the Israelites came closer to God, then they moved away from God, and it would bring about either increases or, you know, destruction. And so there's, but it's always spun forward.
1: Yes.
0: With all the history that has repeated itself, it has gone from Adam to Abraham to Jesus, and it continues to spin forward through the prophetic revelations that have been talked about throughout Scripture. So history does repeat itself, but we are continuing moving in a direction where over and over again we have seen that what God has prophesied has come to pass. He scattered Israel. He is gathering it back up again. And all of those things, it's pretty clear he said he was going to do.
1: Yeah.
0: So history may be repeating itself, but it's not like it's going to keep going around and around like swirling water around a glass.
1: Right.
0: It's going to be something that is, we are going through that coil, but it is going in a certain direction. And having the Bible as a basis for understanding where we've come from and where we're going will let you understand that it hasn't, what is it Peter says, things are, it is now as it has always has been.
1: Right.
0: And it's not. We're moving into something completely different.
1: I think with the coil, you have to look at not a spring, but a coil that's laying down. And in this study, he was talking like you, sometimes you have high moments, sometimes you have low moments. But if you think about a coil, if it gains momentum, you're going to be in those low moments less time than you were as you allow God just to work in and through your lives. And you don't get so discouraged by that. But you say, God, you are moving us forward in history. You're going to move us forward in mission. And so just continue to be on mission for God, and don't get discouraged when you feel like you aren't ahead or somebody else would be further, or just embrace who Jesus is and what he has said. He has said, blessed are the poor in spirit, for they will reap the kingdom of heaven. And so whatever you're going through, whatever brokenness you feel, as a pastor, we receive all sorts of calls. And this week there was a call about domestic abuse incident. There was a call about a family, really difficult time with their children, and another very, very difficult call as a pastor to receive. And I think that was timely, the study that we're going through on Wednesdays, but also today, to look at the Beatitudes and to say, when we are uncertain, when things feel like they're going down, that God always has a way to open our eyes, create momentum to grow and take deeper roots in who he is, so we can have that fruit that he speaks of throughout scripture. So we do thank you for tuning in to the Living Hope Wesleyan Sunday Radio Worship right here on WDEV FM and AM. And if you are going through a broken time, know that God is a healer, and look up Kintsugi, because God wants to make your life of more value being broken than you ever thought it was before. Lee, would you just close us?
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4: Breaking news this hour from townhall.com. I'm Michael Herrick. Iran claims it struck an unmanned U.S. vessel trying to enter the Strait of Hormuz today. The latest salvo in a new flare-up of fighting between the two countries. The U.S. has not immediately confirmed the purported attack. President Trump marking National Preparedness Month with a call for Americans to take practical steps now before disaster strikes.
5: President Trump says preparedness is America's first line of defense against natural and man-made threats. In a new National Preparedness Month message, the president urges families to know local risks, make emergency plans, keep essential supplies, follow trusted alerts, and protect their homes and property. Mr. Trump says his administration's America First Resilience Strategy emphasizes stronger infrastructure, secure supply chains, and greater state and local readiness so Washington can focus on the biggest national emergencies. Richard Boyd reporting.
4: Here's a look at the week ahead on Wall Street.
6: Reports on inflation are once again taking center stage for markets this week. The government puts out its latest report on inflation and wholesale prices on Thursday. That's the Producer Price Index, or the PPI. Those are prices that businesses pay for goods they stock their shelves with. On Friday, an even more closely watched report comes out. That's the Consumer Price Index, or CPI, which tracks the prices that households pay. The big question for markets will inflation be hot enough to push the Fed to raise its benchmark interest rate? The Fed winds up its latest policy meeting later this month. Seth Sutel, New York.
4: Rescuers in Nepal have pulled a Chinese man and a woman in separate operations 10 days after devastating floods hit the country. The man was rescued from a hydropower tunnel, bringing the total to three workers pulled from the hydropower project. Floods have killed thousands. This is SRN News.
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4: A Greek Air Force jet has crashed at an air show north of Athens, and the plane's two pilots have been killed. The crash of the twin-seat Phantom F4 jet occurred during a low-altitude maneuver. The resulting fire sent large plumes of black smoke into the air in front of several thousand spectators. There were no injuries amongst the attendees. Air Force officials say the bodies of the two pilots were located during a rescue operation about 40 miles north of Athens. Air show organizers canceled all remaining events. President Trump's political group is spending $10 million on ads in the Texas Senate race. This is MAGA Incorporated's first significant spending commitment in the midterm elections. The race has become competitive for Democrats with James Tallarico's candidacy. Texas Attorney General Ken Paxton is the Republican nominee. Mr. Trump's endorsement helped Paxton defeat Senator John Cornyn in a May primary runoff. News and analysis at townhall.com. I'm Michael Harrington. When you thought you've heard everything.
8: When most people see a well-dressed penguin, they say, wow, there goes a well-dressed penguin. Researchers in Chile have designed special vests for penguins to help the critters recover from storm injuries. The snug red vest threaded with copper and zinc help to speed up the healing. Veterinarians are adapting technology for Humboldt penguins, whose population has declined due to threats like fishing nets and plastic pollution. Jason Walker reporting.
4: College football Saturday, given an unlikely chance at a game-ending Hail Mary, Bryce Underwood connected with J.J. Buchanan for a 47-yard touchdown pass that lifted number 16 Michigan over Western Michigan, just 13-12. Now the Wolverines were 27.5-point favorites in Coach Kyle Whittingham's debut, but a win is a win, and a miss is a miss. More on these stories at townhall.com.

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6: Good morning and welcome to The Flatline. I'm your host, Rick Hughes, and for the next few minutes, please stay with me. It won't be long, just about 30 minutes of inspiration, motivation, some education, and no manipulation, because we're not trying to con you into joining anything. We're not going to ask you for money. We're not going to ask you to give it up. Nothing like that. We're just going to ask you to listen. Listen as I try to verify and identify the plan of God for your life. And if I can do that, then you have the privilege and the opportunity to respond if you would like to do so. It's your life. You got one shot at it. I pray you'll make a good decision that will change the way your destiny lays out in front of you, what you think, what you do with what God gave you. You know, you got two ends, one to think with and one to sit with. And success in your life depends on which one of those ends you use. So heads you win and tails you're going to lose. Okay? Now, I remember watching a TV host ask evangelist Billy Graham a question one time. He asked him this, what's the number one question that people are always asking you, Dr. Graham? And he said, well, people are always asking me, how do I find God? Billy Graham also said the number one problem that people deal with is the problem of loneliness. Many of you listening this morning might be living alone. Perhaps your spouse is no longer living, or perhaps you've been abandoned by your family or your friends. Both grief and abandonment can lead to serious depression. Depressed individuals do not make rational decisions, since they base their decisions on their emotions rather than on thinking, not on thought. So every crisis leads to a reaction or a response in your life. Anytime something happens in a crisis, you're either going to react to it with your emotions, or you're going to respond to it with what you think. Emotions react, thought responds. So if you will stick with me today, just a few minutes, I will show you how to handle loneliness by responding with thought rather than reacting with emotions. But first, we have to clarify what it is that you should be thinking about. If you are a believer in the Lord Jesus Christ and growing spiritually by studying and applying the Word of God to your life, then the feeling of loneliness is the easiest problem that you could have to solve. You see, loneliness for the Christian always starts with preoccupation with self. It's seeking to have a person fill an emotional need rather than letting God the Father sustain you in your time of need. So whenever you focus on yourself, concentrate on yourself, then you have the potential to try to fill it with this someone else trying to give you something that makes you happy. But whenever man rejects the protocol plan of God, well, then he's bound to wind up in serious trouble. So let's study what God has actually prepared for us in order that we can live without being lonely and without being afraid. In 1 Peter 5:7, the Apostle Peter wrote these words, "Cast all of your anxiety on him because he cares for you." That word anxiety, the Greek word merimena, means cares or concerns. This is obviously a volitional decision on your part. Volition is part of your soul. God didn't make you a robot. He gave you the ability to choose. You're not a little robot. So you can decide whether you want to cast your anxieties on him or whether you want to balance them in your own hand and juggle them around in your own life trying to solve your own problems. So either you will cast your anxiety on him or you won't do that. Now listen, I'm not a trained counselor, nor am I a psychologist, just a simple evangelist. But I am skilled enough in the Word of God, and that's why God has brought you here. It's the content I offer to you, not my character. So listen to these divine provisions God made for you. Again, keep in mind 1 Peter 5:7, cast all your concerns, all your cares. You know, people have deserted me, people have abandoned me, I'm lonely. Cast it all on the Lord. In Romans 8:38, here's a great verse that you should remember and write it down and read it every day. It says, "For I am persuaded that neither death, not even life, nor angels, nor principalities, nor powers, nor things present, nor things to come, nor height, nor depth, nor any other creature shall be able to separate us from the love of God, which is in Christ Jesus our Lord." There is a wonderful divine promise for you. That regardless of what happens to you, God loves you and will never turn his back on you. That love was demonstrated through Jesus Christ, his anointed son, when he went to the cross and paid for my sin and for your sin. When he took our place, that's why the Bible says he that knew no sin was made sin for us, so that we could be made the righteousness of God through him. In Psalm 34, verse 18, "The Lord is near to them that are of broken heart, and saveth such as be of contrite," that means remorse or guilt, "saveth such as be of contrite spirit." So for the Christian, you and I, loneliness is a lack of love for God the Father, personal love for God the Father. Because the Bible says if we love him, we will obey him in 1 John chapter 5, verse 4. If we love him, we'll obey him. And this is what motivates us to be faithful. So when we have no love for God the Father, and we have no fellowship with God the Holy Spirit, then the reason for loneliness really doesn't have anything to do with people. You see, people emphasis over God emphasis is a guarantee you will be lonely. Because when you emphasize people and places and things over God, you will inevitably be frustrated, sometimes bitter, perhaps even vindictive and implacable. But here's a wonderful divine promise for you, found in Psalm 34:17. "The righteous cry, and the Lord hears and delivers them out of their troubles." That's one you can claim. So when you're feeling lonely, you can go to the Lord in prayer and ask him to deliver you from this thought of loneliness, and then you can concentrate on the wonderful problem-solving devices found in the Scripture that we call the flatline of your soul. If you don't have the book on the flatline, you need to write to us, and we'll send it to you free. Christian Problem Solving is the name of that book. And we'll be glad to get it out so you understand all 10 problem-solving devices. So when you go, when the righteous, that's the Christian, cries out to the Lord, that's prayer, God will hear them and deliver them out of their troubles. In Isaiah 26, verse 3, "You will keep him in perfect peace, whose mind is stayed on thee, because he trusteth in thee." Well, that's a wonderful thing there, too. God can give you perfect peace. The wonderful thing about peace is not worrying, is not being afraid. If your mind is stayed on him, and remember what I started out talking about, how we have to think, cast all our cares on him. We have to think. We have to make a decision. We don't react. We respond. We respond by thinking. We react with getting emotions. So we keep him in perfect peace, whose mind, and that means you're not reacting. You're not letting your emotions. It doesn't say whose emotions are concentrating on you. It says whose mind is concentrating on you. Because he trusteth in thee. So if you really trust God, if you really believe in the Lord Jesus Christ, here's a divine promise that you can have perfect peace in your life if you will trust him, if you will concentrate on him, whose mind is stayed on thee. That's concentration. What does that mean? It means you're reviewing some scripture, you're reading the Bible, you're going through verses that apply to your life. You know, we have a book also that deals with biblical promises and principles found in the scripture. You might want to order that. It's free as well. But there are things that you can relate to, and when you get to feeling these loneliness temptations and feelings like this, frustration, you can go to the promise book and find promises like what I just read to you. You will keep him in perfect peace whose mind is stayed on thee. If you will concentrate on him, because you trust in him. And you cannot concentrate on God if you let your emotions control your life, because you're not thinking, you're reacting. So that last verse that I just read to you, Isaiah 26:3, is the key to overcoming loneliness and depression. This is the real key right here. Thou wilt, and this is the work of God. That's a divine promise. This is not a maybe so and maybe not. This is a divine provision for you and for me. And the mechanics of this divine protection is very simple. Thou wilt keep him in perfect peace, whose mind is stayed on thee. The word peace is one of the manifestations of the fruit of the Holy Spirit. Galatians says the fruit of the Spirit is love and joy and peace and long-suffering and gentleness and goodness and meekness and mercy. But peace is a wonderful thing. That means no turmoil, especially in your soul. No wrestling with the situation in your soul, but total relaxation. This is called an RMA, a relaxed mental attitude. Anyone who's lonely does not have a relaxed mental attitude because they're wrestling with why they've been neglected, why they're not hearing from certain people, why certain people treated them in a certain way. But the verse says, God will keep you in perfect peace if your mind, whose mind is stayed on thee. Whose mind is, that's the mentality of your soul. Remember, you have a soul and a body. And in your soul, you have mentality, you have volition, and you have a conscience and even self-consciousness. And the mentality of your soul is where you think. It's where you store information. You store it in your heart. And the mentality of your soul is called the heart. So this is the operating room of the spiritual life. The mentality of the soul is the operational room of the spiritual life. So a depressed individual has a choice to make. And that choice is, what do you think about? Let's suppose an individual has done you wrong. And you are mad and having a hard time getting over it. The solution to your anger, the solution to your bitterness, the solution to your depression is found in Philippians 4, verse 8. You're thinking about the wrong things. That's the problem. So Paul tells you what to think about here in Philippians 4:8. He said, finally, brethren, whatever things are true, whatever things are just, whatever things are honest, whatever things are pure, whatever things are lovely, whatever things are of good report, these are the things you should think about. If there's any virtue, if there's any praise, think about these things. So I don't have time to break each one of these down, but true means truth. That's one thing God is. He would never lie to you. When he gave you that verse, Psalm 34:18, he's telling you he will be near to you if you will trust in him. Think on these things, the verse says. Finally, brethren, whatever things are true, whatever things are honest, whatever things are just, whatever things are pure, whatever things are lovely, whatever things are good report, if there's any virtue, think on these things. That connects with whose mind is stayed on thee. See, that's the same type of thing. Concentrate. Concentrate. Isaiah 26:3. Thou will keep him in perfect peace, whose mind is stayed on thee. All right? Unfortunately, when we talk about these things, it connects with your mind, your mentality. And unfortunately, you choose to keep focusing on an individual. You choose to keep focusing on circumstances that caused you to be upset. The one that dumped you, the one that talked about you, the one that deserted you. puts you in the situation that you're in today, to where you are lonely, and there's no need for you to be lonely because God is there with you and He can sustain you. This constant preoccupation with the situation that you're in is what's leading to mental attitude sins. Maybe you want some answers. Why did they do this to me? Or why did this have to happen to me? Here's a verse that you should hear. I think it'll help you. I think you need to understand this. 1 Corinthians 10:13, there has no temptation overtaken you but such as is common to man. But God is faithful. That's an understatement for sure. He will not suffer you to be tempted above what you're able, but He will, with the temptation, make a way to escape so that you may be able to bear it. So you're not going to go through anything that someone else hasn't been through as well. Other people handle it and you don't handle it. You get preoccupied with the person that dumped you. You get preoccupied with the situation that you're in, and you're not handling it. You're reacting. You're worrying. You're mad. You're angry. You're not thinking on the right things. You're not thinking on what's true, Philippians 4:8. You're not thinking on what's honest. Your way to escape the situation that you're in, your loneliness, what's causing you unhappiness, is to think on these things. Quote, so your road to peace in your soul is to keep your thoughts on God and the way that He loves you. The last part of Isaiah 26:3 tells you that. Isaiah 26:3, keep him in perfect peace whose mind is stayed on thee because you trusteth in him. All right? Trusteth is the mechanics to the faith rest drill. Do you trust God? Do you trust God? How can you love a God you don't even trust? That's the question I want to ask you this morning. How can you love God if you don't trust him? Have you thought, why did God let this happen to me? That's the epitome of dumb thinking. To blame God for something you caused yourself. In reality, He's already told you don't do that, but you ignored the warning, and you did it your way, and now it's all God's fault? Is that what you're saying? Listen to verses like what I'm about to read you in 2 Corinthians 6:14. Be ye not unequally yoked together with unbelievers. For what fellowship hath righteousness with unrighteousness, and what communion hath light with darkness? Be ye not unequally yoked together with unbelievers. So if you're in love with a person that's not a believer, and you are, you're violating a principle right there, and you're committing a sin. You think it's normal. You think it's right. Oh, we love each other. You know, we really care about each other. And it doesn't matter what God said there. Yes, it does matter, because that's the key to happiness. You go ahead and you follow up with this romance that you got, or whatever has got going on, and yoke yourself up together with this unbeliever, even in a business deal, you're going to be miserable. So this is a direct mandate about not hooking up with unbelievers, either in business or perhaps in romance. In 1 Corinthians 5:11, but now I have written unto you not to keep company if any man that is called a brother be a fornicator, covetous, or an idolater, or a railer, or a drunkard, or an extortioner. Don't even eat with this individual. And yet you've ignored that also. You compromised your belief so you can hang out with this individual, thinking this type of individual is the key to happiness in your life. Well, why did you ignore these warnings? Did you expect something different to happen? Can you not remember what I've told you in the past? Bad decisions limit future options. Hosea 8:7 says, they've sown to the wind and they'll reap the whirlwind. The whirlwind of our day is called the cosmic vortex. We know it as the spirit of the times, or the zeitgeist. My good friend in Albany, Georgia, Pastor Pete Daughtry, is the one who coined that term, the cosmic vortex. And it's the idea and the belief in the times in which you live. But if you're a believer in the Lord Jesus Christ, we're told to separate from the spirit of the times. Don't have anything to do with that. 2 Corinthians 6:17, wherefore come out from among them. Be ye separate, saith the Lord, and touch not the unclean thing, and I will receive you. So here's a few practical principles I want to give you. My pastor taught me these things years ago. I'm taking them from his very own notes. It says if you have fellowship with Christians who have their eyes on themselves, then you're going to quickly get your eyes on yourself. See, you're going to follow their example. So don't hang out with people that have their eyes on their self. Two, If you have arrogant tendencies, you're going to boast about your prosperity. And you will malign other people who are not as prosperous as you. And you will reject all types of authority and wind up unholy, ungrateful, unloving. Listen, none of us are perfect. We all face challenges and situations that test our faith and tempt our flesh. And our arrogance is what leads us into it, self-justification. When you justify why you're right and God is wrong and God doesn't really mean those things, and you're going to override what God told you, you're going to wind up unholy, ungrateful, unloving. One such problem is people testing. The reason I bring this up is because people testing is related to thought testing. If you're not thinking clearly, then you're obviously identifying with others who don't think clearly also. They'll think like you think. And if you have any type of success in life, it's going to require you to have a spiritual life. We have a book for that called Christian Spiritual Life. I'd love to send it to you free of charge, The Christian Spiritual Life. I ask people all the time, how's your spiritual life going? And they think I'm talking about going to church or tithing or singing in the choir. That's not what I'm talking about. It's the invisible part of you. It's the part of you that only God sees, your spiritual life. The spiritual life demands that you live by principles that produce capacity for life. God wants you to have capacity for life. Capacity is the maximum amount of ability for life. Capacity for life gives you the ability to overcome those circumstances that could destroy other people. So capacity for life means what? It means regardless of the circumstances, you maintain maximum joy and maximum peace. It is possible for God to pour blessing into your life if you have capacity to handle things without being distracted. God's willing to do that. I've seen that. He may want to bless you in a certain way, but he can't do it yet because if he did, you'd be off the rails and you'd be distracted. But Psalm 23, verse 5 says, "You prepare a table before me in the presence of my enemies, and you anointest my head with oil." And listen now, "my cup runneth over." That's blessings beyond your ability to even handle. So the Lord is willing to do that when you have the capacity to handle it. Listen to what Paul said about his capacity for life. He said in Philippians 4, 11 and 12, "Not that I speak with reference to need, for I have come to learn that in whatever circumstances I'm in, to be content." There's the key right there. "I've learned how to be content." That's capacity for life. "I know both how to live in humility and I know how to live in prosperity. In all places and in all circumstances, I have been taught the secret." Notice I have been taught, had to learn something. "I've been taught the secret both of how to be well fed and how to be hungry, how to prosper and how to be in poverty." For you to have capacity for life, you have to be taught the scriptures. You have to be taught these concepts. That's what I'm doing on this show, teaching you. Hopefully finding people with positive volition. Hopefully finding people that want to grow and learn things about the Lord Jesus Christ and grow spiritually and become mature believers. And remember, I told you, I'm not a pastor. I'm an evangelist. My job is to locate you, find you, lead you to Christ if I can, and direct you to a well-qualified pastor. Are you hungry to learn God's word? Are you hungry to have this type of life that I'm talking about with no more loneliness, no more bitterness, no more implacability? Then I can tell you by listening to the study this morning and putting these principles to work, you can live that way. Maybe, you know, like a lot of other people, you look to find happiness in the details of life. A new home, a new car, a new individual, new clothes, new what. But when you follow the trends of your sinful nature, and I mean, everybody has a sin nature. Everybody has different trends. Some people have trends towards drugs. Some people have trends towards sex. Some people have trends towards power, money. But when you follow the trend of your sin nature, then your unhappiness will only intensify under Operation Boomerang. I remember when I first got saved, I had left home and gone to Panama City, Florida to hang out and have a good time. I went down there searching for romance. I went down there searching for happiness. And it all boomeranged in my life like the Aborigines throw the boomerang. It doesn't hit, it comes back where you started. I came back home. My roommate said, "Why did you leave? What'd you come back for?" I said, "I'm not happy." I didn't learn that people were just using me. I'm looking for happiness. And it was within 2 days that God led me to a girl who took me to church, and eventually from there to a home Bible study where a young man from South Africa led me to the Lord Jesus Christ. So Operation Boomerang may be what you're living under as well. You're looking for happiness in all the wrong places. If you continue down the path you're on, then your emotions are going to eventually destroy you, I promise. So consider the information I've given you this morning, and choose you this day who you will serve. I pray you will say what our friend Joshua said in the Old Testament. As his life closed out, Joshua, the servant of the Lord, said, "As for me and my house, we will serve the Lord." And there is your key to happiness, your key to not being lonely, your key to having the type of life that God wants you to have, full of prosperity, capacity for life, capacity for love, capacity for happiness. It's all there waiting for you, but it all has to do with your spiritual life. What you're going to do with it, I don't know. I can only give you the information, and I can only pray it has an impact in your life. Now, it starts with you believing in the Lord Jesus Christ and receiving Him as your Savior. If you haven't done that, you should. That should be your priority number one in your life, to trust in Christ. The Bible clearly says, "Whosoever believeth in Him shall not perish, but have everlasting life. And he that believeth not, the wrath of God abides on him already." Do you believe that Jesus is the anointed Son of God? Do you believe He died for you and took your place on the cross? If you do, tell God the Father. Simply go to God in prayer, because the Bible says, "Whosoever should call upon the name of the Lord shall be saved." And tell God you believe in the Lord Jesus Christ, and you want to trust Him to be your Savior. And it'll happen. You won't hear harps. You won't hear flutes. You might not hear noise. But it'll happen, because God is not a liar. He will do exactly what He said He would do if you'll come to Him and ask Him. So thank you for listening this morning. Thank you for tuning in. I pray this study on loneliness will encourage you that you do not have to live like that. You don't have to let this mental attitude of loneliness manipulate you and control you. Now, we'll try to be back next week. If you'd like to come to our website, it's rickhughesministries.org. rickhughesministries.org. So until next week, this is your host, Rick, saying thank you. 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
2: Good morning to the WDEV listening audience. This is Paul Dame, your regular Tuesday host here on Vermont Viewpoint. We've got a jam-packed show today. We are going to have the Republican candidate for state treasurer, Lynn LaFleur, is with me in studio now. Then later on, we'll hear from Susanna Burnham, a House rep in the Morrisville area. During the 10 o'clock hour, we'll be talking a little bit about some developments in the state's attorney's race as of yesterday, because Republicans put up a candidate to run against Sarah George for the very first time. We'll be taking your calls during the 10 o'clock hour. And we'll close the show out with a report from Janet Metz, the Chittenden County Republican chair, because they've got a booth at the Champlain Valley Fair, which is happening this week. So lots of stuff. So stick around. Hope you get to hear it all. But right now, we have in studio Lynn LaFleur. Lynn, thank you so much for joining me this morning.
3: Good morning, Paul. Thanks for this opportunity. This is a new experience for me. It's very exciting. Thank you.
2: Well, and it's great to have you here. I know you said off the air this is your first time on the radio, so we'll treat you well. But for folks who maybe aren't aware of you, haven't heard your name before. Can you tell folks a little bit about kind of your background and why it's a really good qualification for the state treasurer position?
3: Sure. Well, I'll give you a little history on myself. So I have a bachelor's in accounting from Northeastern University, as well as a master's in business administration from that school as well. Funny thing about going to Northeastern, my very first elected position was dorm treasurer.
2: Oh, no kidding.
3: At Northeastern. Yep. So here I am again.
2: Yeah.
3: I've had a few treasurer positions, actually.
2: Okay.
3: So I started my first job at the Bank of Boston in the tax department, and then I evolved into actually creating financial software programs for many, many years. That included consulting jobs where I created executive information systems for the heads of companies. Mm-hmm. Eventually, I came back around to doing just accounting, and I started my own business and actually incorporated in 2010. And I was doing that while simultaneously working for larger organizations. So currently in Vermont, I'm a controller of a small company, small business in Vermont here in Lamoille County. I still have my private practice as owner and president of my accounting business, where I still perform accounting and do financial reporting for many different industries, and I do tax preparation for individuals and small businesses.
2: So it sounds like you're working with a lot of Vermonters, both small businesses and individuals, you know, looking at their tax return. You're getting a real up-close picture of what life is like for Vermonters or Vermont small businesses. What are some of the things you're seeing about how Vermonters are doing when you're looking at their finances?
3: That's very true. I see a lot of struggles, especially I hear a lot from a lot of people, a lot of pain for businesses around the taxes or the workman's comp or the overhead just to simply run a business. It's very, very expensive here, and it's getting more expensive. I think the state just implemented a new tax to help with covering the pension, believe it or not, of like $305 per employee that employers have to pay. Mm-hmm. So we've got the daycare costs that employers have to pay now. There's all these little things that just keep adding up and adding up, and it gets harder and harder and harder to have a business here.
2: Are most of your clients in Vermont, or do you also have some clients who are outside the state, and what do you see as some of the differences?
3: I do still have some remote clients in other states, and those are, you know, basically doing their accounting and financial reporting. I have a lot of well-to-do clients, mm-hmm. and they don't seem to feel the pain as much as the smaller businesses.
2: Mm. Yeah.
3: But they will. They All will. Right. I just want to also give you a background of what my elected positions currently are.
2: Yeah, that's right.
3: So I have been elected as Justice of the Peace. So I'm a member of the Board of Civil Authority in Stowe. Mm-hmm. I was the treasurer. I was elected treasurer and then vice chair of the Stowe Republicans. I was elected vice chair and then chair of the Lamoille County Republican Committee. I was elected alternate delegate to the RNC. And most recently, I was elected treasurer of the Vermont GOP. So I do hold elected offices, and a few of those are in the treasurer position.
2: That's right.
3: Personally, I have 3 kids, mm-hmm. And I have 2 beautiful grandkids.
2: That's exciting.
3: So I'm very proud of that.
2: Yeah.
3: I have very successful children. I have very successful children.
2: That's
3: so
2: great.
3: Yeah, I feel good about that as a mom.
2: Yeah, yeah. Are any of the kids around here? Have they all left the state, as often happens, or
3: they're not here?
2: Okay.
3: Yeah, they're all over. I've got one in Massachusetts, one in Colorado, and one in South Carolina. So
2: yeah,
3: they are all over the place.
2: Yeah. Well, good. Well, if you're just joining us, we're talking to Lynn LaFleur, the Republican candidate for state treasurer. So, Lynn, you just talked a little bit about kind of your background in accounting. You've been a treasurer of something going back to your days in the college dorm. What made you decide to step up and run for this position as state treasurer?
3: Well, you know, running for office, it's a great opportunity. It's me doing my part for the state and for all of Vermonters. And I think this is a position that I'm qualified to do.
2: Yeah. Well, good. Sometimes, folks are looking at some of these statewide positions, and they require a little bit more specialized experience, than perhaps the legislature. What are some of the skills specifically that you think have best prepared you to take on the role for treasurer? And maybe for folks who don't know what the state treasurer does, what are some of the things that you would probably make a priority if you were elected?
3: Well, given my my background in managing multiple businesses in multiple industries, I think that's given me a good diversity, high-level view of different trends and opportunities and how things are managed differently, and it's not a one-size-fits-all for every answer. I do ask questions. I do get into learning and seeking opportunities for increased revenue and decreasing expenses. And I really

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1: 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We recognize that lives are busy and the document is dense. We get it. 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Attend the hearing at the municipal offices on September 30th, 6 to 8 p.m. The Waterbury Select Board will also hold two public hearings. Why is your input important? The town plan needs to reflect the views of the entire town, so it provides focused policy direction to municipal boards, committees, and staff on the issues that affect your life. You should have a say in that.
2: When we look ahead at Vermont, the challenges of climate change, the challenges of systemic inequality, we need more people to make the decision that the act of giving at any level is the ground floor of getting it right. It ties us back to each other. It ties us back to our place. It says to our neighbors, I see you and I care about your experience, because the strength of community is informed by our neighbors' experience. And the act of giving through the Community Foundation is being part of that conversation.
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4: What we are talking about this morning on Vermont Viewpoint, Money, Money, Money. I have with me in studio is Lynn LaFleur, the Republican candidate for state treasurer. Now, Lynn, before the break, we had talked a little bit about your role and experience as a tax preparer. I bet there's a lot of things that your clients and most Vermonters, maybe even some people listening, may not realize about their Vermont taxes. What would you do as state treasurer to maybe provide a little more financial education to Vermonters, either in your role or maybe with some things you've done already as you've been talking to your tax preparing clients and things maybe they didn't know that you helped them to understand about how to file their Vermont taxes?
5: Oh, thanks for that question. I think that financial education is really lacking in the younger generation, especially. They don't learn it in school. I mean, we were taught it in high school. They're not learning. Even my 28-year-old son says, Mom, you need to write this stuff down for me. I don't know any of this stuff. So I think expanding, you know, practical financial education towards especially the younger generation, I am finding with my newer tax clients who, you know, just getting jobs, don't know how to file a tax return. I help them out with that. They don't understand, you know, why they're paying taxes. Some of them don't even fill out their W-4s correctly. They don't know, you know, why are these taxes being held out? What's going on here? They're not aware of this stuff. Yeah. I'm just finding that too many young Vermonters, they enter adulthood and they don't have a strong understanding of budgeting. They don't know anything about credit. They don't know anything about debt. They don't do any saving or investing. There's just no long-term financial planning. I see this is a big opportunity. And I think the treasurer's office can get the word out there. Look, you know how the secretary of state brings in high school kids? The treasurer's office can do the same thing.
4: Oh, that's a great idea.
5: And they can, you know, strengthen financial literacy through the schools. Mm. And the communities, employers, and give them accessible online resources. This is a really good opportunity to educate our youngsters there.
4: Yeah, I think that's such an important area for young people. You know, even as you get into your teens, you know, as you get ready to be an adult and get responsible and get a checking account, make car payments, or save up for your first car, those are important skills to learn. But speaking of education, we were talking a little bit during the break. One of the biggest jobs for the Vermont treasurer is dealing with the pension. And you had a very interesting perspective on how our education system is having an impact on the pension. What do you see as some of the impacts, our current, the number of teachers we have in our

0: education funding affects teachers' pension. That is a responsibility of the state now.
1: Yeah, our pension is the elephant in the room for sure. Mm-hmm. We are seriously underfunded to the tune of about $5 billion between the two pensions and the healthcare system for retirement. The way I see it is the legislature, the treasurer, all these people who have influence over this pension. There was a big to-do about our school budget this year, and they were specifically considering consolidations. And the way I see it is they can't do it. And the reason they can't do it or they don't want to take that step is when you consolidate schools, you're going to decrease the number of teachers. Mm-hmm. And because we have a funding problem for our pension, if you decrease the number of teachers, you're going to decrease the money going into that fund.
0: Oh, yeah. And fewer people paying in.
1: Yeah. And that's just going to make the problem worse. Mm-hmm. And so they don't want to let teachers go because then they got to reach out for another way to fund that pension. Honestly, the only way this is going to be fixed is to replace it. Mm-hmm. The federal government, when I was just getting into the professional work arena, mm-hmm. that was the time when corporations were getting rid of their pensions. And what were they doing? They were replacing them with 401ks. People were contributing. People are contributing to a pension. Yeah. Instead of a pension, they'll have to contribute to a 401k. This is what we need to do at the state level.
0: Yeah.
1: I believe the state of Rhode Island did this. The federal government did this. Mm-hmm. I think it's something we're going to have to do. We'll have a grandfather clause to keep, certain people who are at a certain level in there, but we're going to have to shift this away from a straight pension plan to something more like a 401k, where there's a contribution and a match. It's going to have to be done. There's no way these numbers are going to stay the way they are without the plan I see Mike have right now is he's on a trajectory of saying in 2038 we'll be funded. That's a heck of a long time from now. Yeah. And we're going to have maybe fewer kids in school, the way the trend's going. It's not going to work. Right, it's plain and simple not going to work.
0: That 2038 figure probably just assumes that we're going to keep schools the same size. And what we're hearing from taxpayers is they want to kind of right-size their schools. And so it's going to be hard to do that without creating a larger pension problem. Is that kind of what you're saying?
1: Yes, it also assumes that there's going to be like a continued increase of 7.5% returns, and that's just not reasonable. I think over time it's more like 5 mm-hmm. and not 7. We've had some pretty bad downturn years, and they usually follow the boom years, which we're in now. Yeah. So I really think that is an unrealistic projection that he has portrayed, and that hard decisions need to be made. And if we can fix this pension fund with the health care without going, because they've also said, we're going to turn to taxpayers, and taxpayers mm-hmm. are going to have to pay it. And right now, I ran the numbers, and if every taxpayer had to fund this pension, it would turn into about $11,187 per person, per taxpayer,
0: wow.
1: on top of the real estate taxes you're paying, your income taxes, and every sales tax, every other tax. Here, just give me $11,000.
0: Yeah. And that's just to keep the obligations that we've already made. To the teacher's pension fund.
1: Right.
0: Yeah, I think one thing that a lot of folks don't realize, because you start talking about making changes in, the retirement benefits, and people don't realize that there are some downsides to a pension, Mm-hmm. One of the things is if you've got kids and you pass away, you could work for, work as a teacher for 40, 45 years. You retire for 2 or 3 years and you get that income. And then there's nothing left for your kids or for your grandkids. Or if you've got a spouse and you still have a mortgage on your home, they get left with nothing. And that's the current system that we have. How would it be different if we had state employees and teachers moving into a defined benefit? What would happen in that scenario for those teachers?
1: Yeah, that's an excellent point. You know, you want to leave something for your kids. You've worked your whole life, and you need to pass down that generational wealth somehow. Yeah. And the pension does not allow you to do that. But if you were to invest in a 401k, those are left to your heirs. And that's a huge benefit, because even with the pension, the max number coming out of people's paycheck right now is 7.5% of their pay.
0: Yep.
1: Then if something does happen, that money's gone. Those kids never see that 7.5% that they've put in for 20 years,
0: right.
1: You know. So with a 401k, that's a huge benefit. Depending how it's invested, it could be tax-free to the heirs.
0: It's kind of interesting thinking about that. Pensions prevent generational wealth from occurring.
1: That's right.
0: If you think about it, it means that only you get the benefit of your work history, where all of the, you know, the private sector businesses moved away to 401ks and 403bs and whatever. And I'm in the financial services industry too, and I've got clients who in their 70s are still taking distributions from an IRA that their mother or father had set up. And it's been a benefit for people in the private sector that has already helped to create generational wealth. And it seems like we got to give teachers that same opportunity.
1: Yeah, there is an option, I believe, that you can do for when you take your retirement, you can do a spousal benefit. Mm-hmm. But it does not pass down to your heirs.
0: Yeah.
1: It ends.
0: Yep.
1: So that's something people really should consider.
0: Yeah, absolutely. Well, and like you said, too, it's not only does it help the teachers that are in that program, because right now, and it seems like every couple of years, there's another concern about where the pension's going. It's mm-hmm. never overfunded. It's always underfunded.
1: Mm-hmm.
0: And I've had clients who are teachers concerned, like, man, mm-hmm. is this going to be here?
1: Mm-hmm.
0: I know a lot of people have that same question about Social Security.
1: Exactly.
0: Because like you mentioned, there's these dynamics with Social Security. We know that there are fewer workers today than there mm-hmm. are people claiming benefit,
1: mm-hmm.
0: just because the population, the demographics, are things we can't control there. As our schools have been shrinking, we're seeing the same thing happen in that teacher pension program as well, that there's fewer people paying in, which means that taxpayers are the ones that are picking up the difference.
1: Exactly.
0: Yeah.
1: Absolutely. And that is something we have to avoid at all costs. Those people cannot pay into a system that they don't get a benefit from.
0: Mm-hmm.
1: It is not fair.
0: Yeah.
1: Just to keep teachers teaching schools. Oh, and the other thing is, I was having a conversation with somebody last night, and we were talking about the size of some schools.
0: Yeah.
1: And we have, I guess there's a school that has literally 45 kids.
0: Wow.
1: And they have kept the number of teachers. On average, right now, our school teacher-to-student ratio is 11 to 1.
0: Mm-hmm.
1: I don't know about you, but I had 24 in my elementary school, or 20,
0: yeah.
1: and I had 30 in my high school,
0: yeah.
1: in my classrooms. There's no reason we need 11 to 1.
0: Yeah.
1: And I know that's just ridiculous.
0: I looked at some data earlier, and there's some schools that are as low as, like, 8 to 1 or 7.8 to 1.
1: Mm-hmm.
0: Yeah.
1: Yeah. So. Uh-huh. Yeah. But we need to do something about it, and this is a pain point in people's pocketbooks. And and we need to keep people in Vermont, and we really need to work on making it more affordable. And fixing this pension is exactly where we need to start. It will have the trickle-down effect across the schools, and then if we can fix that, it will have the trickle-down effect into people's real estate taxes, because we can lower the tax burden for the schools,
0: yeah.
1: and things will be happier and rosier.
0: Yeah. Well, like you said, you know, if we only work on one part of the equation, right, reducing property taxes through school consolidation, but we don't address the pension, we're just pushing that problem from one end to the other.
1: It won't work.
0: Yeah. And what you're saying is we got to do both things. We've got to fix that pension, make it more sustainable long term, and I think give teachers and state employees as well on their own system the confidence that when your money goes in, it's going to be there. There's not going to be some mysterious and ominous time in the future where, like, I don't know what's going to happen. Because I would imagine that's got to be so stressful to be a state employee or a teacher with that pension, knowing that your retirement is in the hands of a bunch of politicians.
1: Right.
0: You know?
1: And I don't think they get Social Security, because I don't, well, I know in other states when you pay into a state pension, you don't qualify for Social Security. So is your only... your only source of retirement.
0: Right.
1: Yeah. Or you keep working like most of us.
0: Yeah. Yeah. And there's a lot. Yeah. And I think there's a lot of teachers who it can be a rough profession, and doing it for long enough can want to make you retire as soon as you're eligible. So, well, Lynn, thank you so much. This half hour has just flown by. I really appreciate you. For folks listening in again, we've had Lynn LaFleur, our Republican candidate for the state treasurer position. Lynn, thank you so much.
1: Thanks, Paul. It's been a pleasure.
0: Thanks.
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5: Breaking news this hour from townhall.com. I'm Michael Harrington. President Trump will appear at both nights of the Republicans' midterm convention in Dallas this week, September 9th and 10th. Convention spokesman Zach Kraft tells the Salem Radio Network the event will showcase the president's accomplishments.
6: This midterm convention is a reminder to the American people of what is at stake on the ballot in November. You know, this is two years ago, the American people voted overwhelmingly for President Trump to secure the border, to tackle Biden inflation, and he has done that. He has secured the border. There's no longer millions of illegal immigrants pouring in here from countries all over the world. You know, he delivered the largest tax cut in history.
5: The convention takes place at the American Airlines Center. Republicans are warning Colorado voters about a ballot measure they say could undermine the state's economic success. Here's correspondent Richard Boyd.
7: Colorado's low 4.4% flat income tax and taxpayer spending limits help fuel years of growth. But a proposed November ballot measure would nearly double the top rate for high earners and many small business owners. Supporters call it fairness. Critics, including Democratic Governor Jared Polis, warn it could turn Colorado into another high-tax California. The conservative nonprofit organization Unleash Prosperity vows to work with Governor Polis in fighting the ballot measure. Richard Boyd reporting.
5: Russian President Vladimir Putin has met with U.S. Envoy Steve Witkoff and Jared Kushner at the Kremlin. The talks yesterday were aimed at reviving a stalled push to end Russia's full-scale invasion of Ukraine. The Kremlin has ordered a three-day halt to strikes on Kiev. The Greek government promising more than 2 billion euros in tax cuts, salary increases, and other support measures before Greece's general election next year. The announcement came Saturday as more than 25,000 people joined protests in the northern city of Thessaloniki over Greece's high cost of living. More on these stories at townhall.com.
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5: Egyptian Foreign Minister Badr Abdulati on Saturday called for the U.S. and Iran to return to the negotiating table. The comments come in separate phone calls with the foreign ministers of Bahrain and Oman, which sits across the Strait of Hormuz from Iran. Abdulati urged prioritizing de-escalation and called for maintaining the safety of shipping through the strait, where traffic remains at reduced levels as Iran continues to assert control over that vital waterway. Turning Point Action, the organization founded by the late Charlie Kirk, is making waves in the run-up to the 2028 presidential election. Turning Point staff are busy registering voters and promoting social events, a test of its ability to shape the next Republican presidential primary in 2028. The organization is focusing on building a foundation for the Iowa caucuses, aiming to have staff at each of Iowa's 99 counties. The effort is not tied to any specific candidate at the moment. News and analysis at townhall.com. A long-lost Italian portrait looted by the Nazis has been cleared for return to the heir of a prominent Jewish art dealer.
9: On Friday, an Argentine court approved a deal under which the daughter of a fugitive Nazi official gave up her claim to the painting to avoid trial. The work was found last year in her home in the coastal city of Mar del Plata after Dutch reporters spotted it in an online real estate listing. The portrait belonged to Dutch Jewish dealer Jacques Goudsticker, whose collection was seized after Nazi Germany invaded the Netherlands in 1940. His heir has spent decades seeking its return. Keith Peters reporting.
5: College football Saturday, the Lane Kiffin era at LSU began with a resounding 51-10 victory over Clemson. Sam Leavitt complimented his 113 yards and two touchdowns rushing with 230 yards and a TD passing. Dylan Jones rushed for 113 and two scores. More on these stories at townhall.com.
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0: Haldane, chairman of the Vermont Republican Party. And with me in studio is Susanna Burnham, who is a candidate for the House of Representatives in the Lamoille, Washington district. So, Susanna, I think one of the things, one of the reasons I wanted to have you on the program is you are one of the most energetic and tenacious door-to-door campaigners that we've had. Sometimes when we're when I'm recruiting people or you know, we're doing training, it can be it can be like pulling teeth to, as a reference to your previous life there, but it can be like pulling teeth for some people to go talk to the people that they're going to represent. And I'm just so excited every time I talk to you about how much you love doing that. Tell folks a little bit about what it's been like for you campaigning door to door. Maybe what are some of the interactions that you've had that maybe were a surprise to you? What are you hearing from voters in your district?
1: Well, it is a surprise to be running, and I'm grateful for the opportunity. I didn't realize I would embrace it as much. So all of you listeners out there, don't be afraid to step up and run for office. It's a great experience. I'm loving it. I began early before the primary, and what I learned was that I had to educate people, because many of the people I talked to, the younger people, didn't understand primary versus general election. Mm-hmm. They didn't understand, is Trump on the ballot? No, that there was a difference between that. And they didn't quite understand so many things. So I was educating. I found, wow, this is a good opportunity to educate people. Also, one of the things I want to say is that when people go to vote, sometimes people go in, they take a ballot, they vote for one person that they know that they want to win, and they leave. Mm-hmm. Now, my current husband, Charles Burnham, has worked at the polls, and he would say we'd have one or two votes and the rest of it's blank. So please, listeners, vote down the ballot. If you're a Republican, down the ballot. We campaign. We work hard. Yeah. We want your vote. And it doesn't mean that you can just go vote for Governor Scott and then leave. But the rest of us, so write down. We need all the Republican votes, and we need all the Republicans to vote. That's another thing we're seeing, is that we have a population, we have the number of registered voters, and they're not all voting.
0: Yeah.
1: So one of my missions is to encourage people, please vote. It's easier to do now with the mail-in voting. So that was the primary, right? And then we started going door to door. Now, in my past, I had to evaluate this because something felt strange for me to be out and about. And I realized that as a musician, people called me, could they come and take lessons from me? They called me, could I go play a concert? So I play the concert, the audience comes, I play, they arrive, right? And the dental practice, the patients walk in the door, and the landlord, the tenants show up and they need a place to live. So this is the first time in my life that I'm out meeting the people. So I realized I have to go out. And it was fun. Yes, a girlfriend went with me. I started the door-to-door, and I will say I just was so pleased how welcomed I was by everyone. I want to credit the wonderful training I had with Senate Minority Leader Scott Beck and House Minority Leader Patty McCoy.
0: Yep.
1: Also with you, with the workshop that we had at Northern State University and the Leadership Institute that I take on Wednesdays, 12 to 1. And also, there's just lots of stuff available to me as training. And it's all helped. It's all helped. So I've been using it. But I do want to mention something unique that happened. And I now want to announce that I have a wonderful running mate. Mm-hmm. And we thank Monty Shatney, who is the chair of the Republican Party, the Republican Committee in Woodbury. It's newly formed. And Monty, as chair, brought forth a running mate for me. His name is Jason Thompson. He's from Woodbury. He grew up there. His family's been there since the 1800s, where I'm very proud. He's an Army vet because I'm married to a Navy vet. I'm a military wife. I'm proud to say my husband, current husband, Charles, served 24 years in the Navy. And we started going door to door. So we chose a rural back road, because Patty McCoy said, make sure you go out to the rural areas.
0: Yeah, because a lot of the people, you know, on those long dirt roads get skipped, especially by the incumbents who've, some of them who've been there a while, just kind of taken for granted.
1: Yeah. So off we went, only we took his truck. He thought my car was a little too fancy for a class 3 or 4 road, and up we went. So the first door, the gentleman opened the door, we introduced ourselves, and he said, I don't vote, and he slammed the door. And there you have it. People do not vote. So I thought, aha, we need to inspire, to encourage, to get people to the polls, to get them to fill out that mail-in ballot. And then the second was a gentleman in his garage, and we went there, and it was heartbreaking. He talked to us. This was another angry man. Now, he votes, but his issue is his son died of a drug overdose 15 years ago. And what has been done? His frustration. The year his son died, 10 other young men died of drugs. And he said, we know where the drug dealers are. We know, why isn't something being done by law enforcement?
0: Yeah.
1: Aha. So there it was, number two. Then we went on up the road, and we stopped at a couple. They had just received their tax bill.
0: Oh.
1: Oh, that's exactly what they said. Oh, thank you for being here. And they had quite a bit to say to us.
0: I'm sure.
1: Yes. And I thought, affordability.
0: Was this in Woodbury?
1: Yes.
0: And did Woodbury recently have a reappraisal or just a regular tax increase?
1: I should have asked Jason that.
0: Yeah.
1: Yeah.
0: Okay.
1: Yeah. And
0: I know a lot of folks are in my town in St. George. We had a reappraisal.
1: And that's part
0: of the reason for the increase. But there's plenty of towns that didn't have a reappraisal, and there's just a normal increase
1: in taxes, what they said.
0: Yeah.
1: So affordability. And there was that issue. Mm-hmm. On we went to the next property, another lovely, lovely couple. And what is their issue? Why can't we have better jobs in the state of Vermont? Because our two children moved out of state for better jobs, and they'll never come back to Vermont. And here we are, aging, without our children.
0: Yeah.
1: And what are we to do? We love Vermont. We want to stay here. So there's the other issue, economic development, economic growth, young people leaving, the next generation leaving. I was stunned. Here we are just right in a row, going up a dirt road in Woodbury, and there are the issues that face us as Vermonters, right? And then we went way to the top, and Jason said, oh, we don't want to go down in there. And the little trailers, he said, I think that's the drug community. Mm-hmm. I don't know. And then at the end, there were some others. One woman held her German Shepherd back. Her husband held the German Shepherd back, and she came out and talked to us. And then at another house, they let the German Shepherd out. And so Patty told us, if the German Shepherd comes out, we move on, and we did. We just thought perhaps the dog was saying, you're not welcome here, and that was fine. We just moved on.
0: Yeah.
1: But that was one house. I think
0: that's one thing a lot of folks don't realize, you know, when we're talking to candidates, encouraging them to go door to door. It's the only way you really get to know what's going on, because if you try to call people, it's really easy to not pick up the phone.
1: Mm-hmm.
0: Very few people are going to email you or reach out to you or write you a letter.
1: Mm-hmm.
0: The way you really get a chance to know what people in your community are thinking is knock on their door, and it doesn't have to be a long conversation.
1: No.
0: Five minutes, six minutes, you know, you can give people a chance to let you know what's bothering them. The thing I always said is, you know, what's Vermont doing well? Where are we on the right track? Or what are some things you're concerned about? Where are we on the wrong track? And pretty much everybody can give you something that in one of those two categories. So
1: then we found a young man who had just moved here 5 years ago. He lived alone. He was young. He was a mountain biker. And so for him, the beauty of Vermont and being able to mountain bike. But he said, I'm surprised it's so expensive to live here.
0: Yeah.
1: And he was here also to help take care of his parents. And so he had purchased a home.
0: Yeah.
1: Right.
0: Well, Suzanne, you talked a lot about what you're hearing from voters.
1: Mm-hmm.
0: What are you saying to the voters, too? What are some of the issues that you're campaigning on as you listen to everything that your community is telling you? What does it give you the resolve to want to do? What are some of your priorities as you get to Montpelier if you're elected in November?
1: Well, I hope to be elected. Well, of course, I have experience in housing.
0: Mm-hmm.
1: And the homelessness issue has just been heartbreaking for me.
0: Yeah.
1: Very heartbreaking. So I'm I've worked in housing for many years. I'm focused on that.
0: Mm-hmm.
1: It's just that I want to have more balance in the legislature. The Democrats have just had this majority for so many years, and I believe in balance. I believe in a dialogue back and forth. I've been happily married twice. You know, marriage, I think, is a wonderful example of that. You go back and forth and compromise,
0: mm-hmm.
1: and I wish we could have more of that.
0: Mm-hmm.
1: And I believe that Governor Scott needs more support. I want to go and support him, and I believe in John Rogers. I think he's a wonderful candidate with his experience. Mm-hmm. You know, five-generation farmer. He really understands and knows Vermont and wants to work work for Vermont. I was thrilled to hear about Rural Rising.
0: Yeah.
1: And I'm 17,000 people online, and I have joined that. And I encourage your listeners to look at that online, mm-hmm. that the rural Vermonters are rising is a wonderful thing, and I want to be a part of that. But mostly I want to be a part of working on solutions. We know the problems, so we are talking to people. I found as a candidate, the minute you say you're running for office, they start telling you what's wrong. Not yeah. too many talk about what's right. Or maybe it just was that road. Mm-hmm. I've also been in Morrisville. I've started campaigning door-to-door in Morrisville. I did have a fun experience where a gentleman said to me, are you a conservative Republican? I said, well, I'm certainly conservative. And he said, I've lived here since 1994, and I've yet to find a conservative Republican. So now you've given me a reason to vote. He came right out and shook my hand, and yeah. I took my materials and said, thank you for coming to see me. No one else has come to see me.
0: It's
1: Isn't that interesting?
0: It's such a wonderful experience to have the same thing. I was in what's now the city of Essex Junction. Mm-hmm. And I remember one of the first streets that I was campaigning on, I had that experience where you yeah. knock on the door and somebody's trying to feel you out, like, well, what are you running as? Mm-hmm. And I say, well, I'm running as Republican. Yeah. I say, I'm the only one on my street.
1: You know? There you have it.
0: And
1: they need us. We need to go and see them.
0: Yeah. I think there's a lot of people, like you said, that feel like, man, this system's not working. Then there's nothing I can do. It's never going to get better. And I think after the 2024 election, mm-hmm. people saw that when you vote different, you get different results. We have income tax cuts for seniors, for military veterans, for families of young kids. We mm-hmm. have tax cuts this mm-hmm. year because we elected more Republicans in 2024. And the governor is talking about, he's got his budget. He's trying to provide over $100 million in tax relief. But he's going to need legislators like
1: That's
0: you
1: right.
0: and Scott Beck, both the House and the Senate, to make sure that that happens. What are, in the last minute here, oh. you know, what are, tell me a little bit about what you, you know, this campaign that you mentioned, Scott Beck, this is Vermont Promise. What is that all about?
1: One thing that happens to you as a candidate is that you meet legislators and they reach out to you, and we're on Zoom with you, and they're teaching you and working with you, and that's been exciting. Have great respect for all of our Republican legislators, and I'm so grateful for the help they're giving me. So Senator Scott Beck has worked with the Senate, mm-hmm. and they have now Vermont Promise, and I encourage your listeners to go to VermontPromise.com, and they have come up, and I'm going to read this. I have permission from him. They have come up with what they want. Provide tax relief for Vermonters, affordable health care and insurance, making housing more affordable, revitalize rural Vermont. I love the emphasis on rural Vermont. Mm-hmm. Fully fund roads and bridges, eliminate costly energy mandates, and reduce carbon emissions. I do need to say I've been on the Development Review Board for 14 years, and we've permitted over 500 units of housing. And so I know about the barriers to housing. Make communities safe and increase accountability. So that's from VermontPromise.com.
0: That's a good list, Susanna. So thanks again, Susanna, for joining me.
1: It went so quickly.
0: For folks looking, do you have a Facebook or website you want to plug real quick?
1: Absolutely. You may find me. Well, then it was what name? But we are using Susanna Guthman Burnham. Mm-hmm. So my Facebook page is Susanna Guthman Burnham for Vermont House. 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
0: All right.
1: Thank you. And thank you, Paul.
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0: Good morning to our WDEV audience. This is Paul Dame, your regular Tuesday host of Vermont Viewpoint. And we just had a jam-packed hour with two lovely ladies from here in the Lamoille County area. Lynn LaFleur was our candidate for treasurer, and Susanna Burnham was the state rep candidate for the Lamoille, Washington district. For this, the next couple segments here, we'll be taking your calls, 802-244-1777, 802-244-1777. Anything you heard during the first hour that you want to comment on? We touched on a lot of topics. We talked about, touched on the drug problem in Vermont and the way it affects either directly or indirectly a lot of Vermonters. We talked about the pension problem, especially related to teachers, and how that pension issue could get worse with school consolidation if it's not done right. We talked a little bit also about housing. Susanna mentioned some of the programs she ran as a landlord, or something else that's on your mind. Again, call in 802-244-1777. While you're thinking about that, I want to remind you about the weekly newsletter that the Vermont Republican Party puts out. It's called the Monday Message. We send it out pretty much every night, every Monday night, and there's a mix of different things on there. We try to identify any upcoming events, identify some news stories that we think may have fallen through the cracks that maybe you should be aware of. We also give a little promo for this very radio show, so you can the night before you can find out who our guests are going to be and what this morning's program is going to be like, to decide if you've got something to say, you want to make sure that you chime in or listen in. You can get a little preview of that if you are a subscriber of the Monday Message, and then basically do a weekly op-ed, and we'll get a little bit more on that after the break. The title of this week's op-ed was "Entitled Democrats Dismiss Competition," so we'll probably get to that a little bit after the break. First off, I wanted to let you know about a couple Republican events that are coming up in the next week here. Tomorrow night, we have the Lamoille County Republicans meeting. So the two ladies we just had during the 9 o'clock hour are likely to be at that meeting. And that's going to be tomorrow night, September 2nd at 5:30 p.m. And the Lamoille County Republicans meet in the Hyde Park town offices. So again, that's tomorrow night, Wednesday the 2nd, for any Republicans in Lamoille County. Even if you have never been involved before, you are welcome to show up and attend. It's open to everybody. I'm not sure what's on the agenda there, but you can certainly reach out to the state party. We can put you in touch with that county chair. it's a great opportunity if you feel like you're the only Republican in your town. You know, Susanna mentioned knocking on a door, and she was the first person that that voter felt like they could actually turn out and vote for. If you're feeling like that, feeling like you're the only person in your town, your neighborhood, come and join other Republicans from Lamoille County tomorrow night. Wednesday the 2nd at 5:30 at the Hyde Park town offices. Then over the weekend, the Vermont Federation of Republican Women has a meeting at McGillicuddy's in Colchester. And again, that's Saturday, September 5th at 11:30. And that's for any Republican women across the state. I know that they've got folks, I believe both Lynn and Susanna are members, and they've got members as far south as Springfield and Stockbridge, all the way up to folks in the Northeast Kingdom. And so they've got their regular monthly meeting this Saturday, September 5th at 11:30 at McGillicuddy's in Colchester. And then this isn't necessarily a Republican event, but I know that some Republicans have added it to our online calendar. The Thetford Labor Day Parade is happening Monday, September 7th at 11 o'clock. In the morning, and that's at the intersection of Route 113 and Route 244 in Post Mills. So if you're down that way, my guess is, and all these events are able to be found on our website, vtgop.org, and then just click on the events tab. And if you've got an event that you think Republicans should be aware of, or you want to check out what events other Republicans are talking about, go to our website, vtgop.org, and then click on the events tab. You'll see those events, and then also things that are coming up later in the month. I think we had August was a big month for a lot of campaigns, a lot of activity, and now as more of our candidates are going door to door, it's a little bit less events and more shoe leather to the pavement. But those are a couple events that are coming up this week. Again, Lamoille County tomorrow night, the 2nd, the Vermont Federation of Republican Women Saturday the 5th, and then next Monday, September 7th, is the Labor Day Parade in Thetford. So I wanted to touch on a few of the news stories that we kind of saw fall through the cracks a little bit that maybe you weren't aware of. On the Vermont Daily Chronicle last week, they had posted a message about VPIRG, which is a pretty big, I would argue it's one of the largest nonprofit lobbying groups in the state, if not the largest, one of the most influential. Sent out an email promoting training for these kind of election protest situations. And it was a little cloak and dagger, a little mysterious, because they were this relatively reputable organization, involved in licensed registered lobbyists, involved in some kind of strange tactics. And some of the things that were mentioned in this article on the Vermont Daily Chronicle were part of the elections training is methods of nonviolent action, covering many different protest situations, and they include training for things like haunting and taunting officials. That's a little concerning. Boycotts, strikes, no or slow compliance by government officials. A few things that sound incredibly disruptive. That was a big surprise to me. You know, there's a lot of kooky organizations out there, the Democratic Socialists of America being one of them, and you kind of expect stuff like that, or the International Socialists, those really far, far left, super fringe groups are involved in this kind of stuff all the time. But to see VPIRG sending out from their VPIRG email address notification of an event like this was really surprising. Also, they don't even list the location. It's sort of a, you should know about this event, and if you want the details, the specific address, contact us. So, again, a really bizarre scenario where this relatively reputable organization is out there saying hey, you should know about this event, but we're not telling you exactly where it is just yet. It's kind of like the old speakeasy days where if you know, you know. And it would make me really concerned about what kind of training is this really going to be, and what does it mean for our elections? Because I think as much as some people in my own party want to complain about elections in Vermont, I haven't seen any of the kind of problems that I know that other states have. And while there are certainly things I'd like to see improved about the Vermont election system, a lot of the worst things that you see in places like California just aren't in force here. We don't count ballots after the polls close. When the polls close at 7 o'clock, if your mail-in ballot didn't get to the town clerk in time, sorry, it doesn't count. So we don't have this scenario where we've got to wait 2-3 days after the election. It's got to really get in the day before the election, or you got to hand it in before the polls close, and that's when your vote counts. I think that's a great thing that Vermont has that some of the other far left states like California don't, and that really protects us from a lot of things that would undermine my confidence if we had done things differently. So a little concerned about groups like this one that VPIRG is promoting. What are they really trying to do with Vermont elections? So more after the break. Again, 802-244-1777. When we come back, I'm going to talk about the main theme of this week's Monday message, which is the Chittenden County Senate's race and a new develop that you probably saw in the news last night with Republicans putting up a candidate. So more on the state's attorney's race in Chittenden County after this.
10: If you're talking, they will hear you.
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0: That's right. You can call me here at the WDEV studios, 802-244-1777. As I said on the first day of my hosting this program, I don't want this just to be a place where I talk to you. I want to hear from you as well. And what are the issues you're concerned about? What's happening in the news that's on your mind? What do you love about what Vermont Republicans are doing, and what do you think we gotta do differently? Again, I want to make sure that this maintains a We keep open lines of communication both ways. So please, love to hear your thoughts, feedbacks, really on anything. 802-244-1777. One of the things that people are going to probably develop an opinion about one way or the other, I've already gotten a lot of feedback, is yesterday morning we put out a press release indicating that Vermont Republicans had put our first candidate on the general election ballot for state's attorney. A young man named Jace LeCaire is going to be running. We got all the paperwork in. He'll be on the ballot in November running for state's attorney. And one of the reasons for that is we have seen people may not realize this, but Sarah George has never won a general election that's been contested. She was appointed to the position when T.J. Donovan assumed the role of attorney general. So she didn't win an election to get the seat in the first place. Then she ran unopposed. The next election, she had a Democratic primary challenge from Ted Kenney, which she won. And then again, no opponent in the general election 4 years ago. This year, again, a very hotly contested primary where she narrowly won, I think only by about 2%, beating Bram Crenshfield in the Democratic primary. And she was on track to have no competition in the general election in November. Bram, as I had mentioned on this program before, had won the Republican nomination. He had enough write-ins on the Republican ballot to continue on to the general election, where he would have a broader group, or where he would actually get the opportunity to get support from all of the voters in Chittenden County, not just the Democrats. He turned down that opportunity, and that gave Republicans an opportunity to find another candidate. And we decided to put one up. You know, when an incumbent Democrat wins their primary by getting just 2% more, only 1,000 extra votes over a challenger in a primary, is a pretty alarming sign. It's the kind of thing, if you're an incumbent and you barely eke out a win in your primary, it's something to be concerned about. I was sort of expecting a little bit of self-reflection from Sarah George, and instead we got a lot of the exact opposite. A lot of Sarah George's response was basically, the voters just need to understand me better, you know. not that she needed to listen to half of the primary electorate who wanted to kick her out. They just needed to listen to her message better. And that is something that did not sit well with me. And so we had worked around to try to find a candidate. And Jace is somebody who stepped up. Again, you can read more about that if you're looking on our Facebook page, VTGOP, up on our website, VTGOP.org. We also have, again, if you're a subscriber of the Monday Message, we also have a press release list that anybody can get on. And you can see some of the things that that we put forward there. One of the reasons Jace is running is to provide, for the first time, some actual competition in the general election. Jace says he's not an attorney, so if he wins, he'd actually be stepping down and allowing Governor Scott to appoint somebody else, which is fairly common. It happened up in Franklin County. That's where the governor appointed Bram to begin with. He also, again, appointed Sarah George. So appointing state's attorneys is not something outside the realm of the governor's job. That's what he does when there's a reason to. When either a candidate steps down, or in the case of Franklin County, you know, where they're kind of forced to step down, that's the governor's job. That's what he does. So Jace stepped up and said, hey, I'll be a name on the ballot to let Vermonters who didn't vote in the Democratic primary know that they've got a choice this November. So what was interesting to me is we had put that press release out about 10 o'clock in the morning, and just a couple hours later, Sarah George wrote back with a missive that made it clear to me that this had really gotten under her skin, and she said some pretty outlandish things that demonstrated to me that how out of touch she is with voters and in the election process. You know, in part of her response, she says, Chittenden County voters just finished making their choice. Well, that's only true if you think that only Democrats in Chittenden County count. It was just the Democratic primary where they had a choice. And this is part of what really bothers me about what Sarah George has really been about. She thinks that her constituency is not all of Chittenden County. It's just the Democrats in Chittenden County, the Democrats who vote in the primary in Chittenden County. And you can tell from the rest of this response that she's a little uptight. She's a little kind of angry. It almost feels like she feels entitled to the position because she won the primary. Well, she's entitled to run in the general election, but this idea of really putting down the idea of somebody else running against her in the general election, she just seems like an offense to her. And to me, that is really the exact opposite of what we need from political leaders who are expecting accountability, and especially if they have never had it. Sarah George has never had a general election opponent. And that would be true here for the first time in the 2026 election. She also reaches out and seems to indicate that the same interests, she says, are back with another candidate. And I'm not sure who she's talking about, where she's getting that idea, but I was not somebody who supported Bram, didn't help him, you know, campaign. There was nothing going on there. Certainly kind of looking across the fence, hoped that he'd win, but I was not part of the interest in Bram running, but I think she's losing sight of the fact that there are a lot of people not happy with her not doing a good job. People feel like Burlington isn't safe. And I walked downtown last night. So I used to live downtown, work downtown. It used to be great. I loved living in the old North End, walking down to my job at one of the hotels every day, back and forth. It was a great experience. It was totally safe. It was a beautiful, beautiful place. And that's the thing that's so sad about what's happened to Burlington. So much of the immutable characteristics of Burlington are there. It's beautiful. It's on the waterfront. And when the weather's just right, like it was last night, like 75 degrees, a little bit cool, it's an amazing place to be. Like all of the

that once you've got a property that has one broken window, it sends a message to the community that nobody cares about this building. And then the second window gets broken, and the third, and the fourth, until all the windows get broken. And Sarah George seems to have this approach that, well, we're going to keep ignoring the lowest level of crimes because it doesn't really matter. And what I see is that ignoring that first step, that first act of vandalism, that first, you know, public disturbance, is what creates more of it. When, you know, and I'm a father of three kids, I recognize when you don't enforce a rule the first time it's broken, don't ever expect to enforce it later on. The problem just grows. And I think that's something that Sarah George has lost sight of, or maybe she just actively rejects that idea. But this will be the first opportunity we'll have to put a test out for the general election to identify if Vermonters want a change there, if they want a change. It's really interesting too, because she goes off to say that, you know, we're calling this a choice, and it's the opposite of a choice. All right. So Sarah George wants you to have no choice on the general election ballot. She wants to be the only person, and that's what she thinks is a choice. And the fact that Republicans are putting up another name and allowing there to be two names on the ballot instead of one, Sarah George calls that the opposite of a choice. I really don't understand how that's possible. Like, how do you come up with that kind of a conclusion? The more candidates on the ballot, that's the opposite of a choice. It doesn't make any sense at all. And part of the reason is, you know, Vermont does not have a mechanism that a lot of other states do, where they allow you to do a recall or some kind of mechanism like that, where we can take state officials out of office. We don't have that. This is the only opportunity we have to do something like that, is to put up another candidate in that place. And so this is really giving to Vermont voters an option and a choice that that they don't have, that voters in other states do, to say, look, I don't know who we need in this place, but the current incumbent is doing such a poor job that we need to take them out of office. And that's exactly what this strategy and this candidate would potentially do. She seems to be, she calls the appointment process one that lets political insiders decide who prosecutes crimes in this county. So I guess she has a problem with the idea of the governor appointing somebody, except she got appointed. That's how she got the job in the first place. So she's all upset that somebody else is getting appointed, but it wasn't a political insider job when she got it. So again, happy to take more of your calls on this. Some people love this idea. I got a text this morning. Somebody told me it's the worst idea I've ever had. What are your thoughts? Love to hear them after the break. 802-244-1777. Hope to hear from you right after this.

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1: Welcome back to Vermont Viewpoint. I am your regular Tuesday host, Paul Dane, chairman of the Vermont Republican Party. And on the line, we have Janet Metz, the chair of the Chittenden County Republicans. Janet, thanks for joining us this morning.
2: Oh, you're welcome, my friend.
1: So Janet, I know that the Champlain Valley Fair is in town this week, and your group, the Chittenden County Republicans, are sharing a booth at the fair. So if people want to stop by, there's an opportunity to do that. Have you had a chance to be in the booth yourself yet? What kind of conversation?
2: I am there every day, and I just want to add we're sharing our booth with the Vermont Federation of Republican Women. Many of whom are candidates, so that's exciting.
1: Yeah, we just had two of them in the studio for the first hour. Both Lynn LaFleur and Susanna Burnham were here.
2: Great.
1: Yep. And we talked earlier on the program that there's a VFRW meeting coming up this Saturday in Colchester.
2: Yes. So 11:30, McGillicuddy's in Colchester.
1: That's right. So as you've been at the fair, what's kind of been sort of the mood as people are stopping, talking to you? What are the things you're hearing out on the street, either at the fair about maybe the primary that just happened or things that are happening in Chittenden County? What's sort of the word on the street?
2: Well, let me give you my impressions from the last several days. Many visitors to our booth are former Vermonters visiting on vacation. They left because of our high tax and regulatory burdens and now live in Florida or other southern states. It's very disconcerting. Surprisingly, several young adult Burlington residents have stopped by to plead us. Really, actually, they use that word, plead, to do something to clean up Burlington.
1: They fear
2: for their safety. They're tired of stepping over needles and the homeless on the sidewalks. And they just want something done.
1: Wow.
2: Likewise, residents from towns outside of Burlington, they say that they, their families, and their friends no longer visit the Queen City for shopping and entertainment because of safety concerns. Yeah. And what happens in Burlington hasn't stayed in Burlington. Mm. Owners of businesses in Shelburne are telling us about finding needles on their front lawns, people camping on their property, and disruptions during business hours. So it's not a happy picture.
1: Yeah.
2: These are the concerns people are sharing with us.
1: Wow. Yeah, and that's all. Yeah, all that public safety stuff. We were just talking a little bit earlier about Sarah George and the race for state's attorneys and state's attorney and it really does have an impact. I talked to a voter who lives in the town of Essex, and they said, you know, there's nothing that has a bigger impact on my day-to-day life than public safety and the crime situation.
2: Mm-hmm.
1: And that's why the state's attorney's race was an important one for them. So,
2: right.
1: Yeah. So you're hearing a lot about public safety. What else are some of the other conversations?
2: Taxes. Mm-hmm. Of course, taxes. Young families are telling us that they can't stay here. If it gets much worse, they're, they're living paycheck to paycheck. And the constant, hike in taxes every year is pushing them closer and closer to getting out.
1: Yeah.
2: And, of course, younger adults, students, at the colleges are saying, as soon as I graduate, I'm out of here because there's no opportunity for me. Mm. And the cost of living is too high. So it's really...
1: We're really getting it from both ends. Folks who are old enough are retiring out of state, and the young folks are saying, once I get out of school, I got to find a job out of state.
2: There you go. Mm-hmm. And it's a lot of high net worth people who pay the majority of taxes in this state who have already left or are going soon.
1: Mm-hmm.
2: And that, it's a concern.
1: Yeah.
2: It's a concern.
1: Good. Well, we're joined by Janet Metz, chair of the Chittenden County Republicans. They've got a booth at the Champlain Valley Fair. Janet, where is the booth located? If folks are trying to find you guys, where can they look out to find some like-minded people? Where's your booth at?
2: We're in the Miller Building South, mm-hmm. In one of the middle rows, and we have signs for all our candidates, a big American flag. You can't miss us. And we love to have people come by and talk, and our candidates have been there every day meeting voters, hearing their concerns, and it's been a great experience, especially yesterday. Yesterday was Military and Law Enforcement Appreciation Day.
1: Oh, great.
2: And we had a lot of good conversations yesterday.
1: Yeah. So who are some of the candidates that you've had stop by, or who else is scheduled to be there
2: okay.
1: over the week?
2: Well, Joe Malloy, our candidate for Congress, has been here all week chatting up voters.
1: Great.
2: And he will be here for the rest of the week. Ashley Bartley, our candidate for Senate in North,
1: yep.
2: which is, and then Senator Pat Brennan, of course, is a fixture at the fair, not only as a candidate for reelection, but as the owner of the hugely popular Bloomin' Onion concession.
1: Yep.
2: House Rep Brenda Steady will be here tomorrow. Deb Mayfield, our candidate in Shelburne, has been here and will be here again. Also, Doug Wood, our Republican candidate for House in Colchester, 19. Rebecca Petrie of Waterville, Lamoille District 3. Stephanie Mack, vying for the Chittenden 24 House seat in Essex Town. Sethana Manley, our Essex Junction candidate. Lynn Smith and Pearl Beckage are coming tomorrow. They're from the Junction also, District 23. Bruce Roy, Gavin Sears, and Rohan St. Marth, our Senate candidates in Chittenden Southeast, will be here later in the week. And Louis Mano, our Burlington resident and Senate candidate in the Chittenden Central District, will be on hand this week.
1: Yeah, that's right. For folks who weren't aware, Louis Mano, former radio personality, is running in the first Republican to run in that Chittenden Central Senate mm-hmm. district. So folks who are looking to meet Louis or any of the other candidates that we talked about from the top of the ticket at a congressional rep all the way down to the multiple House races, there's a good chance you're going to run into a Republican candidate from Chittenden County if you make mm-hmm. it out to the Champlain Valley Fair this week.
2: Right. And Gerald Malloy is generally there this week between 5 and 8. So stop by if you'd like to meet him and tell him your concerns.
1: Yeah. Good. Janet, I think you've been involved with the booth at the fair for, I think, as long as I can remember. Do you have any, maybe some favorite stories from years in the past about interactions you've had where you've either, been able to change a voter's mind or maybe give somebody some hope and inspiration? Maybe what's one of your one or two favorite experiences you've had being at the booth at the fair?
2: Well, I think, it's mostly the encouragement that I get from people stopping by and supporting us. And I have to give a shout out to one of our best volunteers, Patty House from Milton, is there every day.
1: Oh, yeah.
2: And she's a favorite with people who stop by. And we've had some conversations. There doesn't seem to be a big liberal crowd that comes to the fair. At least they don't stop at our booth. But we've had some good conversations trying to explain that, we're not all right-wing lunatics, and trying to talk about what we feel about fiscal responsibility and public safety and affordability. Sometimes maybe you don't change minds, but maybe you induce people to think more critically.
1: Yeah, well, you provide. I think that's the thing that I always appreciate when I was running, for House Rep, is even with the people who disagree with you, it's really easy on both sides for people to kind of build this straw man, this imaginary, like the evil Republican or the evil Democrat.
2: Right.
1: And when you're there at the booth and you can just be a normal human, a regular Vermonter. Those are the kinds of things that I think help to take a little bit of the venom out of some of the political discourse that happens, is when you meet somebody face to face that has the other opinion. It just gives you the opportunity to soften a little bit and say, you know what, I might not agree with them, but they seem like a pretty reasonable person,
2: And
1: I know I'm appreciative, and I know many other Republicans are appreciative that you and the Chittenden County group are there doing that work, being a good representative for us to the rest of the state.
2: Okay.
1: All right.
2: Very good.
1: Thanks so much. And again, folks can check out the Chittenden County Republicans at the Champlain Valley Fair the rest of this week. Thank you so much, Janet Metz, Chittenden County Chair.
2: Okay. Bye-bye.
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Overlooking the Atlantic from our studios here in Halifax, Nova Scotia, this is the People's Gospel Hour. I'm William Steves, and it's a wonderful day to worship God. This month, we have an assorted selection of messages preached by Pastor Perry F. Rockwood, who is now at home with the Lord. Let's pray. Dear Heavenly Father, thank you for your continual intercession on our behalf. Despite our many sins and failures, what a blessing it is to know that we have an advocate with the Father, who is Jesus Christ, the Righteous One. What a joy it is to have confidence that Christ stands before the throne and pleads his shed blood on our account. Help us always to render you the worship you deserve for this blessing. And it's in the name of Jesus I pray. Amen. We are blessed to have each of you tune in with us. Today's scripture reading passage will be Psalm 27.

Today's letter comes from Ontario. It says, "Thank you for continuing to broadcast Pastor Rockwood's sermons and the beautiful old-time music. It is so refreshing in this world today to hear it. I wish we had more." Praise the Lord, listener, that we are able to be a blessing to you. Our scripture reading for today is Psalm 27. "The Lord is my light and my salvation. Whom shall I fear? The Lord is the strength of my life. Of whom shall I be afraid? When the wicked, even mine enemies and my foes, came upon me to eat up my flesh, they stumbled and fell. Though an host should encamp against me, my heart shall not fear. Though war should rise against me, in this will I be confident. One thing have I desired of the Lord, that will I seek after, that I may dwell in the house of the Lord all the days of my life, to behold the beauty of the Lord, and to inquire in his temple. For in the time of trouble he shall hide me in his pavilion, in the secret of his tabernacle shall he hide me. He shall set me up upon a rock. And now shall mine head be lifted up above mine enemies round about me. Therefore will I offer in his tabernacle sacrifices of joy. I will sing, yea, I will sing praises unto the Lord. Hear, O Lord, when I cry with my voice. Have mercy also upon me, and answer me. When thou saidst, Seek ye my face, my heart said unto thee, Thy face, Lord, will I seek. Hide not thy face far from me. Put not thy servant away in anger. Thou hast been my help. Leave me not, neither forsake me, O God of my salvation. When my father and my mother forsake me, then the Lord will take me up. Teach me thy way, O Lord, and lead me in a plain path because of mine enemies. Deliver me not over unto the will of mine enemies, for false witnesses are risen up against me, and such as breathe out cruelty. I had fainted, unless I had believed to see the goodness of the Lord in the land of the living. Wait on the Lord, be of good courage, and he shall strengthen thine heart. Wait, I say, on the Lord." May God bless the reading of his word.

And now, it's time for a selection from our Sunday scrapbook. This month, I want to do something very practical. Each month, we get so many letters from people who ask us how they can pray for us. So this month, I want to give you several ways that you can pray for us here at the People's Gospel Hour, and also for any gospel ministry that you have a burden for. So this week, the prayer request I want to emphasize is the salvation of souls. Our ministry has many stations across Canada and the United States, and we reach radio stations on almost every continent. We have no way of knowing just how many people hear our message each day, unless they write us and let us know. However, we are confident that every day our broadcast goes out, countless lost ears have the opportunity to hear the gospel. When you pray for us this week, will you specifically pray for those lost souls who are hearing the preaching of the word? We may never know the full magnitude of our gospel impact until we get to heaven, but we would love to see even just one more soul for Christ today. Likewise, I would encourage you to pray this for each of the gospel ministries you know. The true heartbeat of every gospel-focused ministry is the lost souls of the world and the glory of God as He saves them. Pray with us that God would bring many souls into His marvelous light.

You're listening to the People's Gospel Hour. I'm William Steves. Luke 10, 1-3. After these things, the Lord appointed other 70 also, and sent them 2 and 2 before his face into every city and place whither he himself would come. Therefore said he unto them, The harvest truly is great, but the laborers are few. Pray ye therefore the Lord of the harvest, that he would send forth laborers into his harvest. Go your ways. Behold, I send you forth as lambs among wolves. Jesus speaks to his disciples and observes that there is a great need of evangelistic witness within the nation of Israel. He commissions 70 witnesses to go forward, but he gives them a severe warning as he sends them out. He warns them that they go forward as lambs among wolves. The call to proclaim the truth of the gospel is a serious and a dangerous one. Jesus does not promise a life of peace, prosperity, and privilege as we go forward. Instead, he tells us to take up our cross as we go out with the gospel. But even though it is dangerous, this ministry is crucially important. The Bible says the harvest is plenteous. There are many souls yet to be won. We must go as willing laborers for the Lord of the harvest. Our prayer is that this month's series of messages will be a blessing and a challenge to you. 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And our United States address is The People's Gospel Hour, Post Office Box 55862, Boston, Massachusetts, 02205. And now, after a brief ministry and music, the message from Pastor Perry F. Rockwood, who is at home with the Lord.

Shall we pray? Heavenly Father, I'm so thankful for that wonderful thing that thou hast done for me, and thou hast done for each one listening in. Thou hast provided a great salvation in and through the Lord Jesus Christ. Oh, my Father, today I'm so thankful for Calvary, for the precious blood that was shed for the remission of my sins and for the sins of every listener. And I pray today that thou wilt minister to the hearts of those who are not saved, those who think that they're saved and are not saved, those who are sincere in their religion and are not saved, those who are religious but lost. Oh, today minister through the power of the Spirit. I pray in Jesus' name, amen. Hebrews 2, verse 3. How shall we escape if we neglect so great salvation? How shall we escape if we neglect so great salvation? God is eternal. In Him are eternal values, and apart from Him, there are no such values. All that is of man, all that he produces and possesses, is temporal, and he can't take one thing with him when he dies. Yes, some values last a few years. Other values remain for centuries, for a future society to enjoy. But for each individual, no temporal values follow him beyond the portals of the grave. As there are no eternal values apart from God, man can come into possession of those values only as he becomes related to God, through sin, not necessarily because of our sins, although that's true, but the original sin, first of all, committed by Adam. Through the disobedience of one man, Adam, sin entered into the world, and death by sin. And so death passed upon all men, for that all have sinned, Romans 5:12. And therefore, because of that original sin, we're born in sin, we're conceived in sin, we're sinners by nature, we're sinners by practice. Then we begin to sin, and this sin must be dealt with. Now, there's only one way for man to come to God, and that is through the Lord Jesus Christ, who came down from heaven and into the world as the Savior of men, who died on the cross and shed his blood and says, I am come that they who hear him might have life and that they might have it more abundantly, John 10:10. And Jesus said, I am the door into heaven, not the church, not the sacraments, not baptism, not good works. I am the door. By me, if any man enter in, he shall be saved and shall go in and out and find pasture. Now, there is a certain abundant life widely advocated these days, but that is restricted entirely to the material and temporal. A large part of the professing Christian church has, to an amazing extent, become concerned about the abundance of the material and temporal. And I believe today that far too much money has been spent on church buildings and paraphernalia, whereas much of that money could be spent to get the gospel out to other nations. You know, the communists, they knew the value of spending their money on literature. Many of the false cults do not build great buildings and temples and spend a lot of money in air conditioning and so on. No, they put their money in literature, in going out and advocating their beliefs and winning others to themselves. And I believe that we're failing today as a church and as a people in spending too much money on material things when time is running out and our main job is to go into all the world and preach the gospel to every creature. Even where the need for salvation is seen and faithfully presented, very often the temporal values derived thereof in the form of reformed lives and remade homes are loudly proclaimed, while the spiritual and eternal values that come to the individual are in many ways seldom mentioned and much less given their primary importance. The present-day emphasis upon lifting the human race out of its low state
has become one of dealing with temporal values. God's emphasis, on the other hand, is found in the Bible, is to deal with the problem of human sin. We're not here to clean up the world. We're not here to change the world. People say, oh, the church has failed. Just look at the world conditions. The church is never here to save the world. And the church will never save the world. And the world will never be saved. The world is heading for judgment. The world is the same world that crucified our Savior. And that's why we're not to be identified with the world and the world system. Our governments, our leaders, our education facilities, our professional people, our businesses are all directed to an anti-God and anti-Bible philosophy. And the world is heading for judgment, the judgment of God. And if you're not saved today and are lost, dead in trespasses and sins, you're under the judgment of God right now. And one day we'll end up in an eternal hell. That's why salvation is so important. And God says, now is the accepted time. Social welfare work and all moral reform, however good for the present, do not help men and women beyond the grave. And the grave is not the end of man. He has an undying soul that goes on and on into eternity. The salvation that God and He alone has accomplished through Jesus Christ provides for that undying soul of man and brings it into that wonderful place called heaven. In all periods of human history has been found a recognition that there is an existence beyond the grave. Yes, the American Indians look forward to their happy hunting grounds. The Norsemen hope to go to Valhalla. The Chinese worship the spirits of their ancestors. Hindus believe in transmigration of the soul, thinking that after death, man's soul still exists, but in the body of some animal, until it is cleansed and returned to God, the source of all things. Yes, scarcely a man or woman now living does not deep down in his heart, at some time or other, contemplate a future existence. There's also agreement that the future eternal state is determined for each individual while in the present life. When it comes to the question as to what determines the future state of each individual, there is the widest possible difference. On the one hand, all world religions, with no exception, offer man a state of eternal bliss or relief from suffering as a reward for something that he does. Good works. That's the basis of all cults. That's the basis of all religion. That's the difference between religion and Christianity. Religion is based on doing something. Christianity is based on done. Something has been done. It is finished. The work was finished on Calvary's cross. For by grace are ye saved through faith, and that not of yourselves. And that not of yourselves. It is the gift of God, not of works, lest any man should boast. Jesus said, I am the way, the truth, and the life. No man cometh unto the Father but by me. My dear friend, you can be related to the church and the sacraments and Mary and baptism and good works and self-effort and the golden rule and all the rest of it and still go to hell. There's only one who died for you. There's only one way into heaven. There's only one source of salvation. And that is the Lord Jesus Christ, God's eternal Son, who died for you and rose again, shed His precious blood for the remission of your sins. Now, the matter of salvation is a word that can be easily understood. I'm looking now at Webster's Dictionary. It says, from the theological point of view, it means liberation from the bondage and results of sin, deliverance from sin and eternal death. Well, that's not too bad for a regular dictionary. Salvation is a liberation from sin and all its consequences. It is a preservation from hell. And so salvation cannot be a mere temporary experience. It is something that endures. It's eternal life that the Lord imparts. Yes, but salvation includes more than liberation from the bondage and results of sin. It includes that which God does to bring man into a perfect state
and one day into that wonderful place called heaven. Oh, what a glorious hope it is. And salvation is offered to every one of us. Every one of us in a marvelous way. We're so glad that salvation is offered to all men. Offered to all men. John 1:29, Behold the Lamb of God, which taketh away the sin of the world, all mankind. John 3:16, For God so loved the world, all mankind, that he gave his only begotten Son, that whosoever believeth in him should not perish, but have everlasting life. John 6:33, For the bread of God is he which cometh down from heaven and giveth life unto the world, all mankind. John 12:32, And I, Jesus, if I be lifted up from the earth on the cross, will draw all men unto me. Romans 5:18, By the righteousness of one, Jesus Christ, the free gift came upon all men unto justification of life. 2 Corinthians 5:19, God was in Christ on the cross, reconciling the world unto himself, not imputing, not counting their trespasses unto them. 1 Timothy 2:4, Who will have all men to be saved and to come unto the knowledge of the truth? 1 Timothy 2:6, Who gave himself a ransom for all? 1 Timothy 4:10, We trust in the living God, who is the Savior of all men, especially of those that believe. Titus 2:11, For the grace of God that bringeth salvation hath appeared to all men. Hebrews 2:9, Jesus was made a little lower than the angels, that he by the grace of God should taste death for every man. And we have seen and do testify that the Father sent the Son to be the Savior of the world. 1 John 4:14, Friend, you're included in the worldwide work that Jesus accomplished for us on the cross. And it's not his will that you should perish, but that all should come to repentance and salvation and faith in Christ. Oh, today, why not lay aside your pride? Deep down in your heart, you know where you're going when you die. I want you to answer that question. If you die today, where exactly will you go? Are you sure of heaven or are you sure of hell? There are only two destinies, and I invite you to come to Jesus and put your trust in him. This broadcast is sponsored by the People's Gospel Hour, Halifax, Nova Scotia, Canada, B3J3A1. Our United States address, the People's Gospel Hour, Box 55862, Boston, Massachusetts, 02205. 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

0: called Hatgate. 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Was it good or bad for the game of baseball? 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
3: With SRN News, I'm Michael Harrington in Washington. President Trump's political group is spending $10 million on ads in the Texas Senate race. This is MAGA Incorporated's first significant spending commitment in the midterm elections. The race has become competitive for Democrats with James Tallarico's candidacy. Texas Attorney General Ken Paxton is the Republican nominee. Trump's endorsement helped Paxton defeat Senator John Cornyn in a May primary runoff. A Greek Air Force jet crashed at an air show north of Athens yesterday. The plane's two pilots were killed. The crash of the twin-seat Phantom F4 jet occurred during a low-altitude maneuver. The resulting fire sent large plumes of black smoke into the air in front of several thousand spectators. There were no injuries amongst those people. Air Force officials in Greece say the bodies of the two pilots were located during a rescue operation 40 miles north of Athens. This is SRN News.
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5: 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Reuters Institute says we're now one of the top news brands in the nation. 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
0: Oh, man. I will pick those bones with you coming up, literally the rope bones, coming up momentarily. 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
2: 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The American League Central takes center stage as the Minnesota Twins fight for a spot in the postseason. They're in Chicago to face the first-place White Sox. 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
3: With SRN News, I'm Michael Harrington in Washington. Egyptian Foreign Minister Badr Abdelhadi on Saturday called for the U.S. and Iran to return to the negotiating table. The comments came in separate phone calls with the foreign ministers of Bahrain and Oman, which sit across the Strait of Hormuz from Iran. Abdelhadi urged prioritizing de-escalation, the Egyptian ministry says, and called for maintaining the safety of shipping through the strait, where traffic remains at reduced levels as Iran continues to assert control over that waterway. Turning Point Action, the organization founded by the late Charlie Kirk, is making waves in the run-up to the 2028 presidential election. Turning Point staff are busy registering voters and promoting social events, a test of its ability to shape the next Republican presidential primary. The organization is focusing on building a foundation for the Iowa caucuses. This is SRN News.
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0: So the San Francisco 49ers have been in Australia for a week. The Rams are going for a day. Very different travel strategies. We'll get to that coming up Sunday morning on ESPN Radio, the ESPN app. But David has a food dilemma. David Dennis Jr., Braden Gall. First of all, no self-respecting red-blooded American male should cook ribs in an oven.
8: Yeah, I'm with you.
0: I had my green egg going yesterday. We did some smoked thighs. We did some burgers and dogs for the kids. We did some corn on the cob.
8: Yeah.
0: You gotta use a real grill for the ribs. But that notwithstanding.
8: Yeah. No, I'm with you. I get you. I understand.
0: We need to know. 888-SAY-ESPN. We need to know, can he eat the sushi that may have been warmed to room temperature for an extended period of time by said cooked ribs in a refrigerator? Can he still eat them today?

0: Let's go to Ryan in South Dakota. Ryan, what's up?
1: Hey, yeah, so as far as the sushi goes, that's full sense, right? Just inhale it and see what happens. I think you're probably okay, but I'm more concerned about your ribs.
2: Yeah.
1: And it's okay. It's okay, like, if you want to admit it. Did you boil those ribs first before you put them in the oven?
2: Oh, come on. That is an insult. I've never been as insulted before in my life about boiling the ribs. No, we're not doing that. We're just seasoning. So here's the elephant in the room about the ribs and the grill. It was just really poor time management on my part.
0: So like Michigan, yeah.
2: It was a bad Michigan. I needed some more seconds on the clock.
0: You needed a Big Ten official looking over your shoulder.
2: Needed somebody looking over the shoulder. Like my grill, I got to clean the grill. I got to do a bunch of stuff. The day got away from me. Went to Costco where I got said sushi, so you know it's good. Went to Costco. went to the movies. It was like 8 o'clock by the time like the ribs were sort of at the room temperature that you want.
0: Yeah.
2: And I was like, I could refrigerate it. I could go back into the, I could, you know, try to do this, kick the can down and try to do it tomorrow. But I got radio this morning.
0: Yeah.
2: I'm going to Sunday Night Main Event, WWE tonight.
0: I'm hearing a lot of excuses.
2: And right, so I was just like, you know, we're going to bite the bullet. We're just going to throw these ribs in the oven and, you know, it'll be fine. And also, I got to take a little bit of this too. I don't eat pork, so this is really just for my kids. And I'm just kind of like, they don't really.
0: How old are the kids?
2: Older, 13, 20. So they're older.
0: So they might appreciate a good quality smoked rib. Like they'll know the difference.
2: They'll know the difference, but okay. Still, also they don't like they ain't pay for it. You know, they're not
0: hurt,
2: paying.
0: No hurt.
2: You get what you paid for. So you're getting oven ribs.
0: As a father of two girls that complain constantly about that stuff, absolutely hurt.
2: Yeah, you're not paying no bills. You're not paying
0: your
2: any bills. You're getting whatever. So yes, it would not be. optimal for me to do the ribs, but sometimes you got to do what you got to do. It was an ugly game, but we won. It was an Oregon game. We only won, but a win is a win.
0: Survive in advance. That's the name of the game. Brad in Wisconsin. Brad, welcome to Sunday morning.
3: Hi, how's it going?
0: Doing well.
3: Are we there?
0: Yep, we got you, man. You're on the air.
3: All right. I've been in food service out here at Port McCoy for 25 years or so, and if it was above them hot ribs, then it was in a time temperature abuse, probably too long, and when in doubt, throw it out.
0: I like that. Thank you, Brad. With a little bars there from Brad.
2: Yeah,
0: thank you for your service.
2: Out, throw it out. Man, that seems like it applies to more than than just food here.
0: Yeah, like everything.
2: It's like dating advice. Good dating advice, too.
0: Dean in Ohio. Dean, welcome to ESPN Radio. Dean, you're on the air. All right. Sorry, Dean.
2: All right, Dean. Maybe have some bad sushi.
0: When in doubt, throw it out. Are you going to eat the sushi?
2: I don't think so. Right. There was so much sweat and perspiration. Around.
0: It's not the words you want to hear when you're talking about your sushi.
2: Right. You don't want. The rice was soggy. Yeah. There was just so much going on there that when I looked at it, I was like, it wasn't even. I was like, why does my sushi look like this? And I was like, oh yeah, I sat them on top of the ribs.
0: The rice was soggy. I think we've got to the answer we need to get to here, David. Brian in Missouri. Brian, welcome to ESPN Radio. What's up?
4: Good morning, gentlemen. As a former Navy enlisted personnel, I inspected food going in and off Navy vessels, and I would not eat that sushi. However, I grew up in Missouri in the Ozarks, and I ate gas station sushi all the time and never had a problem. So, you know, hey, eat your work. And if you're in Costco and you're getting your sushi, you might as well just get the Costco ribs. They're right next to them.
0: Oh, that's a good point. That's a good, Brian. That's an up-tempo offense right there.
2: Yeah. I probably should have done it. The ribs were. I'd gotten the ribs last week on sale.
0: Wait, hang on. These are week old ribs already?
2: They were frozen. I froze them. A guy who's hesitant about my soggy sushi. is absolutely the guy who would freeze week old ribs. Come on, that's now. True. This is the thing. We're very food safety conscious here. I'm not gonna buy ready cooked ribs. Come on, I'm gonna put my rib. Like I feel like it's grill.
0: Yeah.
2: Then oven, then buy Costco ribs. It's sort of the hierarchy of shame.
0: Look, you're in the South. I'm in the South. We can throw a rock and hit people that know how to, like a good small local business, you know, that knows how to smoke low and slow some good ribs. You know, you could do that too. Yeah. I would not knock you for going to your local joint, you know, and supporting the barbecue ribs. Quickly, Rick in North Carolina. Rick, what's up? Quickly.
5: Hey there. Yeah, quick. I was going to say any man who would cook ribs in an oven should eat the sushi. It's called gourmet justice.
2: No, so this is so.
0: This
2: yeah.
0: is about karma. Is what
2: this
0: it
2: is about karmically. I deserve the both sides situation.
0: I think you should live stream it. Actually, like I think we should watch you eat the sushi and then see what happens.
2: It was just so much water, so much dew. So much dew in the sushi container.
0: It's not what you want.
2: I just can't handle. I don't even. Could be the reason for so much water in my sushi? And the sushi was sweating. There was like a sauna. You don't want to put your sushi in a sauna. And I think I put my sushi in a sauna.
0: No, famously, sushi is uncooked. That's sort of the point.
2: Uncooked. That's the point. And I think I cooked it a little bit. And
0: now, it is fish, right? Like, it's not like you're not one of those sushi eaters that eats a bunch of sushi that's like not actual fish, right? Like,
2: no,
0: I'm eating just California roll or whatever, right?
2: Straight up salmon. Salmon. Okay, good, real good deal.
0: All right. Coming up, our college football analyst has thoughts on Michigan's controversial win last night. That's next on ESPN Radio.
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21: They were in the top 12 at the end of the regular season. 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
23: The Big Ten statement standing by the official review, saying a Broncos defender who was out of bounds touched the ball before time expired. And it turns out LSU doesn't need any more NFL talent on its roster as the 11th-ranked Tigers roll to a 51-10 win against Clemson in Lane Kiffin's debut.
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0: high on a Sunday. Welcome back, college football. You return to our lives as only you know how to do. With trolls, blowouts, controversy, imperfections. It's what makes the game great. This is Sunday morning on ESPN Radio, the ESPN app, Sirius XM Channel 80. 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That is David Dennis Jr. I am Braden Gall. The Michigan Wolverines win on an extremely controversial mystery clock. There's a TV clock and a game clock in the stadium, and then apparently a third mystery clock that no one sees and is not synced up, but is the reason they got an extra Hail Mary yesterday and then converted it to a win after a 47-yard touchdown pass from Bryce Underwood to J.J. Buchanan to win the game. Joining us here on Sunday morning, Cole Kubelik from the SEC Network, college football analyst, has done a lot of TV broadcasts over the years, and you're in the booth now, Cole, and I'm curious, take us into that role and what you guys see as broadcasters, because for 30 or 40 years now, we have all looked at clocks on the screen as the clock that seems to matter to us. What do you guys see in the booth, and how do you explain this third mystery clock?
27: I think everything that we would see would be exactly what we would deliver to you on television. So we go by the game clock that's given to us in the truck. And if you show that, if you put that as a part of your broadcast, that would be everything that we had in the booth. Felt like with what you saw, and it was obviously synced up before the game and apparently delivered in an accurate manner in which what the game clock was, it felt egregious. And even the explanation by the rules analyst that came on to help explain it further even felt like it gave you more confidence in believing that that game should have been over. And I realize the league went out and tried to bring more clarity to it. I don't know if that's going to cause more confusion for people or not, as you're stating, Braden, where this other clock was and how this other clock was viewed. But it's probably going to raise some issues of trust now inside certain replay rooms of, all right, what do you have versus what you're allowing other people to have? It's why some of this clarity, I think, is extremely valuable, to be able to hear it in-game. And being a part of UFL broadcast is something that's really taught me that. To listen to the process on how people go through either a call standing or being reversed or being upheld, it's really valuable. And I think it changes people's opinion, not only, number one, on what the call is, but also the process in which it's made.
1: What is sort of the long-term fallout of something like this? You talked about the sort of the scrutiny of the clock things, but I mean, it sounds like a question I couldn't imagine asked yesterday, but can we just get a regulated clock? Like what can we do to fix so this doesn't happen again?
27: I think a lot of people thought we already had that. I think a lot of people would have gone into this game thinking we do have a clock that's synced up. TV has the ability to go match their screenshot up to that. And there's only one that we go by, and that's sort of the end-all be-all, which, again, I think would be more valuable with extra clarity inside some of those replay rooms to say, well, this is how we distribute it. This is the one television takes. But if you look, ours, I mean, even the video that we saw, I'm not sure you can make me believe that it's synced up to where there should have been an extra second on the clock, the one delivered from the league. So I think the only thing you can do is provide more transparency and more clarity as to this is how we're making these calls and these are the things that we utilize to go maybe change one of these calls.
0: Cole Kubelik joining us here, SEC Network college football analyst. Lane Kiffin makes his debut in Baton Rouge. They win 55-10, total destruction of the Clemson Tigers, but it's how they look on both sides of the ball and such a complete performance by them. Look, the talk is going to be Lane. The talk is going to be his comments at halftime. The talk is going to be the Ole Miss game coming up in a couple of weeks. But look, I thought this LSU team could be a playoff team. I had them in that like 9-10 range in my rankings. But they looked much better than even I expected. So how good can this team be? Ignore the noise. What's going on the field with this roster?
27: I will already go ahead and ignore the noise even without you asking, Braden, because that's what I thought one of their biggest obstacles was going to be. We knew it wasn't going to be talent. We knew it wasn't going to be roster because they had those guys that had either been there or that they brought in. You got the coaching acumen, one, by maintaining Blake Baker as your defensive coordinator, and then Lane and all of his guys coming in on offense. And even a little bit further that they've gone, that people don't really talk about, James Craig, who was the offensive line coach there in 2019 when they won the Joe Moore Award and the national championship. Eric Wolford has been at Bama, Kentucky, South Carolina. He's in as another offensive line coach. So the coaching prowess that they brought in is just as impressive as what they brought in through the portal that doesn't get enough run outside of just Lane and Charlie Weiss and what they maintain. But to be able to overcome those distractions week one, when we see so many teams that are jumping off sides, fumbling snaps, dropping mesh point handoffs, and there just wasn't much of that from LSU. Now, was some of that just guys making plays? Yeah, we made some plays. You know, Sam Levitt made some plays. Obviously, that was a part of it. But to be able to go out there and show some of the continuity, togetherness that they did, it's beyond impressive. Clemson's a team with a pulse. Clemson is a team that has players that are going to be on NFL rosters. Now, if we want to go a little bit further into how they devise that offensive game plan, not to attack with screens, not to attack with more quarterback runs, to think that you could just sit in a pocket against that aggressive of a defense with those kind of players, I'll question that, and I'll wonder and scratch my head about what the thought process was there. But just the way that LSU ran the football, keep in mind, they were almost completely inept at running the football a year ago. Now, part of that was because there were very few called runs by that staff a year ago. But I didn't anticipate they would go out and have as good of a feel for the zone scheme as they did. And if they've got that going with the way that a couple of the receivers looked, you're on board with thinking that this could potentially be not just a playoff team, but one that could make some noise in the playoffs.
1: On the other side with Clemson, has it just passed him by? Dabo Swinney, has this passed him by? Like he looks sort of like they look like they were playing a different sport than LSU. What happens there with him?
27: I thought that the spot for his team would be one that he may be able to feed off. I think one thing that we discounted, maybe not discounted, but didn't give enough attention to, was the spot that his quarterback was in. And that is one of the most hyped up, most credentialed, most sought after venues to be involved in the history of college football and Tiger Stadium, which in and of itself can just absolutely engulf you. I mean, that is a place that it's like Les Miles said, it's where dreams come to die. That fan base, more so than any fan base in college football, is absolutely ignited by fear and doubt. And when it creeps in, they go bonkers. And there was a little bit of that early, and it allowed them to be a big part of the game. To put Christopher Vezina in that spot, on top of not having a great game plan, I didn't think, to help him out very much, there's part of that we should have saw coming. It was going to take a valiant effort and probably different effort than we all expected to even get from him individually for them to have sustained success. Yeah. But it went further than I think any of us imagined. I'm not going to say that it's passed up Dabo, but some of the things that they were doing on each side of the ball, those things don't work anymore. And then that's not where we are in today's college football.
0: Yeah, there's no doubt about that. Cole Kubelik joining us here, SEC Network college football analyst. Week one is a liar. We kind of know that to some degree, but it's hard to argue Michigan's not worse than maybe we expected, or that LSU's better than we expected. Is there any other team or game that changed your mind about something that you evolved your opinion on based on what we saw so far through week one?
27: Yeah, I think when you look at, Boise State's a team that a lot of people think is going to be the G5 representative and potentially be in the playoff. You know, they go play like that against Oregon. There's obviously some things that they could have done differently or will still be able to improve upon. I think you look at them as a real playoff contender now, even though they lost. That loss is not one that's going to hurt them. And maybe you have some concerns about Oregon. I didn't think the offensive line looked great. The operation that hurts some teams is what's going to be cleaned up. Like, I just watched Alabama's film on the plane. You know, they're snapping the ball into motion receivers. You know, they're dropping mesh handoffs. Receivers are dropping passes. Like, a lot of that stuff can be cleaned up, and you can change that in a matter of a week or two. You know, it's the teams that you see things on that really concern you about just not being able to operate their scheme as far as the understanding of where to get and how to get there. That's some of the things that we talk about with Clemson. So I think Alabama and Keelan Russell offensively are going to be fine. I think their defense showed more man coverage and the ability to be more aggressive up front, feel a little bit better about them. And I was kind of where you were on LSU, Braden, with Oklahoma. But I'll say this. I think the Oklahoma defense is not going to be far off where they were a year ago. Maybe have a chance to be better. But that was a group, and I understand the level of opponent. But I walked away from that film thinking, good Lord, this Oklahoma defense is still going to operate like an absolute wrecking ball, and they are going to be a problem for anybody they play.
1: Cole, you, SEC Network, you're in the South, you're covering all the stuff, you're going from town to town. I have a very important question for you. In a pinch, is it okay to put to cook ribs in the oven in a pinch?
0: Oh, man.
27: I don't think I have ever prepared ribs myself. And whoa. I am not a barbecue or grill snob by any stretch of the imagination. So I'll say this. If that is what needs to be done in order to have the rib prepared to consume, you do what you need to do. It's like the best advice that I ever got when my wife and I started having kids was from a buddy of mine that says, hey, man, do what works for you. Because there's going to be a lot of people that tell you, oh, don't let them nap at this time, or don't put them in the stroller for this, or don't swaddle them like that. But you know what? If that gets them to sleep and you get some rest and that gets them fed and you make them happy, then by God, do it. So I would tell you the same thing as it comes to preparing food, specifically if you're hungry and you need that. You do what works for you, and you go along with your day.
1: There you go. Cole feels like I'm a good parent. He did good parenting, unlike all of these other miscreants who call in and insult my parenting when I need to feed my children in a pinch.
0: Look.
27: Well, listen, I've been on the other end of that. Some of these folks, I have been absolutely demolished for, the grill marks on a steak that I took a picture of and posted on social media. Like, these people, they live in houses above normal society that you and I will never be a part of.
1: There you go.
27: These grilling snobs. They live in the Hamptons. They're up in the mountains in Aspen. They're in Switzerland as it pertains to preparing food. So I don't even try to maneuver in those neighborhoods. I'll just be down here in the regular old suburbs.
0: I'll
27: be fine doing things the way I need to be done. We might even make a trip to Mickey D's every now and then.
0: Cole, I respect the work ethic. I respect the self-awareness. But as we all age and get older, we are allowed to be snobby about certain things. and I'm going to be snobby about my ribs. It's okay. I'm allowed to do that, and I don't live in some ivory tower in the Hamptons. I'm just a regular guy in Nashville. You know what I mean?
27: Well, Brayden, I would ask you this. Regardless if it was your Traeger or your Green Egg or your $29.99 charcoal grill from Walmart, were they good?
1: There you go.
0: Yeah, that's no, I agree. And you can cook them all. I mean, barbecue is a blue collar food made by blue collar people all across the South. Like it is, it doesn't have to be a wealthy thing. You know what I'm saying? It's not class warfare.
27: I would just ask the question: you know? Were they good? And if they were, I don't care if you cooked them in the sewer. If they're good, okay. I'll take them.
0: Let's not go crazy. Cole, thank you, Cole. I appreciate it.
27: Appreciate you guys.
0: Hey, here's the thing, David. Are you okay with sewer sushi? Because I'm not okay with sewer. I draw the line at the cooked in the sewer.
1: I may be face down in the sewer if I eat this sushi.
0: Yeah,
1: so be careful.
0: Cole's great. Always the best, man. And make sure tonight you tune in for college football action as the Ole Miss Rebels go up against the Louisville Cardinals in a great top 25 matchup. Coverage begins at 7 o'clock Eastern on ESPN Radio and the ESPN app. What other overreactions do we have from week one of college football? 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
4: With SRN News, I'm Michael Harrington in Washington. Egyptian Foreign Minister Badr Abdelati on Saturday called for the U.S. and Iran to return to the negotiating table. The comments came in separate phone calls with the foreign ministers of Bahrain and Oman, which sit across the Strait of Hormuz from Iran. Abdelati urged prioritizing de-escalation, the Egyptian ministry says, and called for maintaining the safety of shipping through the strait, where traffic remains at reduced levels as Iran continues to assert control over that waterway. Turning Point Action, the organization founded by the late Charlie Kirk, is making waves in the run-up to the 2028 presidential election. Turning Point staff are busy registering voters and promoting social events, a test of its ability to shape the next Republican presidential primary. The organization is focusing on building a foundation for the Iowa caucuses. This is SRN News.
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7: A Saturday night inside a Tiger Stadium, 100,000 strong here. 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
8: Felt like I was back at Mardi Gras. 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
7: The Lane Kiffin era gets off to a tremendous start. It's week one of the college football season. Everyone is going to overreact. It's what we all do. Some of those reactions will be appropriate and will come true. Some of those reactions will be complete nonsense because week one can be a liar. David Dennis Jr., Braden Gall here on Sunday Morning ESPN Radio, presented by Progressive Insurance. I have one overreaction that I'm already going to call out with everyone else and say, that's an overreaction. Let's not go that direction.
9: Okay.
7: I want to get one from you in just a second, but mine are going to be the people burying the Oregon Ducks after yesterday's performance.
9: Okay.
7: Oregon goes down. They do not look conspiring for most of the game against Boise State. Mm-hmm. They struggle for a lot of this game. I think the Oregon Ducks can win the national championship. They're a top two or three team in the country, regardless of what poll you look at. They figure out a way to win against mm-hmm. a quality Boise State team that, by the way, could be a playoff team.
9: Yeah.
7: And while Cole just said it there, too, some questions maybe along the offensive line, I think we can react appropriately with Oregon. I'm not dropping them down my rankings much at all. Dante Moore, really, really efficient day, almost 400 yards passing, three touchdowns. I think if you are going to bury the Ducks off of one slow performance against Boise State yesterday, I think you're overreacting. That's the one I don't think is going to be real.
1: I'm with you. I think that is too much of an overreaction. I think the Oregon that we saw towards the end that caught fire, that got their stride, that looked dominant, is the Oregon we're going to see all for the rest of the season. I'm totally with you on that. With you.
7: Do you have anything else from yesterday that you think that we are, as a collective of college football fans and media, are overreacting to that you think is real or is not real? What do you got from week one so far?
1: All right. I have the real one, which may be my overreaction, is we may be approaching the end with Dabo. I just think that, like, and maybe it's not even an overreaction. Maybe it's just a reaction. But that's like, I just think that we're looking at a Dabo who has decided that this is how he is going to do college football going forward. This is going to be his path. And it has not worked out for him. And he's been very proud of the way he's been doing it. And you got the doors blown off of you, and you look like a guy whose game has passed you by. I would not be surprised if we're looking at him at the end of the season saying, I'm stepping away.
7: Oh, okay. And a prediction, overreaction, and a prediction. And one, prediction. That's unprecedented.
1: Yeah.
7: No one's ever done that before.
1: I think it's possible. I think it's possible that this could be the end for Dabo.
7: Look, here's the thing. I don't think that's an overreaction based on how pathetic they looked yesterday. But the real issue is the context around the loss, mm-hmm. which is this is a team that's loaded with NFL players. It was loaded with NFL players last year, and they were a major disappointment last year also with better players.
1: Yeah.
7: Like, the trajectory is the direction of the program is just very concerning if you're a Clemson fan. So I don't think that's an overreaction. I think putting LSU in the national championship conversation, I don't think that's an overreaction. I think the one that I'm going to try to react appropriately to, and that's this Big Ten SEC rivalry mm-hmm. where the Big Ten has won three straight titles. They've got three elite teams potentially at the top in Oregon, Ohio State, and Indiana. The SEC is trying desperately to reclaim its spot atop college football. Right now, in just 1 week, with not a ton of real games on either side of the ledger, the Big Ten had a much rougher weekend. The SEC is 15-0. And so I think you can put that in your bucket and kind of keep it on your – just keep an eye on it. It's not – let's not overreact to it. But if Michigan is as bad as maybe they looked yesterday, I know I said don't react to Oregon, but maybe Boise State's better. We'll see what Washington looks like today. We'll see what Wisconsin looks like today. We'll see what Ole Miss looks like today. But the Big Ten, I didn't gain a ton of confidence about the depth in this conference, whereas with the SEC, they went 15-0. They won all their big games so far. I'm not overreacting to it, but let's keep an eye on it.
1: Yeah, but don't you think this is just one that the rivalry does not matter until the season's over? Playoff, to whoever's got the national championship. Like, SEC cannot make an argument until you raised that trophy, because when you talk about a conference taking a hit from this playoff, one of the sort of things we did not expect to see coming. Now, of course, this has one of the things coincided with Nick Saban leaving Alabama. So it has been a way for everybody to come down on the SEC and say all of these national championships prior to this did not count because this is what would have happened. If you want to be an SEC hater, then this is a perfect opportunity to do that. But this rivalry does not get settled this season until somebody wins the national championship.
0: Yeah, I tend to agree with that. I think that's the right way to look at it. 888-SAY-ESPN, 888-729-3776. Brian, you were at the Michigan game with the clock controversy last night. Is that correct, Brian?
9: I was. However, we left early. I will caveat that.
0: Oh, man. Whoa. What a bummer, dude.
9: So first of all, I was calling about the sushi. Risk, reward. Reward, day-old sushi, not all that great. Risk, soggy sushi, but I think you made up your mind. You're good to go. But we're season ticket holders. We live in Alabama. So we go up to a few games a year, and we were there last night. And about the end of the first quarter, we go out to get an adult beverage, and my wife and I decide, it's just nice out. Let's head back to the RV at the campground where we're at with the dogs, and we'll watch the second half back there. And so we get back there. We're watching it, sitting outside, enjoying the nice 60-degree weather opposed to 98 down in Alabama that we've been used to lately. And I'm watching in. Clock hits triple zeros. I immediately shut the TV off, pack it up, get the RV, take my shower, get ready to go to bed. And I look and I've got 32 text messages. And first of all, I'm originally from Cincinnati, so I grew up with a bunch of Buckeye fans, right? And I'm still here in Athens. And I figure these are 32 of my high school and college buddies giving me grief about Western Michigan now, and I've got to live this the rest of my life, right?
1: Wow.
0: Unbelievable. I'm assuming they were all 32 text messages about Michigan actually getting an extra second and winning. More overreactions, more clock reaction right here. And what about travel? How about that? Coming up next here on Sunday Morning.
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13: With SRN News, I'm Michael Harrington in Washington. Another try for peace in Ukraine. U.S. Envoy Steve Witkoff and Jared Kushner have arrived in Kiev as part of a renewed push for peace after Russia's full-scale invasion of Ukraine. The trip by the Americans today follows a meeting with Russian President Vladimir Putin in Moscow yesterday. That meeting lasted more than 3 hours but ended without any breakthroughs. Kiev has rejected Russia's demand to withdraw from parts of eastern Ukraine. Washington's efforts to end the fighting had lost momentum as the U.S. attention focused on the war in Iran. Speaking of which, Iran says it struck an unmanned U.S. vessel trying to enter the Strait of Hormuz this morning, the latest salvo in a new flare-up of fighting between the two countries. The U.S. did not immediately confirm the purported attack that happened early today. And the Trump administration is making another appeal to the Supreme Court on mail-in ballot restrictions. This is SRN News.
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21: There's just one ranked matchup in college football. I'm Chris Smith. Number 24, Louisville, and ninth-ranked Ole Miss face off in Nashville tonight. Louisville is the only ACC team to return a pair of 700-yard rushers from last season, while Trinidad Chambliss is back at quarterback for the Rebels after accounting for 30 touchdowns last season. Coverage begins 7 p.m. Eastern on ESPN Radio, with kickoff at 7:30 East on ABC and the ESPN app. On to baseball, where Shohei Ohtani has missed three consecutive games for the first time since joining the Dodgers for the 2024 season as a two-way star, deals with knee and biceps discomfort. While LA is still considering a stint on the IL, ESPN's Buster Olney says any decision will be up to Ohtani.
22: What Shohei wants, Shohei gets. And so if he really wants to pitch, and he hasn't thrown any games since July 3rd, he hasn't thrown in a week from a mound. If that's what he really wanted, I mean, the Dodgers would go, okay. But without a doubt, at this point, their strong preference is, look, we just need to get you right for our offense, which has been terrible in the second half of the year. So do what you need to do. Take days off. 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
21: 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If Ohtani goes on the IL by Sunday, the move can be backdated a maximum of 3 days from when he was held out of a game on Thursday. Later, it's an AL Central showdown as the White Sox host the Twins. Chicago leads the division by 2.5 games, while Minnesota sits in third place and are fighting for a wild card spot. 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
0: 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That is David Dennis Jr. I am Braden Gall. 888-SAY-ESPN, 888-729-3776. We are overreacting to week one. LSU and Lane Kiffin are going to win the national championship. Michigan is going to lose every game the rest of the season. Mm-hmm. And we have no idea how many clocks there are in any given football stadium.
1: Yeah.
0: From now on. So it's just like a regular old Saturday.
1: I have no clue what time means.
0: That's right. It's a time is a flat circle. Yeah. Look, it's all par for the course for college football. Welcome back, college football. We love you and all your imperfections and all your controversy and glory. It's great to have you back. And even if we're all frustrated by whatever happened at Ann Arbor last night, it's great to have college football back. There's no question about that. 888-SAY-ESPN, 888-729-3776. Harold in California, up late last night. Harold, what's going on?
29: Well, I know ESPN seems to be an SEC honkers, but I want to talk about, you guys never talk about the West Coast, especially except Oregon. I saw UCLA play last night. I haven't heard boo, because, of course, ESPN had them on 7:30 at night. They're probably sound asleep. So you get up and do the morning show. But they look very impressive yesterday under Bob Chesney. I'd like to hear a little more about the L.A. teams. SC, even though I'm a UCLA guy. I think they're going to do pretty well this year. I think UCLA is going to surprise a lot of teams. And you guys will be talking about them in a few weeks when you see them, when you finally see them at a reasonable time. So let's talk about a little more about West Coast, especially Los Angeles.
0: Okay.
29: Because I think UCLA is on the uptick. I want to know what you guys think. You probably didn't even see the game.
0: Oh, I watched JKS sling it in those first three quarters. And then Nico Iamaleava had an interception last night, but they looked good. They ran the football last night.
2: Better, same style of play, same strategy, but finish at 145.6, giving him the top seed. So going into our final round, it's going to be Quinn versus Mike and Joe versus Ben. Now let's take a look at that Joe versus Ben matchup.
3: 3, 2, 1, go.
2: And with that, we're off for our semifinal match. All right, straight into the skill shot for Joe, but he's stuck in that animation and loses some seconds on that.
4: Absolutely. Ben just went right up the middle, just like he has been in this entire contest. Already dialing in those shots nice and early, but he has not started his mode just yet.
2: Yeah, the same for Joe. He's kind of struggling to get that ball under control.
4: It's a great save by Ben just there. He almost drained right down that post again, saved himself there.
2: Nice. Joe's getting a few shots on that Sentinel head, trying to get his multi-ball ready, but that's an early drain out for him, unfortunately.
4: We got Ben in the danger room here. He's not faring much better at this point, and he drained right out. Could not escape the danger room that time.
2: Man.
4: Both players on ball two.
2: Yeah, it's challenging ball one. Really didn't do either on either.
4: Ben just got his mode going, and Sentinel Facility Raid, just like
2: Joe.
4: We've seen.
2: Same for Joe. Right at the same time, they're able to start their modes.
4: And now you can see both players here are racing to that multi-ball, and Ben drained again. He's going to have to start over and try to play catch-up to Joe at this moment here on ball three.
2: That's a challenge. Joe, I think, is one shot away from starting his multi-ball. Let's see if he can hit it.
4: It's nothing yet over there. Ben going right back to that middle ramp that's been so reliable for him so far today. He's just trying to get that mode going, trying to catch up to Joe, which has a surprisingly not a big score discrepancy.
2: Well, Joe just started the multi-ball
4: up here.
2: He just started the multi-ball. I think that's where he's going to start to be able to launch those points away.
4: Ben's got one more hit on the Sentinel as well. Just about there. He's going to catch up if he can just get this mode going.
2: Nice. And Joe's taking advantage of the bishop that's on the action button.
4: And Ben is also in multi-ball. Both players in the exact same mode, same multi-ball. This is all going to come down to the control and getting those shots dialed in as quick as they can.
2: That's right.
4: And Joe is panicking, of course.
2: Oh, absolutely. Joe's out of his ball save, so now the next time the ball drains, he's out of that multi-ball, loses access to some easy jackpots.
4: Ben still has three balls going here, so he has caught up in a hurry, though.
2: Oh, Joe just launching his balls out of that danger room. No concern at all for him.
4: Yep, Ben just pulled up the exact same shot out of the danger room nice and quick. However, his multi-ball is over. That puts him at a pretty big disadvantage right now.
2: Yeah, Joe's had this multi-ball going for a while. He hasn't hit any big...
4: And there it is. Congratulations to Joe Jakubaitis for being our first Nesbic finalist.
2: And I'm here with Joe, one of our finalists of the New England Speedy Silver Ball Invitational Championship. Joe, I saw in that first round that you went going for the Sentinel facility mode, trying to get the stack on the multi-ball. What were you thinking going into the second round where scores are a little bit higher, you kind of had to do a little bit more?
5: Well, I pretty much stuck with the same strategy because it seems like it always works for me. Start that mode and go right into multi-ball, and it worked for me, and that's what I'm going to stick with.
2: Nice. So that's what you're planning on going, it's keeping the same strategy going into the finals?
5: Yeah, pretty much. There's always a plan B in case it doesn't work out, so I've something in my back pocket just in case it doesn't go as planned.
2: Nice. Anything you want to share and what you're thinking of in terms of other modes or other strategies you might go for?
5: Well, Ganoche is a high-scoring mode, but you have to be accurate with your shots, which that's not really my forte. So, but if I have to go for it, I will.
2: Gotcha. Yeah, I've seen that Ganoche, if you hit them all perfectly, you can score 100 million immediately. But otherwise, if you miss a couple of shots, the mode's just not that valuable.
5: That's right. But I feel like I'm on, so I may just go for it.
2: Nice. So it's going to be a little bit of a decision in the moment.
5: That's right. Yeah.
2: Nice. I love it. And then when we're thinking about kind of you finished your first game, right, or your second round game, you've got 45 million. Target is 60. The last round it was 40, so you're a little bit over that goal. But sitting at 45, how are you feeling in that moment?
5: I was feeling pretty good. Just knocking off shots and just going to keep it going.
2: Any nerves at kind of not quite hitting the score and sitting and have to, you know, see how your competitor did?
5: A little bit nerves, but I feel like I'm worked pretty well under pressure, so it's not too much of a factor.
2: Clearly, I mean, you did well enough, and you made it into the finals. So congratulations, Joe, and good luck in this final round here.
5: Okay. All right, thanks.
2: Up next, it's Quinn Miller and Mike Havens facing off for the second spot in the finals. This is the 2025 New England Speedy Silver Bowl Invitational Championship presented by Stern Pinball.
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2: Welcome back to GameCraft in Southington, Connecticut for the 2025 NESPIC. Wow, what a great battle between Ben and Joe. Clash of Connecticut over here, and congratulations to Joe for making it through to the finals. What do you think went wrong for Ben?
4: Immediately, that danger room. Got him right on ball one, never quite got out of there, burned a lot of time too, didn't get any points. Two bad post bounces in the center. On Joe's side, you really saw him slow it down, get into his shots, get into his routine. And really, that made all the difference here today.
2: That's right. I mean, we saw they were neck and neck for that whole
4: Absolutely.
2: Game. And Ben, just a couple of post bounces, you know, could have had him through. But unfortunately, that's the way pinball goes sometimes.
4: It is.
2: You try and get that shot and you miss it.
4: Yep, absolutely.
2: Well, congratulations to Joe. Now let's go see who he's going to be up against in the battle between Quinn and Mike.
36: 3, 2, 1, go.
2: All right, on to the next semifinal game. Let's see who's going to be up against Joe.
4: Absolutely. It looks like Mike is trying to go for that same strategy, trying to dial in that middle shot as quickly as he can.
2: Let's see. Straight into the mode with Quinn over here, starting it off right away.
4: Yeah, Mike's struggling a little. Ooh, nice post save there. Still struggling to get a shot off, though. Really not hitting any ramps at this point.
2: Let's see if Quinn can get out of there. He got his mode started, but he's stuck in the danger room. Oh, he's out now. Let's see if he can score some points.
4: Yep, and Mike's still not getting anything going just yet. Already 30 seconds in, not even a million points.
2: First couple hits, he's missing that Sentinel head. Yeah,
4: another great save by Mike there off the post. Oh.
2: That's the first drain for Quinn, so he's got to wait a little bit. Scored a few points. He's got the lead over Mike right now.
4: But yeah, Mike just entered facility, so he's going to start gaining pretty quickly here unless Quinn does something fast.
2: Yeah, that 5 million, you know, score difference is going to disappear.
4: It's going to go very quick, and Mike's looking... Oh, never mind. Missed the post read again. It's been getting a few players today.
2: Well, Quinn is trying to get that mode started again. He's got it lit, but let's see. He just hasn't been able to hit that shot again.

0: another drain out of the danger room for Quinn. So he's on ball three.
1: Mike's building a sizable lead right now, too, and he's got everything lit up and going for him.
0: That's right.
1: Although a double drain just happened on his multi-ball.
0: Oh, boy.
1: Well, lucky
0: Quinn hasn't used his multi-ball yet, so if he's able to get that off, start his mode again, get back into that multi-ball, he's fell into the danger room. Yep, he got out right away.
1: Mike's still going here. He's still racking up points, staying alive. Got a generous ball save just a few moments ago there.
0: And just Quinn is just not able to hit ball that save. Let's see if he can turn it around here. He's going to need two. Oh, and that's it, unfortunately.
2: Game.
1: And there you have it. Our final matchup of the day is set between Mike Havens and Joe Jacobitis.
0: And I'm here with Mike Havens, our other finalist, going into the final round here of the New England Speedy Silver Ball Invitational Championship. Mike, how are you feeling going into the finals?
3: Oh, I don't know. I feel like at a loss and a little like head in the clouds, kind of. Yeah.
0: Nice. I like that. So a little bit excited, a little bit, maybe nervous and just taking it one step at a time.
3: Nerves, not so much. Just feeling my performance could use some improvement through the first two rounds. I mean, happy to be where I am now, but I'm lackluster to this point. So I'm looking like I can still improve.
0: Gotcha. That's a great place to be, especially as we go into this last round. Higher target score, right? There's always more that you can do. How are you approaching your strategy going against that 80 million target?
3: You know, I change it up. Really, it's a feel of the game. It's whatever it gives me is I'm going to try to take it and then just see where I'm at as I progress and take it from there one shot at a time.
0: And thinking about that in round two, you know, going up against your competitor, Quinn, you're trying to hit this target score of 60, right? You're not quite sure how he's doing. How are you feeling in that moment, not quite hitting your target score?
3: Yeah, I mean, you know, I have my headphones in. I don't know what's going on except for what's in front of me at the game. I'm just playing to try to do my best. And over again, I'm bricking shots and missing shots. I didn't do a slap save one time. I relied on the center post one too many times. And I was just making bad decisions. And I just, for the life of me, didn't think that I had it in order to move on. But, you know, sometimes it's how it goes. Sometimes there's good luck and bad luck happened on both sides a little bit.
0: Yeah, you know, that's one of the things that happens in pinball is sometimes you can go up against a great player and every once in a while, you know, people have a bad ball and you're just not going to hit that score and not quite perform as great as maybe you want to. So thinking about maybe some of the shots that you ran into in the first couple of rounds, what are you maybe a little bit trying to avoid or on the other hand trying to aim for going into the finals here?
3: Oh, I got to tell you, the game's playing great. Credit to GameCraft putting together a good game and setting it up real nice. All the shots are fantastic. There's not any that I hate. I like them all. It's really just going to come down to what's necessary at the time and how I'm feeling about it when I make my decisions.
0: Fantastic. I love it. Well, Mike, good luck in the finals, and we'll see you there.
3: Very good. Thanks, Nick.
0: When we come back, Joe Jacobitis and Mike Havens go head-to-head to see who will be crowned New England's Speedy Silver Ball Champion of the 2025 NESPIC, presented by Stern Pinball.

0: In Candy Crush, there are winners! And more winners! 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
5: Who has like a career-defining moment at 37?
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7: Welcome back to the 2025 Nest Pick, and congratulations to Mike for making it through to the finals. Brody, what do you think went wrong in that last round for Quinn?
8: He looks like he got away from that strategy that worked so well in the first round, got him the number one seed, started going for those high-risk outside ramps to get more points. Fortunately, just not quite on target.
7: That's right. Unfortunately, just didn't work out for him.
8: Nope, not this time.
7: And as we go into the consolation round, kind of same situation where he's trying to get those big points on the ramps.
8: Yep. Too much panic, not quite. Just settle down for a second, which is exactly what Ben did. He dialed in that middle shot, got that nice middle post saved, and recovered nicely. And unfortunately, Quinn did not get out of the danger room and drained.
7: That's right. Unfortunately, it didn't work out for Quinn, and congratulations to Ben for making that third place. But now, let's head into our final round. It's going to be Mike Havens from Vermont up against Joe Jokubaitis from Central Connecticut, and the winner is going to go home with their very own copy of The Uncanny X-Men, provided by Stern Pinball.
9: 3, 2, 1, go.
7: And here we are. It's the finals. Let's see who's going to be our first ever Nesbitt champion.
8: Yep.
7: Strong start for Joe, getting that multi-ball or getting the skill shot right away.
8: Yep, Mike doing the same exact thing. He's finding that middle shot nice and early, hitting the ramps, getting his mode lit. Already working on that sentinel progress to get his multi-ball moving and facility rate, just like we've seen all day today.
7: That's right. You know, we've seen a lot of players just hitting that sentinel head. That's how you get that multi-ball. Going for those blue shots is how you get into the mode. Let's see if Joe can get his mode started. Not quite.
8: Or seeing Mike using that strategy that has worked so well so far.
7: Oh, Joe's into the mode. Same strategy he's used before, right back in the Sentinel.
8: A lot of really, really nice, like, just tip of the flipper saves from Mike right here. Just keeping him alive, keeping his mode active, saving that multi-ball progress.
7: You'll see there
8: dialed
7: haven't been
8: into
7: many
8: that middle
7: yet.
8: Ramp right now, too. Quick 9 million for Mike right there.
7: Oh, man, Mike's getting an early lead, but oh, tough drain out of the danger zone for Joe.
8: It's always a tough read for every player. That was a great nudge. Only one danger for Mike as well there.
7: That's right. And for those of you at home, you need two dangers, and then the third one, it ends your ball immediately. So you got to be careful if you're moving the machine around.
8: Mike is still just hanging there. He's still in his mode. It's not done yet, but he is racking up points. Got a 6 million shot off the Gambit double shot there.
7: Joe got that ball save, so he's still got a chance to bring it back. He immediately starts his mode back up again. He's going for the same mode. Let's see if he can start his multi-ball, hit that sentinel head a couple more times.
8: Mike thought he was going to have that post. The ball just kind of died on it there. But 23 million, he's in really good shape going into ball two.
7: Well, you say that, but Joe just started his multi-ball. He's got his Sentinel facility raid running. That means that he's going to be able to hit some 3 million jackpots. Let's see what he can do, if he can close the gap here. 10 million is nothing when you've got both of these modes running.
8: Nope, and Mike got stuck in the danger room, just had a bad ball there right off launch. He's still on ball two with the ball save, but he got out of the danger room quickly there. He's got to get into a mode and a multi-ball though soon to keep up with Joe.
7: I mean, Joe is caught up. He's at 23. He's just about to crest over 24. Still got all three balls in play. He's
8: and
7: hitting
8: Mike
7: some jackpots with that.
8: Shot.
7: Joe takes the lead.
8: Yeah, Mike needs one more shot here to get back to his mode and one more shot to start multi-ball. This can change really, really quickly, but he's... Ooh, another, my goodness, so many post saves today for Mike. That's really saving him today.
7: Yeah, and Joe's trapping up. He's taking advantage of that action button. We've seen him
8: and
7: do that
8: we
7: before. Let's see if
8: Mike
7: he can...
8: switching it up. He went for, rightfully so, for the fiery assault mode instead to get a load of fresh shots going. Multi-ball, here we go. The stack that's been working all day for everybody.
7: Yep. Well, Joe's got that one more shot to finish out Sentinel Facility Raid. There we go. 10 million points there. He's sitting
8: Mike
7: at
8: Mike is gaining
7: 52.
8: Quickly. Already pushing 40 million out of nowhere there. But let's see, he's got to cash in a number more shots to clear Fiery Assault.
7: Well, we got Joe, and just started up Fiery Assault as well.
8: And we have two balls here cradled up waiting. Oh, I'm sorry, he still has three balls remaining.
7: Well, Joe's in one ball play, but here you're just, oh, tough drain out there. So that's going to be Joe up at 53.5 million.
8: Mike is just about to tie this. He's about to clear. I believe he just did clear Fiery Assault. So he just needs to start getting another mode going, and he's going to be doing very well right now, I think.
7: Well, Joe's got one another more ball, mode, so he's not out of it yet. Straight into that skill shot again. He's been able to hit that shot pretty reliably. Yep.
8: And Mike just launched right into another mode within 2 seconds there, almost no hesitation. Still having some great bounces, really good ball control down low, another great bounce.
7: Yeah, you're watching Joe do that great dead bounce as well, where he lets the ball hit his flipper and he catches it.
8: And we'll
7: one
8: see.
7: More shot to start a mode again, Joe. Let's see if he can
8: another,
7: get it.
8: Another great nudge there by Mike. He needs a couple shots here. He's just losing track of that middle ramp there for him.
7: Joe changing up his strategy. He's going for the Genosha mode, which you can score some big points in if you're able to hit those shots, that green shot that's lit up right now.
8: See, Mike sitting at 64 million, looking pretty comfortable right now. This has been the mode that's been carrying him.
7: Tough drain for Joe. Okay.
8: And it's official. Mike Havens from Vermont is our first ever Nesbic champion. And now let's go down to the floor with Nick and Mike.
7: I'm here with our finalist, our grand champion, Mike Havens, out from the Vermont Pinball Co-op. Mike, congratulations. How are you feeling?
9: Relieved, tired, exhausted, you name it, I'm feeling it. It's been a ride.
7: Oh, I bet. I mean, just watching that last game, ball one, you get your Sentinel set up, drains out pretty quick, but ball two, you just get right back into it, get the multi-ball going. How did everything go, kind of feeling while you were playing that? I saw some ups and downs in the game.
9: Yeah, I mean, I was picking what I wanted to pick, and then the game made some moves where it made me change the way that I wanted to play, and then I was missing shots, and it was going halfway up the ramp, and came back down, and I had to save it over and over, and just I was feeling demoralized, like, I know the clock is ticking, but I kept calm, and I just said, the shots will come, I just got to be patient.
7: Absolutely, and you know, sometimes you just got to be able to take that half a second, get the ball under control, and especially when you're getting halfway up the ramps, right, it feels like you're losing control. But you pulled it out and you were able to, bring it all together at the end.
9: Yeah, there were several times. You saw probably that I cradled up and I just gave it a second. And I'm like, I'm going to make sure I get this shot. I can't remember if I did exactly that or not. But there was a couple times where I had to calm down and just rethink my strategy and try again. And just stick to my guns about what I know about this game and how I play it best.
7: Well, it absolutely worked out for you, Mike. I mean, fantastic play, wonderful job. How are you feeling about being the owner of a new pinball machine?
9: I mean, it feels great. It's the biggest prize I've ever won in pinball, I'll tell you that much.
7: It's a pretty great prize. It's hard to top. That's fantastic. Well, Mike, congratulations again.
9: Yeah.
7: You know, our grand champion for the first ever 2025 New England Speedy Silver Ball Invitational Championship. Thanks for coming all the way down here, and I hope it was worth the drive.
9: Yeah, definitely worth the drive. Thank you. Thank you, Stern. Thank you, GameCraft. Thank you, everybody, for putting this together.
7: And congratulations to Mike Havens for winning the 2025 Nesbic. Brody, what a game.
8: Yeah, I mean, we really thought Joe was going to have no chance at this after those first two balls. Mm-hmm. Ball three came all the way back, just proves you only need one ball to win. Unfortunately, came just a little bit short, and Mike just showed a little bit more control and got going sooner than he did.
7: That's right. I mean, Mike also struggled with that first ball, but he was able to bring it together, ultimately finished that mode, got those big points, locked it down, and
8: got that multi-ball going too really, really quickly.
7: That's right. And, you know, fantastic job by Mike, and that's what makes him our 2025 Nesbic champion. So congratulations again to Mike. He's going to be going home with his very own The Uncanny X-Men. He's got a brand new machine. Enjoy it, Mike. Congratulations, and thank you all for tuning in to the 2025 New England Speedy Silver Ball Invitational Championship. We'll catch you out there in the arcades.
10: In the journey of Twisted Sports, it brings us to Saginaw, Michigan, where teams battle it out to see who has the fastest outhouse. I'm Frank Mazzella, along with Brian Deuce in the Hole, Leckel, and his expertise on out-of-house races. Thank you for tuning in to ESPN 8, The Ocho. Brian, you've seen a lot of toilets in your time. What should we expect today?
11: We should expect another action-packed day down here at Hoyt Park in Saginaw.
10: Now, it takes a special person to sit on a toilet in the freezing cold and being pushed around town. Do they need to be on a special diet to be a toilet rider? Like eat a lot of fiber?
11: Definitely takes a special person, probably the bravest of the group. And these groups have been working hard, a unique group of people building these outhouses all year round in some cases. One thing they don't have to worry about, finding a bathroom. Yeah, today these 18 teams are going to take part in a double elimination tournament-style bracket. So we've got them matched up head-to-head, going one-on-one. Winner moves on. First loss, you'll drop down into that loser's bracket. After you've lost a first race, you are in an elimination match, which means loser goes home and winner moves on until we get down to that final matchup.
10: There's 18 teams today battling out to be the best outhouse in Saginaw.
12: The minimum age to compete is 14 years old with parental authorization. Teams will be a minimum of 3 people and a maximum of 5. We suggest 5. One must be riding in the outhouse. Build an outhouse using wood, cardboard, or whatever makes sense. Outhouse must be a minimum size of 3 feet by 4 feet by 6 feet tall. Push bars can be installed on sides, not to exceed 24 inches. Install some sort of toilet seat and a roll of toilet paper. Must be mounted on skis. Push it, pull it, and just get it down the track.
10: The fans are ready. The outhouses are ready. We'll be right back for the first race here on ESPN 8, The Ocho.
13: 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Tough when it counts. Loud when it matters. Turo Box Cup. Packs light. Hits heavy.
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25: Cardoso for three! 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
24: There's always been pressure in my life. 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
29: There is so much NFL on ESPN right now, it's disgusting. 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
30: I don't speak Roman, but I'm pretty sure Super Bowl 61 is on.
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29: Sick. Football is on. 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
10: Back here on ESPN 8, The Ocho, about ready to start our first outhouse race. And Brian, our first race is between...
11: We've got Dynamic Toilette and Heritage Industrial Tech.
10: Here we go. About ready to start. A big roll of toilet paper in there. outhouse. This is more of a low-budget outhouse. Both teams off and running here. Close out of the hole there right now. Stretching it out about a sausage length between them. And here they go. There's the final. They're going to wrap this up in a quick win as Heritage Industrial Tech takes the victory in race one. And here we go with our second race, the 30-point buck in the left lane and the SCC HVAC-R in the right lane. What do you know about these two teams there, Brian?
11: Yeah, SCC HVAC-R, one of our high school entries, some younger skilled trades folks putting their brains together to build some great outhouses. And 30-point buck, good group of friends that have participated before and have built quite the structure this year.
10: We have medical personnel standing by just in case anybody freezes to their seat. We're about ready to start this race right now. 30-point buck. They've got the old-fashioned outhouse and the SCC HVAC-R. I don't know exactly what they got there. Just looks like a bunch of pipes.
11: 30-point buck, they got the quarter moon on the outside, but I bet it's a full moon inside.
10: Well, it's good that they have their toilet paper handy right there on the reachable bar for their driver. Do the drivers, are there any restrictions? Do they need to be strapped in possibly?
11: Sometimes you need a seatbelt on that seat. Typically it tends to be the lightest team participant.
10: Here we are, and they're off. Both teams at a good start. Looks like SCC HVAC took the victory here as they crossed the finish line first. What did you see there, Brian?
11: Boy, another great run. That was close out of the gate. SCC just started pulling away as they got about to that midpoint. 30-point buck tried to catch up but could not get the job done in time.
10: Looks like so far two races and both the two right-hand lanes have won their races. Big Ugly Fish taking on Tinkle Tinkle Little Stars. There you see Big Ugly Fish and Tinkle Tinkle Little Stars. What should we expect here, Brian?
11: A couple of Saginaw institutions going at it here. A tight race for sure.
10: Big Ugly Fish with just about a toilet paper lead right there, as they're just gliding in for the victory, led by Captain Privy. Captain Privy taking them to the victory, and Big Ugly Fish will take that win.
11: You're right, Frank. Big Ugly Fish appeared to be conserving some energy towards the end of that race.
10: On to the next race. Spicy Pooper taking on the Dynamic Toilet. Spicy Pooper on the left. I like the flashing light. Now, that's customized outhouse right there. Brian, what about that flashing light? Is that regulation approved?
11: Spicy Pooper meeting all safety standards on the course today, maybe exceeding them. A longtime participant here at the Saginaw Outhouse races. Let's see how they do.
10: Both teams are at the starting line, also ready to go, and led by the Porcelain Pirate in the Spicy Pooper. We'll see how they do. Both teams are off, and their Spicy Pooper has got quite a big lead as the Dynamic Toilet sort of wiped out their mid-range on the course.
11: That low profile on the Dynamic Toilet, I'll tell you what, those tires weren't built for snow, Frank.
10: Yeah, it looks like he did a wheelie off he got treed off the line. Going to have to go back and talk things over a bit. Moving on to the next race, it's SCC Art Flash as they take on Restore the Roar here in Saginaw, the outhouse races. This should be a dandy. Restoring the Roar, as you know, the Lions the last two or three years have restored the Roar. Before that, it wasn't much of a roar, and both teams are off and running. There you go, Restore the Roar, hanging it to the left just a bit, and SCC Art Flash just putting them away here in the battle of the two teams, and Restore the Roar just coming in very slow as courtesy flush. Here's a replay. Restore the Roar taking it off to the left. That lost some time right there. Brian, what happened to restore the roar?
11: Looks like the quarterback audibled to a streak route, but they went with the button hook early there, Frank.
10: Well, they'll take their first loss in that competition, and Restore the Roar will have one loss. Next race, Royal Flush taking on the Sewer Sharks. Brian, it takes a special person to ride a toilet seat down in the snow here in Saginaw. What do you think about this race?
11: This is a unique race here. The Royal Flush has been entered every year because the host organization, Pride in Saginaw, it's their entry, the Royal Flush, against a first-time entry, the Sewer Sharks. Let's see how they can hold up.
10: We're about ready to start this race, and both teams are out of the hole right there. Both tight so far. The Sewer Sharks just about a toilet paper ahead. This is going to be a close one, and they take it. And, oh, Big Jim got wiped out on that one. Taking one for the team. Let's have a replay on that one. Big Jim taking one for the team. What happened there?
11: Our closest race of the afternoon came right into your living room there, Frank. What a race between Royal Flush and Sewer Sharks. Sewer Sharks slipping out with the victory.
10: Jim, he should be paid good for taking one for the team. Maybe an extra cup of coffee before he leaves today. He's got a story for his grandchildren tonight. Next race, still in the winner's bracket, Saginaw Area Fireworks taking on Heritage Industrial Tech. Both teams still ready to go as they work the snow around their outhouse. You got to love the Heritage Industrial Tech. They also have in their second race. And there's the Area Fireworks. Brian, they're the champ, aren't they?
11: Saginaw Area Fireworks are defending champs. Always making a bang out here on the course.
10: Both teams ready to go, and they're off. About dead even. Here comes Fireworks. They're just stretching it out, led by their man, their head man on the team, also known as Dr. Dump, and the Fireworks. Saginaw Area Fireworks, the champs are still the champs until they lose, take the victory.
11: That aerodynamic rocket really paying off. Also, lack of clothing seems to be paying dividends for Saginaw Area Fireworks.
10: I didn't know exactly if they were just short on clothing or that was a style position they were in. We'll move on to the next big race here. Big Ugly Fish taking on the Spicy Pooper here as the teams reach the starting line. Spicy Pooper turning on the light. That means they're ready to go. And the Big Ugly Fish, they're ready to go, too, here.
11: I'll tell you, Spicy Pooper seems like they're running in good form right now. Although the Big Ugly Fish can dig deep and really buckle down here and keep the race close.
10: Both teams are off right now and racing. We go to the Pooper cam. There's a beautiful shot from the hole, but they lose badly. Spicy Pooper takes the victory. We'll be back to the outhouse races here on ESPN 8, the Ocho.
0: All right, so you want to do a lot of this. 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
10: Back here on ESPN 8, the Ocho. Next race, SCC Arc Flash taking on SCC HVAC R. This could be a disaster for a plumbing inspector to watch. Brian, what do we got here?
11: What an exciting matchup. Heating and cooling versus the welders. This is going to be an interesting one, Frank.
10: We'll see which team gets the bragging rights from this race here. They're going to be doing a lot of jawing after this. Looks like HVAC's got a big lead. That's getting closed up immediately by Arc Flash. So it looks like SCC HVAC are with a big lead. They're stretching it out. It looks like they're going to take this victory right here, Brian. Here's your replay. How tight was this, Brian? Looks like about a foot or two.
11: What a tight finish we have here. HVAC really reaching and stretching to get the job done across the line there.
10: They just strained that one out. Moving on to the next race, the Saginaw Area Fireworks taking on the Sewer Sharks. The defending champs are back in their lane, ready to race. Brian, what do you see in this race?
11: This could be tighter than folks think. This is going to be a great race.
10: The champs are still the champs until they get beat. Well, the key is having a light toilet driver. You know, what I'm seeing is a petite person, somebody. You don't want to put a 300-pounder in that toilet seat driver position, do you?
11: You know, we haven't seen that before. I think it comes down to the team you have and the goals you have for the day. Maybe you're just hoping to take your time and really let it slide down the track, or if you're looking to really get in there and force one out quick, maybe you are thinking about getting somebody lighter on that seat.
10: Here we are, about ready to start. Both teams are off. Good start for the Sewer Sharks. They fall behind quickly, and the fireworks, the Saginaw Area Fireworks, are just dancing their way to victory as the Sewer Sharks look like they sucked on some methane gas there at the end. How do you become an outhouse toilet rider? You have to be a special person for that.
11: Well, Frank, it takes years of practice, first of all. A lot of sitting. A lot of practice. Can't have your phones out in these outhouse races, so you gotta go traditional, old school. A lot of sitting practice, and you know, you gotta recruit a good team around you, good support system around you. That's important as well.
10: As we move on in the Saginaw outhouse races, in the right lane, Spicy Pooper, and in the left lane, the Royal Flush. This is going to be another tight race, I assume here, Brian.
11: Couple of veteran teams going at it right here.
10: Both teams are off. Looks like the Spicy Pooper's got a good lead. They're just going to glide into the victory. and slide out with another W, and the Royal Flush will take the loss on that one. We move on to our next race, the Heritage Industrial Tech versus SCC HVAC-R.
11: We've got the HVAC of Saginaw Career Complex versus Heritage Industrial Tech. This one could be close.
10: Heritage Industrial Tech in the left lane and SCC HVAC-R in the right lane. Both teams are off again. Looks like they're head-to-head right now. Maybe a sausage lead for HVAC. Looks like they'll go on to the victory as they do win that race, and they'll move on. As you see in the replay, SCC HVAC-R pushing it past the finish line and taking the W as Heritage Industrial Tech and SCC HVAC will move on. We'll take a break here on ESPN 8, the Ocho, and be right back for more Outhouse Racing.
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1: Moving on to the one-loss bracket, SEC HVAC-R taking on Spicy Pooper. Spicy Pooper in the right lane, SEC HVAC-R in the left lane. Each team has one loss, so whoever loses now is out of the tournament. Brian, what do you got here?
2: It's crunch time here at the Saginaw Outhouse Races. There's a long line. You got to get in there, get down that track, and take care of business in a hurry.
1: Do or die situation as they're ready to race. Spicy Pooper in the right lane, SEC HVAC in the left lane. Spicy Pooper with a good lead right now. They're going to take this easily as they'll move on, and SEC HVAC-R are going to have to go home as they're done for the day. Comes down to the last race in the one-loss bracket as the Sewer Sharks in the left lane and Spicy Pooper in the right lane battle it out to see who moves into the finals, Brian.
2: As we get down the bracket here, the races get a little bit quicker, and you can see it starting to wear on our competitors. We're blowing wind out here.
1: Spicy Pooper in that right lane again as they take on the Sewer Sharks. Whoever wins this match right here moves on to the finals against the undefeated team in the finals, and that will be the Saginaw Area Fireworks. Spicy Pooper right there in the right lane. Sewer Sharks in the left lane, stretching out right now, getting ready for another race. They look like they're gassed.
2: As we move through this bracket, the races get a little tighter together, and that really puts your training to the test. How much time have you spent in an outhouse the last few weeks? We're about to find out.
1: Well, it looks like the Sewer Sharks are ready to double down here as this race is about ready to start. There you go, Spicy Pooper with the lead. Looks like the Sewer Sharks just don't have enough wind, and Spicy Pooper just glides in for the victory.
2: They're running with purpose out here today. That Spicy Pooper is acting like they got something to prove. Longtime participants, past champions. This could be a great matchup against the Saginaw Area Fireworks.
1: So Spicy Pooper, led by their captain, Captain Plunger, take the victory, and they'll move on. We had a chance to talk to the Sewer Sharks. Here's what they had to say.
3: Our secret was absolutely, I mean, we were waxing our skis, and we're using a real bona fide retired outhouse. We really designed this based after a Lamborghini Countach, and as you can tell, stylistically, you've got the speed, you've got the power, you've got the efficiency. There's a couple things we can refine for next year, but overall, I mean, it's an excellent craft.
1: There you see, they get their trophy as they take third place. We'll move on to the finals here as Spicy Pooper take on the Saginaw Area Fireworks. This should be a dandy right here, Brian.
2: Both these teams, longtime participants, have been head-to-head in finals before. As we know, Saginaw Area Fireworks defending champions. Spicy Pooper, been champions themselves. These folks have seen each other's in the finals. This is nothing new. Who wants it more today?
1: Here we go. This is for all the toilet paper in the outhouse races. The Saginaw Area Fireworks in the left lane and Spicy Pooper in the right lane. Looks like there's been a costume change in the left lane for the Area Fireworks. Brian, what's going on with the costume?
2: Hey, they've coasted their way to the finals. I think they're feeling confident, hot-dogging it right into the championship race here.
1: This is the Super Bowl of outhouse racing. We're about ready to start. Keep your eye on the Spicy Pooper. They've been having a good run here all day. And the Saginaw Area Fireworks, the champs are back. They're still the champs. And let's see what happens here.
4: All right, fiddlers. two, one, go!
1: And they're off. Spicy Pooper has the lead here. Looks like they're going to try to take this. They are. Oh, what a tight race as the hot dog wipes out just before the finish line. Here's a replay. Hate to lose your hot dog on a ride, but that happens sometimes.
2: Keep in mind, it looks like that cone crossed first, but it is the tip of the skis we're looking at, and Spicer just edges them out.
1: So Spicy Pooper beats out the Saginaw Area Fireworks. The champs go down, and we have a new champ, the Spicy Pooper, here in 2025. Brian, what a great show of races here today. We got a chance to talk to Spicy Pooper after their big victory, and here's what they had to say.
5: We absolutely smeared the competition today. It was a little rough in the beginning there, but, you know, we definitely came around and got it. So it was amazing to see you guys just you know, to completely sweep them off. We have been in the running with them for the last couple of years as well, so it was really nice to finally flush them. So that was really nice. But can't wait for next year as well. So we'll definitely be on top too.
1: So we have a new champ in Spicy Pooper as they beat out the Saginaw Area Fireworks, the previous champ. Brian, what a day of outhouse racing here in Saginaw.
2: I'm not sure we've ever had a better one here at Hoyt Park, Frank. What a great day of outhouse racing. We had folks on the hill sledding. All sorts of great activity down here in Saginaw. And Spicy Pooper pulling off the upset on the defending champs, Saginaw Area Fireworks. What a day.
1: Always good to have an extra roll on board if you're going to wipe out your outhouse. This will wrap it up from Saginaw, Michigan. I'm Frank Mazzella for Brian Deuce in the Hole Leckel saying it was a great day of outhouse racing, and remember to keep it flushed.

0: From Oregon, Ohio, the Swiss Stone Tossing Championship. I'm Frank Mazzola, along with retired stone thrower Jazz. He'll provide his expert analysis and insight on today's event and why people love throwing stones. Jazz, let's talk about today's competitors. Who should we look for?
1: Well, you've got to keep an eye on the Buffington brothers, Joe and Ray. Joe is our current record holder. Watch out for Mr. Zach Diekman. He is a former champion, many years running.
0: So that's Deeker, they call him for short. So those are the three guys we'll be looking for today. Well, the crowd is ready, the throwers are ready, and the stones are ready. We'll be right back here on ESPN 8, The Ocho.
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0: Back here on ESPN 8, the Ocho. Our first thrower today is going to be Chris Klett, the big guy known as Stone Dog. He'll be taking his first toss here. Jazz, so they're positioning the stone for them. Now what?
1: Well, the competitors put the stone wherever they want it. They lift it any way they can, and they make a run for it. Stop at the line and give it a toss. Let's see what Chris can do.
0: Jazz Chris Klett. It takes a special person to want to take a big piece of the earth and throw it as far as they can. Chris with his first toss right here. There it is.
1: Very respectable throw.
0: We'll get the measuring crew out there in their sandals. Well, we'll get the exact measurement here. Here's a replay of that first throw. Way, way behind the foul line. He could have went up about another 5 inches, but he threw it from back there.
1: And it looks like 8 foot 9 inches.
0: Next thrower is Kevin Hall. They call him Squats. He's got that stone right about the chin right now. Here he goes with his first. Here he goes with his toss. Beautiful toss.
1: Yes, it was. Perfectly executed.
0: You know what was good about that toss, you see on the replay, the stone didn't roll after. It just solidly landed. Solid landing right there.
1: That's a thud.
0: That's what they call it in the business?
1: That's right. That's the professional word for it. We call it a thud.
0: Next thrower, Dan Arrett. Dan the Stone Man. He'll make an attempt right here. He's got that belt on tight. Pulls the trunks up a little bit. Grips that stone and just heave-hoes it over the head. Here's Big Dan.
1: And it's a good toss.
0: There you go, Dan, just throwing that and walking off, as we'll see a replay right here. Looks like he had some room, and he held off that foul line, so that was very good on his part. What was his measurement?
1: And it looks like 9 foot 6 inches. Very respectable throw.
0: So there's the toss from Dan Arrett. Our next thrower, Jordan Miller. Jordan Miller coming in here looking to prove some things. They call him Big J. Jordan Miller. I like how they massage the rock before they actually pick it up. The guy with the brush there. What's the purpose of that?
1: Well, you want to be able to get a decent grip on the stone. There are no handles, there are no holes. So we want to take the sand off to reduce on slippage.
0: Does the rock like that? I mean, it's like a massage to the rock.
1: And yes, it's a very, very friendly, touch-friendly stone.
0: Here comes Jordan Miller. He doesn't waste any time. He just gets it done. He throws it out there.
1: All business with Jordan.
0: Back over to the beer stand for Jordan. You know, yeah, I got to go. I got a cold one waiting. I'm going to get my toss in here. So Jordan Miller with his toss.
1: And it looks like 9 foot 9 1/2 inches.
0: Moving on to our next thrower, Alex Massing, also known as the Scarecrow. He'll take a toss at it. Like the handcart bringing in the stone there. What's the weight of these stones?
1: The male stone is 138 pounds, and the female stone is 75 even.
0: So there's a male and female stone.
1: Indeed.
0: There's Alex. He's struggling to get that up there. Alex Massing, the Scarecrow, they call him. The Toledo Scarecrow. He's about ready to throw that stone. He just leans it on his head. On his cap there, a nice solid throw right there from Alex.
1: He even tipped his head at the end.
0: Oh, close to fouling on that. Very close.
1: Very close. You can step on the line, but not over it.
0: So you can be on the red line, but you can't be over the red line.
1: Not one iota.
0: So Alex made it there on his toss. And
1: we're looking at about 9 foot 6 inches on his toss. Well done. Very respectable.
0: So far, everybody around the 9 foot mark. Somebody's going to have to pull ahead here. Joe Buffington now, the big guy. He's ready to go here. He's stepping up right now. He takes his time here, checking out his stone, make sure his stone has got the game face on it. Goes down there, talks to it a bit. What's the procedure he's going through right now?
1: It looks like some kind of meditative consternation.
0: Here comes Big Joe Buffington. He's got that stone way over his head. No problem for Joe. He's pumped up. Here's his throw into the pit, over to the far sidewalk.
1: That was a beautiful throw. This is why Joe is our current champion. He makes this look easy. He rolled it all the way across my pit, trying to break my concrete on the other side.
0: And after he threw it, he gave the stone a dirty look. But Joe got a great toss there, and he's way in the lead right now. Joe Buffington, known as JoJo, as he takes the lead here.
1: That was 14 foot 2 inches. Excellent throw by Joe.
0: We'll move on to the next thrower here. Luke Powell, a couple of brothers here today, Luke and Nathan Powell. This is the bigger brother. Luke right now tightening up his belt a bit. He needs to beef up maybe a couple sandwiches.
1: Or at least lubricate up with a beer before he tosses. There, look at that. He fumbles it around like it's an old friend.
0: Now, how many different stones are there here on site?
1: We have the men's stone and the women's stone, and that is it. And we have a backup in the in storage.
0: Here's his toss right there.
1: Got a lot of height out of that one. Had some hang time there.
0: Right into the pit. Here's a replay of it. Looked like it slipped out of his hands a bit on the throw, and then the roll right there into the pit. Didn't get a lot on it.
1: But it was still a good throw, and it looks like he's got 10 foot, 2 1/2 inches. Very respectable throw.
0: Next thrower right now, Nathan Powell. They call him Barney around Toledo. Right after his brother, we'll see. This is a little competitive between the brothers right now. We saw Luke just before him. Nathan now. Nathan taking off the sunglasses. Does that help a bit when you take the glasses off?
1: Just shows me he's all business right now.
0: Get a little bit more in focus. You got to sometimes pry that on your upper chest before you throw it up on your head.
1: It looks like he took his glasses off because he was afraid he was going to roll the stone across his face.
0: So here we go. Nathan Powell, known as Barney around Toledo. Good throw right there. He got all of it into it.
1: Yes, indeed.
0: You see on the replay here, no stumbles or fouls or anything else. Nathan Powell, good toss for him.
1: And that was an excellent throw. And at 10 foot 9 1/2 inches, he just smoked his brother by 7 inches.
0: Moving on to the next thrower, Zach Diekman. They call him Deeker. The veteran stone thrower. He's been around for many years. Jazz, what do you know about the Deeker?
1: Well, Zach over here is a long-running veteran, former champion many times over, heck of a nice guy. Sorry, my bad.
2: It looked like Dana. We have Matt Leach after him, and then Jared.
0: He puts that right on his head. They call him Flathead, too. I love how they just lay that on their head. Did anybody ever get hurt putting that rock on their head?
1: Every once in a while, you'll have a rollback.
0: Here he comes. Little pitter-patter come up there to throw that stone, but he got it off.
1: He got a little air time in there, too.
0: Just wondering if the veteran is satisfied. He's looking down there waiting for a measurement. Good, solid throw. Just didn't get a lot of mustard on that one. I think he wanted a little bit more on that.
1: Yeah, a little too much air time, but at 13 foot 1 inches, it's an excellent, excellent throw.
0: So that will finish off the Deekman's throw. We'll be right back here on ESPN, The Ocho.
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13: Back here on ESPN 8, The Ocho. After round one, Joe Buffington has a throw of 14 feet, 2 inches. Zach Diekman with a 13 feet, 1 inch throw. Nate Powell comes in at 10 feet, 9 inches. His brother Luke Powell comes in at 10 feet, 2.5 inches. Jordan Miller with a toss of 9 feet, 8.5 inches. And Doug Bachmeyer with a toss of 9 feet, 7 inches. Fouled out is Ray Buffington and Sam Barry. Jordan Miller getting ready to grip that rock. He does get a grip on it and lets it back down. He's taking his time, bringing that up to his chest. Like the hat backwards for aerodynamic purposes, he balances that on his head.
14: Gives her a good toss out there, no foul, perfectly respectable. He did the old head toss gig.
13: Jazz, it looked like he just threw that stone down instead of up in the air to get some altitude. It didn't help him much on that toss, a very low toss there.
14: Yes, at 9 foot 5 inches, not his best throw. Probably could have stood to toss it out there a little bit instead of downward. But them's the breaks.
13: Joe Buffington now getting ready to grip the stone. He's very methodical with that stone, and he's getting psyched up as he usually does. Big JoJo, Joe Buffington, always putting on a great performance in the stone tossing. There he is.
15: All right, now we got Greg.
13: Getting that stone up. Takes no time at all to get that stone up over his head.
14: He lifts it like it's nothing. This is why he has been a former champion many times over. He is intense.
13: Here comes Joe with that big throw. Good one. That one, stone went out of the pit. Here's a replay quickly as he had some room to spare there before the foul line. We've got a total right there of 14 feet, 10.5 inches. You see Big Joe Buffington calling his bookie right now. Placing the bets as we move on to Luke Powell. Luke Powell getting ready. He's got the belt on pretty tight so nothing falls out here. How tight is tight?
14: Tight as can be without losing consciousness. Our competitors do need to breathe. So he's checking for breathability. A little dirt on his shoes, a little stretch there, and now he's going to navigate.
13: So Luke Powell bringing that stone up to his chest. It's always a struggle for these smaller guys to get that over their head. Here's his throw right there. Luke Powell on the replay. He danced to stay in bounds there and not go over the foul line.
14: That was a close one. That hop, skip, and a jump saved his life.
13: Nathan Powell now getting ready for his toss. Nathan has no problem bringing that up to his chest over his head. He's got to get that final hump up there, and he does get it over his head.

0: Oh, he lost grip on it. He lost his stone there, Jazz.
1: He lost his stone. No bueno.
0: You could see him struggling with that stone. Good thing it didn't land on his foot. He'll get another attempt here. What happened there, Jazz?
1: Hey, it happens from time to time. Competitors drop my stone.
0: So Nathan Powell gets another chance here. He throws that one. A good toss for Nathan.
1: He got her out there just like a champion. He's got a really good technique there. Yes, and at a 10-foot, 11-inch throw, pulling him ahead of his brother, that was an excellent, excellent throw.
0: Moving on to the next thrower, Zach Diekman. They call him the Big Deeker. He's getting ready and preparing for his... Doesn't look like he has a belt on there, Jazz.
1: I think he tucked it under his shirt on that one.
0: As he prepares slowly and methodically to get that stone over his head, lays that on his flat head. He's got a sourpuss look on his face. I don't know if that's a bad meal he had or part of his regiment to throw the stone. Here he goes. There it is. He stays in bounds. Good toss.
1: That was really close to a foul.
0: So there's the replay right there. He struggled to not get fouled on that throw, but he held on as the Big Deeker is checking out, waiting for his measurement. A good throw by Zach.
1: That's definitely one of the closest to fouling I have ever seen without actually fouling. And with the measurement being taken at 14 foot 5 inches, I'd say that was really good recovery by Zach Diekman.
0: So Zach is head-to-head with real close to Big JoJo Joe Buffington as they compete further here at the stone throwing competition. We'll take a break here on ESPN 8, the Ocho.
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0: Back here on ESPN, good-looking crowd here at the stone tossing here in Ohio. Moving on to Joe Buffington. JoJo getting psyched up to pick up the stone right now.
1: Joe is a very, very intense thrower. Look at him showing off there with some pumping of the stone.
0: Joe getting ready right now. Couple final blows out of the mouth. Here it is. Good toss by Joe. As he just walks away with some attitude, turns his back on his stone. I heard he sleeps with his stone at times through the season. We got a measurement right now on that toss.
1: Here we go. Then this is why Joe is one of our reigning champions over the years at 15 foot 3 1/2 inches. That's an easy pull ahead for first place.
0: So Big Joe Buffington laying it out on the line. We bring in the skeleton crew right now. Up next, Nathan Powell back to throw his stone. He gets ready, tosses that stone for his grip right there.
1: Hey, he's kicking the stone around a little bit, finding his sweet spot, as they would call it. But once he does, he gets her right up.
7: Okay. Ryan, Joe.
0: Up on the chest of Nathan Powell. Powell will get that over his head. Couple of quick blows there for some air. He's going to get this one off on a good running throw, and he dances along the foul line. A good throw by Nathan Powell. We see it on the replay. He didn't foul. He got that stone off. Good, good dance by Nathan.
1: An absolutely brilliant save on his part, dancing his way back into the competition. And the judges have him at 10 foot, 11 inches. Well done, Nathan.
0: Keep moving on in this round. Zach Diekman, the big Deeker, is here. He's got a little bit of overhang on his belt. He looks down there, talks to the stone a bit, twirls it his way. Did you used to talk to your stone at all?
1: I rarely talk to my stone, but I would give it a spin around and a thump and a pat and make her generally happy.
0: Zach's got it up on that head of his, making his grimace look right now. He gets ready, a couple of quick blows of air, way over the head. He looks like he's ready for some action. Those eyeballs are popping out of his head. Here it is. Here's the big toss. Almost looks like a cartoon character throwing that. And that was a foul on him. He can't be happy with that. You can fry an egg on his neck. He's not happy at all. As you see it here on the replay, the foot just got barely over that foul line, and he loses that toss.
1: All right, that's an unfortunate one, but the crowd wants to see what's going on here. They want an estimate of that one because that would have been a nice throw. It's really unfortunate. It looks like it would have been 13 foot, 2 inches.
0: So that will wrap it up. Here's our finals as Joe Buffington, JoJo, wins it with his great tosses here today. We got a chance to catch up with Joe Buffington. Here's what he had to say.
8: Tell us about your three tosses. The first one didn't go as well as expected. I came up here to break the record. I didn't do as well as I'd hoped to, but, you know, there's still tomorrow, so we'll see what happens.
9: So what about your third toss?
8: Yeah, my third toss is my best toss. It was 15-3 and a half. It tied the former record. I was happy with it, but, you know, there's always room for improvement. But tomorrow I'm really going to try to do a little better with what I'm able to do, so.
0: All right, so Joe Buffington, JoJo, wins it again. Great performance by him. In second place, we've seen him, Zach Diekman, the Deeker. He fouled out on his last throw. He came in second place. What a great event here today.
1: It was indeed. Zach taking second with 14 foot 5 inches, being dominated by Joe Buffington with an incredible 15 foot 3 and 1 half inches. Well done, gentlemen. Well done.
0: I am Frank Mazzola along with Jazz saying so long here at ESPN. And remember, keep throwing your stone.
10: All the excitement continues under the hot sun here in South Carolina. Welcome to Omega Ball here on ESPN 8. The Ocho is presented by Sonic. We're at Manchester Meadows. And ready for some Omega Ball. Three teams competing for $5,000 in cash prize. And it all goes down live over the course of the next hour. Cannot wait for another Omega Ball Invitational. And of course, as always, alongside my guy, Ricky Lopez Espin. My name is Mark Rogandino. Glad to have you along here on this one. Ricky, it's the same thing every year we come here to South Carolina, right? We're looking for goals. goals and more goals.
11: It's exactly what you want, excitement football, and this is what Omega Ball provides. I do think the team that's going to win is going to be true to their identity, clinical in the back and opportunistic in nature in front of goal.
10: We've seen some surprises in the past years. While we'll see some new faces out on the field here for this one, we expect some new faces with you too. Let's take a look at the rules. For those that don't know, it is three teams with five players on the field at any given time. Three periods of 13 minutes as well, Ricky.
11: And we talked about goals, so there's going to be no offsides. You see, you defend one goal, you score in the other two, and I do think the team that's going to win, true to identity like I talked about, and if you win, have the most goals after the third period, you win a nice little $5,000 prize.
10: So the table is set for this one. Three different teams vying for the cash prize and looking to score a lot of goals. The action is chaotic on the pitch, and we bring it to you live. Omega Ball kicks off next.
5: When you own a small business, enough to be good. And just because you're great at what you do, doesn't mean you're great at telling people about it. But you just need a little help. And suddenly, you're great at this and that. Go from prompt to progress with the all-new Constant Contact.
12: I didn't realize my digestion and my energy levels were all connected to my liver health. And that's what I found Dose.
13: Within weeks, I felt the change. I went from dreading to get out of bed to jumping out of bed. My wife keeps asking me, where is all this energy coming from? And it's all thanks to Dose.
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6: 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Let's get you into the starting lineups before we kick this thing off. And we start first with Totem, a number of players from here in the Carolinas and Charlotte area.
7: Standout goalkeeper Patrick Mitrovic. He's going to be really good between the sticks. But looking at Sean Green, he's going to be a box-to-box midfielder in the center of this Omega Ball field. I do think for this Charlotte Totem side, how good can they move the ball from left to right? Because they played this game, so they know what it's all about.
6: Let's move over to the team coming from the ATL, Pasha. And they'll start with a goalkeeper that we know pretty well from past days. Kenneth Perkinson has been here at Omega Ball several times.
7: Leadership, so he's going to have a lot of organizational skills before it, in front of the players in front of him. Eli Gardner played to circle. Very good 1v1, a good defender as well. This Pasha luxury side is going to be full of talent in this Omega Ball batch.
6: Full of talent, but a number of newcomers to Omega Ball. Many of these players, their first time experiencing it here in Rock Hill. And finally, the team making the trip from the West Coast, L.A. Dior.
7: Jay Corona, he's going to be the leader. He's going to be the coach for this Dior side. He's going to come on the field as well. Axel Mendez, a player that you need to circle. He can produce that little bit of individual brilliance. And this L.A. Dior side, full of talent yet again. But how do they implement that talent is going to be the question.
6: Brandon Gomez in goal, playing with the Empire Strikers in the Major Arena Soccer League. But it all adds up to a lot of quality talent out on the field. And we are just about ready to get things going here on the Ocho. Ricky Lopez Espin, former MLS player, and my name is Mark Rogandino. Happy to have you along here for this one. First 13-minute period set to kick off here as we await the opening whistle. I think one thing we didn't also add, Ricky, in terms of talking about the rules, and people might wonder, a little breeze out here on our back moving across the field as Pasha doesn't waste any time to try and just serve it in and go. They will rotate after every 13-minute period, so each team will have an opportunity to defend each of the three goals throughout the course of the hour's action. Long-distance shot ricocheting out. And remember, no throw-ins here in Omega Ball, so they immediately take it to the quote-unquote corner and off and running. Comer couldn't pull the collection down, and here comes Pasha back the other way. Long-distance shot, but right in to the gloves of Gomez.
7: And something I do think we're going to see here in this 2024 Invitational is a lot more of a goalkeeper with the ball at his feet. So how good can they be at making decisions and moving the ball from left to right and also creating an overload higher up the field?
6: A number of these L.A. players for L.A. Dior, they were part of a winning team last year when we were here in Rock Hill, South Carolina. But it's Pasha, the team with the TST experience, on the attack in the early going. Ball pushed away by Kyle Kennedy. He'll leave it there. And the attacking chance deflected wide on the initial shot from Sean Comer.
7: A bit of a glimpse of how attack-minded this side can be. This Totem turning their defense into offense. Exactly what you would expect here at Omega Ball.
6: Quickly back the other way. And Perkinson had to lay out to his left to make sure that that was going wide. Ricky, people probably also wondering about the substitution patterns here, because different teams do it different ways.
7: On the fly, you can set subs coming in every 2, 3, 4 minutes, whatever it may be, or just when you have the eye test, players going in energy. Great ball.
6: Diagonal ball will run out, so Dior will have the chance to put it back in play. If you're wondering how it works with the ball going out of play, it's the team that is closest to the ball but did not play it out. So in that case, Dior was closest to that ball running out, so it became their opportunity to take it to the dot and put it back into live action. Axel Alexis dancing on it, but dispossessed. Garner laying it out, but instead it is Totem that run it down. Shot and deflected wide. Comer had a good look with the right foot. Second chance opportunity, and the cross does not find its way to the middle. Eli Garner was waiting, but unable to get to it.
7: Really good save from Brandon Gomez. Comer tries to pick out that far post. Full extension to parry it away.
6: That ball actually last touched by Totem. Maybe a bit fortunate to be rewarded the restart. People are probably tuning in going to say, I was expecting to see some goals as that one goes wide. Coming off of the right foot of Noah Holmes, the 24-year-old former High Point University and Liberty University college player. Nova, centering pass. Who's going to strike first here in these opening moments of this opening 13-minute period?
7: It takes a little bit for these sides just to go into. That's a fantastic ball.
6: Missing on the finish. So Pasha will pick up the possession right in front of their own goal. Heavy touch, and it turns back over. Dior trying to play through Gomez, their goalkeeper at the back, and that's probably one of the key facets of Omega Ball, right, Ricky, is the ability to almost bring your goalkeeper out and use him as that additional player, creating unbalanced attacking portions in the field.
7: So now you allow players higher up the field to create overloads and be more expansive in nature. We've seen how good Brandon Gomez is with the ball at his feet. A little bit of a glimpse of when it's on the ground, but also the sidekick to give his side an attacking opportunity. So decision-making as well plays into a factor, much like this.
6: Distribution quick there from Gomez, but that one goes into the side netting. There's a great wide look at the field here at Manchester Meadows. Garner laying it off, and here come Pasha. Didn't necessarily have numbers, but the ball makes its way all the way across for Eli Garner. Decides to switch directions and come back the other way. Instead, the turnover. Comer will lay it off. The left-footed shot coming off of Nick Nova's left foot and ricochets off the post.
7: Nice little action between Comer as he pulls in the defender. That's when he plays it into the path of Nova. You need to be a little bit more composed if you're Nick Nova, because you have a fantastic run in from Sean Green. Really tight angle to squeak it into that near post.
6: Ricky, scoreless through about 5 minutes in this opening 13-minute period. Who are you looking at? Who are you seeing is starting to figure it out so far? Which of the teams?
7: I mean, we've seen Totem get on the ball a little bit. We've seen Dior as well through the goalkeeper. Ash has been kind of the quieter of the three. More defending structure, making some subs already to get fresh legs on the field.
6: Gomez calling his own number from distance. That one nowhere close to the mark. And here come the boys from the ATL. Perkinson will settle things in. He's been part of some winning teams that were the Rebels in the past. Looking for an opening. And that's the first one of the night. Axel Jewell into the upper corner. And it's Pasha who strikes first. Right back the other way. The left-footed effort from Fielden goes wide. Kind of like ripping the top off of a soda bottle, right, Ricky? As soon as we get that first one, then they start coming quick.
7: That's a fantastic look at it there. No one from Sodom steps up. Just watch how he opens up his hips and simply guides it into that top corner. Fantastic stuff from Maxwell Jewell.
6: Yeah, always going to be tough for Mitrovic to get a touch on that, although the aforementioned Mitrovic comes up with the save here. And he'll restart things with the ball at his own feet. Little chip over the top. Comer, and it just trickles wide of the far post. Ruled that that was deflected actually last off of Dior.
7: Just seems like Comer has done a lot of his work on this left-hand side. Nearly as Brandon Gomez beat, just pulls it a little bit too wide.
6: Headed out by Totem. They're really the local team, if you will. A lot of ties to the Charlotte area, which is about 30 minutes away from us here in Rock Hill, South Carolina. A number of those players. College experience at Winthrop University.
7: And this is to be expected in period one. Teams trying to figure out their structure, where they're going to set up formational-wise, whether someone centrally or be more expansive in a box kind of formation. And once they start to figure out, that's when you can expect more goals and tons of them.
6: Pasha opening the scoring. Right now, Dior looking to see if they can find a way to get one of their own. Axel Alexis laying it off. Now with his left foot on the receiving pass. Plays back for his keeper, Brandon Gomez.
7: Really good decision from Axel Alexis.
6: Splitting ball on the left foot. Solorzano, but he loses it. Comer tried to go 1v1. Maybe a chance now in transition. Here's the beauty of a mega ball. The turnover and quickly back the other way. Field and centering pass, but it sits right there. Gomez with the big save, staved off the line, and somehow Pasha denied their second. The boys from the ATL are buzzing with the first goal and our first whistle in the run of play as the goal scorer, Axel Jewell, taken down 12 yards away.
7: And you notice how many colors are at the goal line there. It's exactly what you would expect for Omega Ball. Vulture goal is what we call it. As one team does all the hard work, you just simply tap it over the line. Really good defending from Dior. Do not let that cross over the goal line.
6: So now, Pasha lining up the free kick, but you have multiple options. And Jewel, the 29-year-old, trying to just strike it in the upper corner, sends it well over the top of the crossbar.
7: Just looking for side to be a little bit more decisive and picking and choosing which goal to attack. Nothing wrong with starting on one side, ending up on the other.
6: Big ball across the field. Watch the giveaway out in front. That's an easy gimme. The gimme, and then Sean Green says, I'll finish it home. And Totem are on the board.
7: Just through his positioning, Sean Green gets Totem on the board. Really clinical and composed finish. In the end,
6: Perkinson with a fingertip save quickly back in the other end. Let's go back to that goal from 24-year-old Sean Green.
7: Bit of a sloppy turnover from Pasha. His first touch is everything. Green sets him up simply low and hard when he gets on the board.
6: Hey, that's a tough learning lesson right there. The giveaway, I think it was 2K who was over there who tried to head it back into the fold. And he headed it right back to one of the other teams, and Green said, I'll take it. Thank you very much.
7: It's a need to be really clean in terms of your decision-making. Every part of the field is an attacking opportunity like this.
6: Pasha going 2v1 here. Can they execute the pass back out in front? Gomez with the save there against Sheila Koha. That one will go wide. So Totem and Pasha on the board, but Dior still looking for their first as we're inside of 3 minutes in this first period of play.
7: See, the Koja almost gets on the end of this one. Really clever. As he just advances himself, a really difficult technique to get your hips around it.
6: And these are the moments we've seen, Ricky, so many times in the Omega Ball Invitational, right? When you get in those final 3 minutes, if you've used your substitutes wisely, guys feel fresh still out there, but this is when mistakes can happen and this is when goals can happen.
7: And you get heavy legs, the first thing that goes is your decision making. So you expect a little bit of sloppy play, much like this, almost in the back.
6: That was 2K who had given it away earlier. Here he comes with the right foot and he sends it into the side netting.
7: Good decision here.
6: Back out in front and a second one off of the right foot Sheila Koja.
7: See how quickly Mitrovic just picks up his head and catches every single player sleeping. Sheila Koja, second opportunity that he misses. Just needs to be a little bit more composed and clinical in front of goal.
6: Gomez trying to create a little bit of width in a passing lane here, and he does as he finds Gutierrez. Deflected shot, and that will turn the ball back over to a restart for Totem. No, my mistake, it'll actually be Dior, as we're now down to almost 90 seconds.
7: It does seem like this Dior side is continuing to put pressure on Totem's goal. Haven't really seen Kenneth Perkinson put under some pressure.
6: Back post ball is a good one. Chance out in front. Mitrovic trying to defend, and he cannot. 2K says all score one and give everybody a chance to put a goal on the board here in this first period. No hesitation. Back the other way. Sean Green.
7: Bit of skill here from 2K. The first, it's a first touch, and then it's the decision-making to let Kennedy come across. Thank you very much. The technical ability to let this thing drop. No chance for Mitrovic. Fantastic goal from 2K.
6: So each team finding a goal in this opening 13 minutes. Big save there from Gomez. Follow-up chance still denied. Pasha, though, maybe the final opportunity is we're inside the last minute of play. Axel Jewell had the lone goal for Pasha, and he's been aggressive trying to find another, but hasn't quite been able to hit the mark. Nova crossing into the area.
7: And it's interesting that the way that Pasha's setting up. Watch out.
6: Chance for one more, and it is. The finish off of the left foot of Christian Waglin. And a second for Pasha, and it looks like they'll take a one-goal advantage into our second period. Big save there from Mitrovic. And the follow-up chance, Mitrovic with the save again. And that brings the first 13 minutes of play to a close. Pasha with the first on the afternoon and the last, but Totem and Dior each get one of their own as well.
7: I think this game has been different because Pasha's been more clinical in front of goal as they walk into the second period. Up a goal, 2-1-1 is our score after one.
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6: Welcome back to Manchester Meadows here in Rock Hill, South Carolina. It's Omega Ball as part of ESPN 8. The Ocho is presented by Sonic through 13 minutes of action. Each of the three teams finding the back of the net here in this Omega Ball Invitational. But it is Pasha, the boys from the ATL, that have found it twice, so they take a lead into our second period of action. Ricky Lopez Espin, Mark Rogondino with you, and very pleased to be joined by a two-time World Cup veteran and U.S. Soccer Hall of Famer, none other than Paul Caligiuri down by the field down there. Paul, happy to have you along. Your thoughts so far on what we've seen on this fast-paced game of Omega Ball?
7: Yeah, thank you, Mark. It is fast-paced, and Omega Ball is, you know, multi-directional. It makes you think, and I think that it's very difficult in terms of, you know, challenging the athlete, challenging the player to think more than they actually do in typical soccer, because here it's multi-directional, and there's multiple teams going at three different goals, but it's obviously exciting to be here in Rock Hill, South Carolina, enjoying this Mega Ball tournament.
6: And as you can see, I mean, it brings a number of different facets of the game, right, Paul? The futsal, indoor soccer, vision in terms of making width and runs as we get this second period of underway. I mean, you really have to have a full skill set in this game to be effective.
7: Yeah, it's absolutely. And really, it's the attention to details. I mean, you literally have to know where your own teammates are and know where two other opponents are, two different teams. So I think it really heightens the awareness of a soccer player having this multi-directional, multi-team concept of Omega Ball and the fast pace to get the touches in a small space. And super exciting for the fans here. And obviously, you know, I wish something like that was happening when I was playing. I don't know. It'd be really cool to play.
6: Well, yeah, and that takes me into my next question for you, because Ricky and I, we've talked about it many times as it's Dior on the attack here, and Dior finding the back of the net. Is that 2K again? He had one in the first, and I think it's him striking again to make it 2 for Dior. I think because Omega Ball, Paul, is so new, you really still are learning the nuances of how is the best way to effectively play this game.
7: That's a great point. I mean, how do you incorporate your goalkeeper? Does he throw the ball to a guy that's camping out by the goal? What goal do you go for? But, you know, Ricky's young enough. He could get back out there and play. I think this guy could be a superstar in this Omega Ball sport.
6: Hey, we had the former Creighton Blue Jay out there playing, I think, what was it, back in Irvine a couple of years ago.
8: Did not go well. A lot more comfortable here on the booth. But while we were talking about it, if you were a coach and you're looking at Omega Ball, what you've seen throughout this first period, what's the biggest, I guess, difference that you would say to your team to be the successful out of the three?
7: Well, I think the main thing is don't take goals, right? And then you're still in it the entire time. So it's really from a concept here, maybe I have a defender's mindset. I mean, I know you're an offensive player, but, you know, in this way, if you don't take goals, you could still lose,
6: and now,
7: right? Because you have to score. So I'm not sure as a coach what the right tactics are, but certainly I think imagine you'd be still in the game if you're able to keep people off the board out of your own net to some degree. But certainly it's a good topic to talk about, and maybe we get some other former player that has the right recipe for coaching or whatever. It's certainly I would go more defensively.
6: A knot of goals starting to come right now, by the way, as Kyle Kennedy, the latest to put one in. That one ricochets off the post. Yeah, yes, Paul, obviously you scored some great goals during your playing time for club and for country, but the beauty of this game, too, is
8: great ball.
6: Not necessarily... Oh, it's another one is put into the back of the net by Kyle Kennedy. That's two for the 30-year-old here in the second period. And all of a sudden, Totem keeping pace with Pasha. They both have three. Back to the question, though, Paul. As a defender, right, you have to be able to do the attacking work here in Omega Ball as well. It's not just the defensive. You can't stay back there in front of your keeper and try and keep it out of the back of the net only.
7: No, you can't. And that was the trick. It's like, how do you defend your own goal, but you could still lose if you don't take a goal? Meaning, like, if you know, how do you lose a game in soccer if you don't take a goal? You can't. It's impossible. But here it's possible because you just don't score. So, yeah, you definitely have to open up a little bit of attack. And I believe that when you the period side, you know, you have the first period, the second period, and the third period, you see things ramping up. These players here, and I'm close to the field, they're getting super intense. You saw another goal by the big guy, number 10. You know, and you see how they're really getting into it, and they're understanding all these questions you've been proposing me. It seems like they're actually problem-solving on the field and looking at how they're going to go about it in the second and third periods tactically and strategically.
8: I mean, that's something that we've seen through Omega Ball, right? The first period is understanding the spacing, getting the balance right, understanding what this game is all about, and then periods two and three, that's when you start to see the goals and players start to express themselves a little bit more, and that's something that we've seen to start the second period.
6: Waglin with a good ball out wide. Marcano lost it on the first touch, and it's touched out of play. But it will be an opportunity to put it back in play for Pasha. Hall of Famer Paul Caligiuri joining us here in the second period as all three teams have found the back of the net here in this second 13-minute stanza. Not much separation, though. Paul, have you seen from one team, maybe from what you've been watching so far, they are closer to figuring out maybe than the other two?
7: I think that you're going to see an exciting third period. I think they're all figuring it out and going about it strategically how they're going to go into this third period. But certainly, it's a close match. All three teams are in it.
6: Eli Garner striking that one with the right foot. Former OC Blues guy giving another one there for Pasha. So they take a lead with four, Totem with three, and Dior with two. Now, I know a couple of these guys that made their way out from the West Coast for Dior, any hidden secrets that Ricky and I should know about before we let you go?
7: Oh, I think they got a great goalkeeper, Brandon Gomez, and I think that's a player that resembles a Nick Raimondo-type goalkeeper that we know from our national team, and he's very good with his arms, very good with his feet, and I think distribution is key from a goalkeeper in this setting.
6: Sheila Koha finding a left-footed effort to get another one back, and just as I say that, Totem getting one, but Pasha responding with one of their own. Paul, appreciate you stopping by here in the second period, and we know you're not done for the day yet. You're going to help crown whoever will be our winner come the end of the hour here in South Carolina.
7: Yeah, enjoy the rest of the match. Thank you so much.
6: One of the best, Paul Caligiuri, joining us here on the Ocho. As the action's starting to really heat up here, Ricky, right back and forth. Now, as we thought, right, we promised goals at the top of our broadcast, and it was a little slow getting going that first 13 minutes, but now tops off that soda bottle, and they're coming and banging hard.
8: Teams are starting to figure it out, understanding that we need to keep players high and attacking two goals while defending. So having the right amount of balance is something that we've seen. Pasha's done really well. That Totem as well as still hanging in. But we see Dior, they have individual talent, 1v1 skill. 2K has shown a little bit of individual brilliance, much like this.
6: The aforementioned, ripping that one with his right foot, but it goes wide of the post. You know, I am watching down because right now we have Totem directly in front of us with their bench, and I'm watching their captain, Sal Perez, and he's got a watch on. I think he is actually timing the substitutions right now to try and keep the fresh legs on there for the local boys from Charlotte.
8: And doing that, you would expect Totem to make a push at the end of this second period. Sean Greed getting ready to come on. We've seen Chilakoja getting more involved. Be that difference maker for Totem.
6: Little chip forward intended for Sean Green, but Pasha there and able to come away with it. The ball forward in the direction of Davis McBee will run out of play. You know what we haven't seen so far, which we've seen in past Omega Ball Invitationals, is usually the two teams, I would say in this case, Pasha and Totem, who start to figure it out, they start to quote-unquote gang up on the third team. But Dior has not had to suffer like that so far in this one.
8: I think it's probably been our most even match that we've had in Omega Ball. Throughout these three teams, very talented. It's a fantastic little slip ball.
6: 2K on it. He's already got one. Trying to return the service back in the other direction for Axel Alexis, but instead it's Pasha finding some openings. Long-distance shot, and that one will find the back of the net. It's Axel Jewell, who scored the first one of the afternoon for Pasha, and he tees up another one. They've now got six.
8: And he's playing central for this Pasha side, so that gives him the ability. Watch out there. That gives him the ability to play, to go different ways, and he's also very comfortable on the ball. The way that he lets it come across, sends Isaac Solorzano one way, brings it back the other way, and low and hard finish. Pasha taking the lead here.
6: Looked like maybe we had a little clash of heads near the center of the field here at Manchester Meadows, and obviously, like any game, safety first quickly as our officials halted play for a second just to make sure that the Totem player that's down is okay. That's Sean Green. He's already scored a couple of times. Watch it right here as the two players come together.
8: Hopefully he's okay to continue on.
6: That was Noah Holmes going after it for Pasha.
8: And there's no ill will there whatsoever. Sean Green has shown the talent that he has scoring goals for fun for Totem.
6: 24-year-old with college experience at Missouri State University and Winthrop University. And a nice round of applause from the fans with Green back up onto his feet. And he'll come off for a moment. And so to restart the ball, they'll put it in the gloves of Patrick Mitrovic, the veteran goalkeeper for Totem. Clock back and running with 5 minutes to play in the second period. Gomez, to your point, talking about the third period and even what Paul Caligiuri just said, right? I think we're in store for the action to continue to ramp up in the direction that it is. Great little ball back inside. Mitrovic off of his line and a timely challenge. Not using the hands, but going with the bulk of his shin. And he sends that one out of play. Back on the feet of Gomez. Switching the point of attack. This is better now here from Dior. Can they find the window, though? Mitrovic with the save. And then right in front, the chance to finish one home for Ryan Marcano. Right place, right time.
8: Exactly what we've talked about. The vulture goal for this Pasha side. No Holmes that gets on the end of it. Hanging by the goal line. The ball pops out. Thank you very much. As we take a look at it, left side of your screen, he's just going to arrive late. Mitrovic does not do well enough to parry it away. Easy finish for Noah Holmes.
6: And that is Omega ball to a T right there. One team shooting and thinking they've got a quality opportunity. A good save from the goalkeeper. But then a third team right there on the spot and able to just tuck it away.
8: So now as your goalkeeper, you have to be aware. Watch out here. You have to be aware of where every single player on your team, on the opposite side as well, where they are. And where do you parry your rebounds? Mitrovic, if he wants that one back, he should parry it a little bit wider, not to give Noah Holmes the ability.
6: Good save, but the follow-up opportunity just spliced home. And 2K having himself a day. I think that's his third here, Ricky. With two of those three coming here in this second period.
8: Been so impressed with his technical ability.
6: Big save from Gomez there as he has to parry that one wide. Off the right foot of Christian Waglin.
8: As his ball pops out, just watch how he keeps his body over it and swings down on the ball to keep it underneath the crossbar. Tattoos this thing to get Dior their third this afternoon.
6: Short and compact, too, on the finish, right? Not a big wild swing. You don't need it with it sitting up like that. Clearly, Pasha has the advantage, but you wonder which of these other two teams, Totem or Dior, is going to be the team that's going to challenge them at some point. It's Pasha with the ball.
8: Good step there.
6: Shilakoha deflected back through the other way. Bodies falling to the turf here at Manchester Meadows, but it's Pasha and Davis McBee who come away with it. Long diagonal ball over the top, but well out of the reach of Noah Holmes. It'll be Totem to put it back in play as we tick down to the final 2 minutes in this second period. Shot whistling wide of the post. That one goes from one side of the field to the other. Gutierrez couldn't find the touch, but it is Dior who were able to put it back in play. Axel Alexis. Again, one more time here for Alexis, and he'll let it fly, but it's right into the gloves of Parkinson. Pasha, can they find another one? Yes, they can. Davis McBee with the left foot as he tucks it home in the lower corner.
8: And it starts with Kenneth Parkinson not having any sort of spillage on the save, and then quickly plays it wide.
6: Dior flashing back the other way, trying to attack on the totem goal. And it'll be Totem's ball to put it back in play as we're inside now the final minute. Pasha have started to pull away. Remember, they had two at the end of the first 13 minutes, and they've found the back of the net six times here. Oh, giveaway. 2K has already had a couple unselfish pass, and an easy finish to his teammate Axel Alexis.
8: Just need to be a little bit cleaner if you are Pasha, but yet again, another chance.
6: Banging it off the near post off of the right foot of Ryan Marcano.
8: Really well done here from 2K to bring in Perkinson. And when he does that, that's when he plays into the path of Axel Alexis.
6: So for all intents and purposes, Ricky, 2K, three goals and an assist on the fourth.
8: He's been impressive.
6: Excellent pass. Marcano trying to play unselfish and deflected away off the goal line.
8: If you're Kyle Kennedy, that you're on the goal line. If you deflect that into the back of the net, that's your goal. The beauty of Omega Ball.
6: Really revving up here in the second 13 minutes, but it's Pasha who find the back of the net six times. So heading into our final period of play, they will have a lead over Totem and Dior. Omega Ball continues on the Ocho next. Omega Ball is presented by Pasha Luxury Properties. Turf Tank. And by Custom Mouthpieces by Dior.
9: 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Love it. 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
14: Welcome back to Omega Ball as part of ESPN 8, The Ocho, presented by Sonic. Here at Manchester Meadows, Ricky Lopez-Espin, Mark Rogandino, and the rest of our Omega Ball team, we've played two periods, and it's Pasha who had the lead heading toward the third and final. You see that, ladies and gentlemen? That is a three-foot-tall Sonic cup filled with cherry limeade slush. And the winners will have that dumped all over their head. And they'll also get $5,000.
15: Right? There you go. Sounds like a good deal to me.
14: You a cherry limeade fan?
15: Huge.
14: You? I like the cherry, not so much the limeade, but I'm willing to do it for $5,000. Third period, and just as we had in the second, quick and immediate action. Gomez maybe forced into one of his toughest saves of the afternoon there as he parries that one over the bar. Out in front, and another look off of the head of Sean Comer over the crossbar.
15: I think the first goal in this third period is going to be really important. Trying to get the confidence within the side yet again and get in some sort of rhythm for either side.
14: How about like that? Fourth of the day for 2K. The 24-year-old had the first three, he assisted on the fourth, and now he gives Dior their fifth.
15: That's a real good feel of where to be in around the goal, this 2K. We've seen him show the ability to finish in all sorts of way, whether it's with his head, technical ability, tight spaces.
14: Jewel with a great pass, ball pops in and off the gloves of Mitrovic. Well, you just said it, Ricky. That first early goal, whoever's going to get it, in this case, Dior, the boys from out on the West Coast, they do get it. Are they the team maybe that's going to challenge Pasha here in this third period as that one whistles wide just out of the reach of Nick Nova?
15: You just see his movement, a ball lofted into the back post, and it's a technical header. Low, back across where it came from, makes life very difficult for any goalkeeper to stop it.
14: I'm going to be honest. I'm actually a little surprised that Perkinson didn't shuffle over and maybe try and get a touch to that. As here comes Dior. They've got two quick ones. That one coming off of the right foot of Axel Alexis, who had one earlier.
15: Just what we talked about. Now they get in some sort of rhythm and get the confidence. Axel Alexis has been the Batman to the Robin of 2K. Those two players have been really good. This side from LA.
14: Yeah, four goals for 2K and two for Axel Alexis to make up their six that they've tallied here this afternoon. Out in front, that one will go wide. Left-footed effort from Sean Comer, the 31-year-old, can't find the touch. And so here comes Gomez and Dior one more time. And it's almost as if Pasha has decided they are going to pick on Dior as that one whistles out of play. And Dior have decided they're going to go after Totem.
15: Now it's up to Totem to make a decision where they're going to go. Just need to get on the ball a little bit more. Aside from Charlotte, been mostly defending to start this third period.
14: We told you at the onset of our coverage, warm and humid conditions as you would expect this time of year in the Carolinas. So all of these players working up the lather for sure. Gomez down to his right to make the save. Trying

0: But it's Pasha that comes away with it. Oh, and what a strike to finish into the upper corner.
1: Connor Agnew there. Really well done turning his defense into offense. Really explosive off that back line. A little bit of skill to show with it.
0: Just as we thought, maybe Dior was going to pull back into this one now. It's Pasha responding, and that's a beautiful finish from Alexis.
1: Well, it comes down to Brandon Gomez. Collects himself really quickly. Sees Axel Alexis wide open, about 10 yards out. A lot left to do for the attacking player. First touch sets him up for success. And Dior get their seventh.
0: One or two more here, Ricky, from Dior, and all of a sudden it's going to be white knuckle time. Some tense moments down the stretch, just as we had when we were here at Manchester Meadows a year ago, when it was a number of the players in orange, the LA Dior team that were here, that were able to capture the crown. Holmes will turn in the midfield. Jewel couldn't hold the possession, but he did get the whistle. We haven't seen too many whistles this afternoon, but the majority of them have been free kick chances for Pasha. Agnew runs that one down, and he'll play back into the feet of his keeper, Kenneth Perkinson.
1: Now you start to see a little bit of the gamesmanship here from Pasha. They know they have the advantage. They're not rushing things, taking a little bit longer to make decisions, getting on the ball, taking the game away from the other two teams.
0: Got to do the running, though. Great ball back onto the feet of Holmes. Stood up in the middle part of the park. Dior quickly on the attack, spinning and scoring. So Dior not about to go away as they find themselves two goals back of the boys from the ATL. Pasha Luxury FC. Let's go back to that last goal, Ricky.
1: Starts with Isaac Solorzano. Doing really well at picking the part of 2K, and it's all about the body language. Opens up his hips, and Dior 8, and down by 2 here.
0: Stefan Shilakoha finding one back. Oh, that's a big save at the other end from Mitrovic. The former Charlotte Eagle laying out to his right to parry it away. Well, it looks like it's going to be a two-horse race down the stretch here as we're past the midway point of this final 13-minute period. Holmes, wide of the far post. Gomez immediately to retrieve a fresh ball and put it right back in play. Solorzano cut away from the first challenge, and he'll get the whistle. Might have pulled the landing gear up a little bit easy, but he did get the whistle.
1: Really clever from Solorzano. He understands Connor Agnew is the only defender. I just need to beat him right through the legs. A little bit of contact. He makes the most of it. Take a look here. Here's exactly what he's doing. Really clever from Dior.
0: What do you do with it on the free kick, though? Wisely, Dior decided to attack the other way. Gomez will get involved. The goalkeeper all the way out, plays the ball across. Gomez, he can let it fly. Gomez, he elects to pass it. Back for Gomez. Good with his feet. Deflected away, though. Good defending from Totem. It's finally settled there by Nick Nova. Here comes Nova. Lets it go with the left foot and parried over the bar by Perkinson.
1: A little bit of confusion between two players or Totem. The ball pops out. Kyle Kennedy has his head up, tries to run onto it. And Brandon Gomez is off his line.
0: Cheeky little header there. Kyle Kennedy, the name you just mentioned, glancing header, and combs it over his head in the back of the net. Totem saying, we're not out of it just yet. Still plenty of time with 5 minutes and change to go here in the third period. Marcano dribbling through pressure, and the finish off of the right foot of Agnew goes wide.
1: Talk about balance for Pasha. Really clever as Marcano's driving centrally. Now it's a reverse run from Connor Agnew that almost finds their 11th here this afternoon.
0: Well, Ricky, this is our third year back here, and it has never disappointed when we come to Rock.

0: to Hill, South Carolina, has that chance. Just talked home easy off of the left foot of Davis McBee. Pasha striking for another one. They're the only team in double digits. But we should urge fans to go to omegaball.com, and there's going to be a huge invitational men's and women's tournament coming up in mid-December in San Diego. And the opportunity for people that are saying, hey, I could do this. I could put together a team that could go out and challenge at this level. And the rumor is the prize money is going to be far more than the $5,000 they're playing for here.
1: All you can ask for as a team and as a player is an opportunity. And that's what Omega Ball gives you. December 13th and 14th are the rumored dates in San Diego. No better place for Omega Ball.
0: Listen, I'm a San Diego native, so you know all you have to do is know that you can probably come down here and it'll still be 70 degrees down there in San Diego, California in mid-December.
1: Good feet.
0: Great feet to get out of tight traffic, but it did go out over the end line over there. But again, omegaball.com, and both a men's and women's invitation with the possibility of maybe even up to 9 teams in each side. So 9 women's teams, 9 men's teams. An opportunity to get your hands on a large cash prize. But here it's Pasha with 3 minutes and change left to go here in the third. A 3-goal cushion over Dior. Totem trying to scrap their way back into this one. Comer lets it go right into some traffic. Follow-up chance. The right decision there from 2K, but he couldn't finish it.
1: What about that save from Kenneth Perkinson, though, to make himself big, the kick save to deny Dior their ninth? We've seen some fantastic goalkeeping, whether it is Brandon Gomez with his feet, Mitrovic, and Kenneth Perkinson making some athletic saves.
0: Yeah, we've had conversations with all the goalkeepers that have come through Omega Ball. And even in the face of giving up 10, 11 goals on an afternoon, they'll be the first to tell you how entertaining it is. And no goalkeeper would want to get away from that much action and that fast pace. Good pass across, but just out of the reach of 2K. You wonder if the legs for Dior are just starting to run out here. Now Pasha can start to take a little bit of air out of the ball as well. Holmes couldn't collect it, but a second chance found his feet.
1: Needs to be quick.
0: Perkinson, he can fall on it here, and he will. Looked like it was a good chance there for Sean Comer to tuck one home and get another one for Totem, but didn't really put in any pace on the finish, did he, Ricky?
1: Just not convincing from Sean Comer. Goes with the wrong foot as well. That's when you need to step into it with your right foot.
0: Pasha, another one could really seal it, but a big save there from Mitrovic to deny Ryan Marcano.
1: Now you start to see the heavy legs come into play.
0: Perkinson with the save, but the follow-up there. And another one for 2K. His team might not win it, but he's making his case for player of the game.
1: Just really clever. And around the goal is the space that he picks up. Any sort of rebound.
2: We gotta move, Blue, 1 minute!
1: See the gamesmanship now from Pasha. Taking this thing out of the game, slowing it down.
0: I think I heard some of the Pasha players saying 1 minute left to go. Wisely, they send it back to the feet of Perkinson. He'll just send it away. Kennedy steps to it first for Totem. Kennedy pushed down from behind, and that should be a free kick for Totem, and it will be. Quick to restart it off of the post on the right footed volley from Sheila Koha.
1: That needed to be a goal for Totem. If they had any sort of hope to call themselves back into this game. Those are such difficult technique as you're leaning away from the ball to get it back on target.
0: Got to throw it all forward right now if you're Dior. You're down by two to Pasha out in front. Big save there for Mitrovic. The open goal with Gomez back the other way. He lets it fly from distance. It'll go wide, but that's seconds off the clock.
1: Yeah, we gotta go.
0: Last couple of seconds as that one's headed up and over the bar, and that will do it. Pasha have made their way through the 3 periods, and they are your champions. We'll crown them with the slush dump next.
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1: Putting the finishing touches on Omega Ball 2024. Let's take a look at our Sonic Spotlight. 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For Ricky Lopez Espin, I'm Mark Rogondino. 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It's on to Papa Shot next.
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12: When you own a small business, it's not enough to be good. 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
1: In ESPN's wild world of college football, every Saturday begins with a ritual. 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
2: I could feel it. 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

0: 17-7, Purview A&M leads it at the half. Welcome back. About to get the second half of the Labor Day Classic rolling, annual rivalry between these two programs. Jason Rush Jr. alongside Tayoka Jackson. Fun first half, a little lengthier than anticipated with the 55-minute lightning delay. Momentum switched over to the Texas Southern side at the fumble. Tayoka thought they were going to pull within one. Score ends up being still a two-possession game at the break.
1: Yeah, it's interesting. After the long break, 55 minutes, momentum and energy shifted, right? And we saw TSU come out with a renewed sense of urgency. Last week, they overcame an early deficit. They're showing the resiliency now that the coach talked about. Very interesting now. We got another break. Who's going to bring the momentum out of the half? This game's still up for grabs, right? Obviously, Purview is in the lead, but this game feels like it's extremely close. So execution is going to lead who wins this ballgame.
0: Last year in this rivalry, it was Purview A&M that came back to beat Texas Southern. They've taken 10 out of the last 11. You look at the opening half highlights. If you weren't with us, it was a 90-yard kickoff return. Jabari Kirkendall to get the party started quick.
1: Kirkendall is a really good player in the open field, but it just was too many missed tackles for me, and that's going to be a point of emphasis at this half. No more missed tackles that begin to shut down in the second half of the second quarter for TSU, luckily. But again, first half, too many total missed tackles.
0: The bounce back, McCoy finding the lane and getting on the board for Texas Southern. That was the first possession post-lightning delay that made it a 10-point game. You look at the opening half stats, styles make fights, right, Tayoka? That running game for Texas Southern, a buck 30. They want to keep doing that if they're going to come back from double digits like they did last week against NC Central.
1: And the recipe, just like last week against Central, they ran the football better. It wasn't a halftime break, it was a lightning break, and they came out of that break running the ball better, especially up inside. I think the recipe going forward for TSU, let's run the football behind the inside guys and then get our quarterback on the edge every now and then. And then, mix in, a play action pass. And if you're Prairie View, you need to be better defensively in the defensive front. Slow that rushing game down and more the same offensively when you get the ball.
0: And the lone turnover, huge.
1: And also penalties. Let's talk about penalties have been a problem, and also special teams, right? So there's a lot of points of emphasis. Like I said before, execution is going to lead us out of this.
0: Coming up later on ESPN, South Carolina State and FAMU meet in the Denny's Orange Blossom Classic Hard Rock Stadium down in Miami Gardens. Purview A&M faced South Carolina State in the Celebration Bowl a season ago down in Atlanta. South Carolina State, of course, a contender once again this year, off to a 1-0 start. There's Tremaine Jackson. He was vocal and not afraid to tell us that is the number one goal. We're not shying away from it, but we got to win this as a part of the journey to get back to Atlanta, losing in a thriller in the HBCU championship game a season ago. And now they will kick it off to begin this second half. Ethan Eddins will boot it away. Prairie View A&M that received to begin the game. Again, a 90-yard kickoff return for Jabari Kirkendall. Fatu Makuba and Marcus Willis back to return for Texas Southern. Off a hop, a little athletic balance along the sideline, but they whistled it dead pretty quickly as Willis was on his way out.
1: Yeah, that's a mental error, Jason. Willis has got to get himself out of bounds first and then field that ball and becomes a penalty against the kicking team. The problem is he fields the ball first and then steps out of bounds. See, right here, get your foot out of bounds right here first, and then it becomes a penalty. He tries to field it in bounds, and it's impossible to stay in bounds. Mental error there. He'll learn from that.
0: Tried to tightrope it, but instead, Texas Southern going to set up shop from their own six. Cameron McCoy trots back out. Coach Dishman said he would compare his work ethic to Philip Rivers when he was with Philip with the Chargers during his days on the NFL coaching side of things. Renfro Jr. takes the first carry of this opening half. Said maybe I won't tell him yet his work ethic.
1: Right.
0: I want to keep him humble right now.
1: And we apologize to Coach. Hey, Coach, we got to use that soundbite. I'm sorry. I'm apologizing now. You could compare it to an all-pro quarterback, a multiple-year all-pro quarterback who could end up in the Hall of Fame one day. We got to talk about that in terms of the work ethic, for sure.
0: McCoy, St. Louis, Missouri native, senior at QB. Lone touchdown for them came with his legs, goes to the air this time. Right underneath, able to connect with Phipps, but for a short gain. And, you know, talked about Coach Dishman and his roots in the state of Texas, his NFL roots in this state, Houston Oilers. Mentioned Tremaine Jackson, the head coach on the other side, said, "I grew up watching Chris as an Oilers fan back in the day." 13-year NFL vet, now at the helm for Texas Southern, trying to guide his team to a 2-0 start and revenge in this rivalry, but down 10 and a third down on the horizon.
1: A terrific player, but he can flat out coach. As I said before, led this team to their first winning season in 25 years. Now let's see if their quarterback can lead them to a first down and third and manageable.
0: McCoy steps up. He wants Richardson on the sideline. May have connected with them. Beautiful throw, throwing his receiver open there, Tioka.
1: Yeah, they talked about the improved speed from Richardson. And he's just running a down and out, basic route, bench route, we call it, and watches the job along the sidelines. Great job of getting and staying in bounds.
0: It's a pickup of 16. The next run does not deliver much. Elias Sanders, fifth-year senior from Portland, leading the way along with Dorian Gates.
1: Let's give a lot of credit to this Prairie View defensive line. We're talking about an offense last week who had 36 rushing attempts and only one of them was for negative yards. And now, if I'm not mistaken, that's now over five TFLs on run plays for this Prairie View defense.
0: And to flip it over, a Prairie View defense that struggled last week against the run, struggled tackling running backs. They took that personal, wanted to step up this week and a half. McCoy again, gonna have to flood the pocket. Steps up to the 30 and out of bounds.
1: It's that decision-making that we talked about, his football IQ. And that's the value in playing a senior quarterback who's had a lot of experience. He's not going to put the ball at risk. He's going to make sure he gets a positive gain out of a bad situation. And now you've got a third manageable situation. And again, I would not be surprised if they run the football here. We've seen McCoy on the edge, keeping the football after faking the dive, and also running up inside is a great option.
0: McCoy throws it instead, and well short. The running back that checked in was Washington. He got hit quickly by Malachi Williams, who continues a big day.
1: Malachi was all over it. I mean, that's a guy who clearly understands film stuff. He knew exactly what was coming. And again, I like the aggression from Malachi. They talk about that hybrid thumper safety, a guy who can line up in the box comfortably, but also has the change of direction skills to be a cover guy. And you see the right decision here to punt this football. TSU thought about it, but just didn't get any production, not enough production on that third down play to try to go for it. Again, I like running the ball in that situation, Jason. If you're really thinking about four down territory, run the football, and even if you get four or five, now you got an opportunity to go four on four.
2: Delay a game, offense, 5 yard penalty, fourth down.
1: And there's the indecision,
3: flag,
1: right, leading to a penalty. I think that indecision comes from throwing the football there on third down.
0: And you have a dangerous returner back in Damian McDaniel. You give him a little more space now, a guy who runs a 4-4 in the 40, has clocked 20 miles per hour on the GPS. Brian Mays to punt. He has not had a great day. This is a better punt. Drifts McDaniel back a bit, but McDaniel broke the first tackle. There's that 4-4 speed as he decelerates into plus territory to set his QB, Tevin Carter, up with some really good field position when we come back for the Panthers.
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9: 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It's in the build. 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
18: It is caught! What a play!
19: We said there were going to be some fireworks.
18: I didn't expect this.
0: Football is so back. Labor Day Classic. Week one, Purdue, A&M, and Texas Southern, two teams that played week zero games. Texas Southern off to a 1-0 start. Purdue, A&M trying to avoid an 0-2 start, facing their rival on the home turf today. Chance to take back over and possibly really assert themselves in the second half. Still early stages and up two possessions. They go to the ground game with Bingman. So right now, this theme for Purdue, A&M has been good starting field position today. They're going to go quick. Tempo has also been a part of the theme. He'll fake it, then toss it up to Goins Jr. Back in action this week. One-on-one matchup. Took advantage.
1: I love the back shoulder throw. And like you said, one-on-one matchup. Who has the ability to make a play on the ball? One guy did, Goins Jr.
0: Goins Jr. was dealing with illness last couple of weeks, makes his return today, and now it opens up the running game as a byproduct of that with Bingman.
1: I like the tempo you see right now from Prairie View. Change up that tempo. Let's get going a little faster, mixing running pass. The defense is on their heels right now.
0: In a big spot in the game. Creeping inside of the red zone now. Bingman looking for the pylon. There's a flag as the end zone. We'll see if this is going to stand. It's kind of back near the line of scrimmage.
1: It's the holding area.
0: It is. Texas Southern catches a break.
1: Let's take a look and see if we can find it on the right side of this screen. Cameron Pascal. There he is, point of attack. There's the grab. I don't know, Jason. I mean, look. If you're going to call that holding, I don't know that we can play more than two plays at a time.
0: Well, they go right back to it.
1: I mean, sheesh. And I'm a defensive player, and I didn't really see much there. I mean, if you're going to call it, make sure that the offensive player gained a true advantage from what you're perceiving to be a hold, and I didn't see it right there. So we play on.
0: Kion Harris in the game now, running back First time we've seen him today on third and 10. It's a huge spot in the game for Texas Southern right now. Carter's going to keep it. Knew it all the way. Has a first down inside the 10. And he has a touchdown.
1: Pass rush lanes is a thing. Looking at both interior linemen divide and create the hugest void you're ever going to see. And that's just like stealing for a guy like Tevin Carter. I mean, you have to balance up the rush lanes and put someone in his face, or it's just going to be no stopping the guy.
0: To your point, Tioka, defensive coordinator Scott Vestal for Texas Southern told us last week, bad rush lane integrity. That's how he described it. Today, you have this QB who can do just about anything and everything. Designed QB runs. If it wasn't designed, he looked like he knew he was going to take it all the way. 24 yards to the house to cap off a 43-yard touchdown drive.

0: When you own a small business, it's not enough to be good. And just because you're great at what you do, doesn't mean you're great at telling people about it. But you just need a little help. And suddenly, you're great at this and that. Go from prompt to progress with the all-new Constant Contact.
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7: .24/7 Prairie View. Let's take a look at that last touchdown. It is essential when you're playing against a guy who can run at the quarterback position, you need to balance up the lanes. And what you're going to have right here is you're going to have a stunt here. This guy coming inside, he's going to get stoned, and you got two outside rushers here. That's going to create a lane that this guy sees and is going to take grass. You have no A-gap rusher. This is just a free-for-all. Great job of getting downfield by offensive linemen. And like I said, that is like taking candy from a baby for an athlete like Tevin Carter.
8: See time of possession here, and it kind of matches up with the play styles. The Prairie View A&M has taken a stranglehold now on the early stages of the second half. So Chris Dishman and his Tigers looking desperately for an answer on this ensuing offensive possession. Eden's about to kick off. Richard Clark back to return. New returner. Don't let that sail over his head.
7: So you talked about the desperation. That desperation has to be manifested still through your identity. You cannot just go back and think you're going to drop back and throw yourself back into this football game. You have got to have the ability to run it, right? However, play-action pass game has to come alive. You're going to have to start looking for some big chunk plays down the field, though, but it starts with creating a really good run game to force this defense to honor it.
8: I made that replacement of the kick returner, Toka, after the last kind of error stepping out of bounds at the 6. Now you've set up with better field position this time. Your own 25, but down 24-7 here, early stages third quarter. Needs something to create. Pressure gets there again and forces the throw out of bounds. Nuthaki involved.
7: See, I don't like throwing the football in that look. You got to give Cameron McCoy the ability to check out of that. That's a three-man line. You're playing coverage with all eight behind them. It's just going to be really hard to find people uncovering. When they come up with that three-man line with that soft zone coverage behind it, I think you got to run at it, Jason. Again, your best football players are the inside interior of your offensive line and your backs.
8: Eric Zachary, by the way, the corner who got a little dinged up earlier in the half, is back for Prairie View A&M. And he's a part of this good coverage again for the defense, which leads to a sack. Pressure gets home. Nuthaki having a big game. He got home again.
7: Same deal. You got a three-man line, and you don't have another defender within 6 yards of the line of scrimmage. There's nowhere to go with the football. And he's trying to figure it out, and eventually even a three-man line is going to get there. But that's a great job by Nuthaki to come back into the level of the quarterback and get him before he can get out of the pocket.
8: His teammate Kerry North down on the field right now, fifth-year senior from El Campo, Texas. Getting checked on with 8:33 to go in this third.
7: Getting that stretched out, but back to Nuthaki. He's an All-American type guy. He was one of those guys we mentioned, multiple all-conference players on this field and FCS All-Americans. Well, he's one of them. They got two Maliks, and they kind of lead this defense. Number 6, Malik Nuthaki, and then number 6, Malik Mason. It's like a law firm, Malik and Malik, right? And they're really good. They are the leaders of this defense overall.
8: Well, there's Malik Nuthaki. This game is particularly special for him because his Dad passed away last year, and the funeral was the day before last year's Labor Day Classic. He played in that game, he said, knowing how much he would mean to his dad. Also meant a ton to the team, of course, and he played his heart on the line and playing with a heavy heart. So this game, again, special for him today, forever in memory of his dad. And the pressure got home once again. Three straight plays, three and out. Purview A&M defense coming up huge. J.J. Jean-Louis comes up big once again there.
7: Jean-Louis, this is six sacks now for this defense. And this is a defense that were licking their wounds off the last week. And again, it's the same story. Can't find anywhere to go with the football. Even an athletic freak like McCoy is going to get undone because eventually the rush is coming. Remember, this defense gave up 505 yards last week. 70% on third downs. What a difference a week makes, right?
8: They were motivated in practice this week.
7: Yeah, they were.
8: Clearly coming out. Another penalty on special teams here with the punt unit in particular.
9: 5 yard penalty. Fourth down.
8: They just, that's the fourth time that's happened, Tioka, with the Texas Southern punt unit. And it is perpetually putting Damian McDaniel, who is a really good returner, into plus territory to set up where he's going to return this kick.
7: Wow.
8: He's at the 40 right now. And it looks like they're going to bring some heat on the punter Mays as well. They do. A lot of heat. Got really close. And not sure if it got deflected or not. I don't think it did, but it'll roll just inside. And maybe it did. Aaron Woodard got really close, Tioka. I mean, he got really close.
7: It started out as a nightmare, but it's going to finish pretty good. You asked for 40 to 50-yard nets. They got lucky right here.
8: Oh, yeah.
7: Game of inches? No, no. Game of centimeters. We'll be back.
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0: 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Predators hunt, territories are defended, rivals clash. 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
2: Head coach Tremaine Jackson for Purdue A&M, liking how this second half has started off for his group. I liked how the game began. You see the game summary. The Kirkendall 90-yard kickoff return to start. Went up 14-0 pretty quickly. The latest score coming from Tevin Carter to make it 24-7. And now the offense for Purdue A&M, the fifth time today. They have started at the 40-yard line or better. They're going to take it out into plus territory. Chase Bigman now inside of the opponent's 40 as they continue to march down the field again. Gain of 14.
3: We're starting to see flashes of what makes this guy a preseason All-American candidate. And this really builds well and folds right into this strategy. A Prairie View, they like to throw the football outside, get these big guys running, wear them down, and then in the second half, run Bingman right at you. And you see right now, it's taking a toll on his defense.
2: You got Keegan Heckman and Trayvon Jones both in this interesting-looking set. And they fake it to Bingman, loft it out! This is going to go for six! Jones to the house! What a play!
3: So you run one preseason All-American candidate, and then you fake it to him and throw it to another preseason All-American candidate. Watch the ball handling. Great fake that has to be honored by the entire defense, and you leak one of the best athletes playing the tight end position in FCS and total college football that there is in Trayvon Jones. Easy touchdown for him.
2: They brought in Heckman as well, who was at Tennessee State with Tevin Carter before they both transferred over. Then Trayvon Jones, one of their key targets in plus territory, piles on to this lead, and they are moving and grooving now in the second half of this rivalry.
3: Very simple strategy. Run the football, run it effectively and efficiently, then draw the eyes of the defense with a nice hard play fake, and now it's just easy pitch and catch, and nobody's home. Wow.
2: You mentioned the running backs, Bingman in particular. Offensive coordinator Christopher Buckner told us he was challenging that running back group to be better this week, to take some of the load off of Tevin Carter. And because of that, it feels like there's this newfound balance in their offense that is making it so incredibly tricky for Texas Southern right now. And that was about as tricky as it gets to defend right there.
3: Yeah, Bingman averaged 2.4 carry last week. 15 carries, 36 yards. That's not him. Really good job through the air. He caught six passes for 40 yards. That's good. But he's a better running back than we saw last week. In fact, the defensive coordinator told us that in Scott Vestal. He said 20 is better than what we saw last week. Well, he's the guy that was advertised so far this week, and that's a problem for TSU.
2: Eddins kicking it off. Richard Clark underneath it. And Clark going to look for a lane. Got shut down promptly. Field position battle has been immensely favoring Prairie View A&M in this game. Every facet of this matchup. Seattle triumphed against San Diego last time out. Will the Wave bounce back? Tune in tonight at 9 p.m. Eastern Time on ESPN2 and the ESPN app and WSL. Action presented by Ally. So now Cameron McCoy. You wonder for Texas Southern right now, just emotionally, trying to keep their heads high after how the last few possessions have gone. And their defense starting to really struggle. They'll flip it out to Renfro Jr. He got bottled up quick. This is very much what the last possession looked like. Purdue A&M absolutely swarming Rondell Carter with the tackle that time.
3: Yeah, Carter makes the tackle, but it was Malachi Williams again in the backfield. Watch the first hit that makes the ball bounce. Now, you want him to make the tackle, Malachi, but if you don't, the cavalry's coming. But again, Malachi Williams is having a player of the game type day so far. Nice job.
2: Black jerseys everywhere. You look right now if you're Texas Southern. That push presenting havoc once again. There's a flag that comes out. Makuba made the catch. Zachary on the tackle.
3: Now you see this pass rush forcing the play calling of the offense.
4: Makuba on the tackle for Texas Southern.
5: Third down.
2: This is a game that's going to have immediate SWAC West implications. See, Purview A&M dropped their season opener last week against Tarleton State, but truly their season begins today, right here, right now. And they came to play knowing the opportunity at hand, looking like a team that wants to get back to the Celebration Bowl. There was a calmness about them in our phone calls this week, though, Purview A&M side of things. They came out as good as you could have started, and now, in this second half, they are hitting as hard as you could possibly hit.
3: Guess who?
2: Zachary. William stepping up that time.
3: I mean, he's all over the place. He missed the tackle the first time, made it possible for his teammates. He said, you know what? I got this one. Everybody relax. Say less. Beautiful job of tackling the inside leg and not overrunning the ball carrier. His great day continues.
2: This could be the sixth time, Tayoka, that Purview A&M is going to possibly set up beyond their own 40. More pressure on Mays, the punter. Takes a Texas Southern roll. But it will set up for the sixth time in this game. With the offense and Tevin Carter setting up beyond their own 40.
3: Yeah, that drive start or average is probably the most overlooked important stat there is in football. If you can continue to start your drives in great field position, even if you don't score, you continue to flip and bend the field in your favor. So every time that TSU gets the football back, they're backed up, and that limits their ability to really make great calls in the call sheet because the offensive coordinator has to be worried about the area on the field where they are.
2: Two possessions, two touchdowns for Purview A&M in the second half. Bingman going to take the handoff. So patient. Bouncing it to the outside. The footwork, the speed, the agility. Looked like he was doing a ladder drill there.
3: Right. Yeah, that's not a good look for the defense when it looks like the ball carrier is running the drill. But you're absolutely right. The quick feet of the ball carrier. That's elite footwork there.
2: They're going to fake it, then go the opposite way. And it's Bingman in stride. Another big hitter. 46 yards this time.
3: This is the guy that we always thought was one of the best running backs in the nation. This time he's going to run the old wheel route. Watch the play fake, and number 20 now starts trotting to get lost, and then up the sideline he goes. And that's just testing the eye discipline of the defense. And Arian Kesey there got lost. He's looking at the quarterback when his coverage responsibility is streaking down the sideline.
2: Edens tacking on the extra point. A wheel route to begin to run away with it. Rivalry separated by just 1 point a season ago has broken wide open.
3: That's man coverage there, Jason. You cannot look away in man coverage. If you have man coverage on a back or receiver, you keep your eyes on your man. And that time, you get a defender getting caught looking in the backfield.
2: Explosive plays have been the name of the game for Purview A&M today. Began with a 90-yard kickoff return from Jabari Kirkendall. Found an alley and set the tone.
3: And early on, the story was missed tackles. You had guys getting blocked, staying blocked, and you had other guys who had opportunities but just couldn't bring the ball carrier down.
2: McDaniel got a great block from Ethan John. John would later go on to get involved on the score sheet himself. The legs of Tevin Carter. Doesn't hurt to have this either. A guy who ran for a buck 30 last week. There is John on that beautifully designed play where they brought in the other tight end, Heckerman. The latest of which, a wheel route to Bigman to kind of blow the roof off of this one.
3: How about that for explosion?
2: A lot of fun in the film room coming up.
3: For one of the teams only.
2: Yeah, right.
3: Defensive coordinator Brandon Anderson talked about how last week's experience was humbling for this defense of Prairie View. Well, not this week. It's going to be a party defensively to watch this tape. Because, again, you're talking about a team that gave up over 500 yards of total offense, 231 on the ground, 274 in the air, so they were equally giving. And again, they gave up 70% on third down conversions, 49 points given up. Totally different story today.
2: We'll flip it out to Renfro Jr. Ethan Renfro Jr. talked about him. He's had such a great start to this season. Over 100 yards again today. Sociology and mental health major. He wants to be a mental health coach for football players. He told us when it's all said and done. Said he doesn't feel like there's enough of that in the game today. Talked about how players oftentimes feel like you have to bottle things up or hold things in. He wants to be a part of the mission to negate that. You know, bright future ahead this season and a bright long future ahead for Ethan Renfro Jr. An offensive line that's lost the battle in this second half. Created some good protection that time. Led to an easier throw in the tight end Cordell Rogers on the reception, but a flag down. On the tackle for the
5: Patriots, number 56, Devontae Maxson. There are multiple fouls on the play by the defense. Personal foul, illegal hands to the face. Defense 93, that penalty declined. Personal foul, roughing the passer. Number 93, the defense, low hit. 15-yard penalty, automatic, first down.
3: Yeah, that's two for one for Hawkins.
2: Manuel Hawkins, yeah.
3: I mean, you never want to get called twice.
2: That doesn't happen.
3: Same one.
2: Now.
3: Right. No, it doesn't. And both of them were personal fouls, too. So that will get addressed. You can best believe. And you see it's getting addressed now because he's on the sideline.
2: Pressure again. Ball came out that time. It was swatted out from behind. Dorian Gates came around the edge, knocked it free. And another big play for Prairie View A&M's defense.
3: Well, they're going to take a look at this because the question is going to be, was his arm going forward?
2: Yep.
3: Let's take a look at it here. Does he lose possession of the football before the arm starts to go forward? And I think he does. That's a great job fundamentally of knocking that ball out. So you don't want to reach for the ball, Jason. It's too hard to time that. You chop the arm, and if you chop it hard enough, if you just envision, I want to chop this arm off, and if you do it that hard, the ball's going to come out. Very few men can hold on to the football when they get their forearm or elbow chopped really hard. That's a great job there.

0: second line of the D, and they're going to be guys running wide open. So look at the play action there, and now the quarterback's threatening the line of scrimmage. And that draws the eyes. You got a wide open player on the outside, and that's a layup that Tevin Carter just won't miss.
1: And Tyoka, even the running backs have receiving touchdowns in this offense right now for Purview A&M. This is Kyvon Harris marching his way inside of the 10-yard line. They just keep going. We've seen four different backs today, neither of which feel like you lose any speed when they come onto the field. That was a gain of 15.
0: Well, fresh legs. When you get fresh legs coming off the bench, it's going to look that way. And this offensive line, you got to give a ton of credit to the big boys up front with the dark jerseys. They are opening up holes for whoever the ball carrier is.
1: Looks like they're going to have Bingman and Harris in at running back in this formation. A lot of unique stuff, Tyoka, with this Purview A&M offense. Tough to prep for on film. They switched both backs to the left side, then throw it over the middle, and Ethan John, who had the touchdown earlier. Tyoka, when they moved those backs over there, when it's almost like a decoy to then open up space in the middle that time.
0: Absolutely. You have got to honor that defensively, especially how good they've been running the football.
1: It's like pick your poison with how to keep the defense off balance. You just cannot predict what they're going to come at you with in the second half.
0: And right now, defensively, I don't know what you call. I mean, in this situation, inside the 3-yard line, they could run it, throw it, run with the quarterback backs. It doesn't matter.
1: Harrison Bingman again. Looks like Bingman up the middle, bouncing his way in for a touchdown.
0: Offensive coordinator Christopher Buckner talked about specifically they wanted run after the catch from their backs this week. Run after contact as well. Look at that. That's run after contact. So they're getting exactly what they wanted. You know, this, as you talked about, it was a quiet confidence from this entire staff that we spoke to. And they played one of the best teams in America last week in Tarleton State, right? And they feel like they got exactly what they needed out of that first game. Preparation for conference play.
1: Yep, top five FCS program in Tarleton State.
2: Offense, number 41, 5-yard penalty, retry.
1: Only blemish in the second half so far coming from your long snapper. You'll take that.
0: Usually don't want his name called.
1: No.
0: It's usually a bad
1: thing. Under the radar.
0: Right.
1: The entire time as the long snapper. But I think everything else so far kind of makes up for it in this third quarter for the Panthers. Minutes ago in this third, and the ceiling taken off this one. Extra point is good for Edens. Winner takes home the Durley Nix Trophy, and Purview A&M trying to keep it here. That was their goal. Won last year by a point, 22-21. Mentioned that quiet confidence of Tremaine Jackson, and really the end goal being to get to the Celebration Bowl and win it this year. This is a statement to begin SWAC play. This is an absolute statement right now.
0: And I'm going to be honest with you. If you're TSU and you think they're going to let off this gas, you got another thing coming.
1: It feels like you're on pace for 60.
0: Right. Right. And if they can hang it, they will. Again, we talked about the spicy matchup. We talked about the rivalry.
1: Let everyone else in the conference know.
0: Mm-hmm.
1: While you're at it.
0: Right. Again, H-Town, the crown of H-Town is on the line right now, right? So I just don't see them backing off.
1: Edens to kick this away to Richard Clark. This at one point in the first half, Texas Southern was down 10-17-7, fumbled in the red zone. That was a 12-play, 67-yard drive at that point in the game with an opportunity to pull within single digits. Ended up fumbling. And then he had the lightning delay, and it felt like Texas Southern had some momentum, but Purview A&M stole it back after that fumble. And haven't looked back since that fumble. The Purview A&M's theme this week also is you can't let one loss beat you. They got that one loss on the board to a really good Tarleton State team. And now coming out here for Texas Southern, interestingly, they're going to make a quarterback change. So you've got Nelson Peterson,

0: coming in at QB for Cameron McCoy, the true freshman. David Kensey Jr. is at running back. First time we've seen him. So they're starting to go deeper into this bench as Richardson makes the catch.
1: And as you mentioned, we talked to this Prairie View team about not making one loss turn into two. How do you turn the page? You make the correction, but then also turn the page. And clearly they did a great job of doing that. Well, I think TSU is in that position now. And they cannot allow what looks to be a loss this week to turn into two next week. That's where your coaching and your leadership comes in and say, hey, let's get this, let's learn from this, get this squared away, all the corrections. Let's turn the page and understand there's a lot of football left to be played.
0: So winding down this third quarter, if they do decide to snap it. It looked like they got it off in time. 45-7.
2: That is the end of the third quarter.
0: The fours are up for a closing statement. That was a dominant quarter of action for Prairie View A&M. 45-7 at the end of three.
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0: Prairie View A&M averaging nearly 17 yards per play in this second half right now. And this is Cameron McCoy, QB for Texas Southern. He didn't take the field last time out. He may have twisted his ankle here, Tayoka.
1: Yeah, and it's a hip drop. You see that hip dropping on the back of the leg? That's illegal in the NFL for this very reason. And honestly, I think there should be a conversation by the powers that be in college football to make that illegal as well. And again, as a defensive player, it's hard enough to play defense, but you see how dangerous those hip drop tackles can be. I think it's time for the collegiate section to take that up as well.
0: So Nelson Peterson came in for him. He's still out there. And Roryon Richardson navigating his way up to nearly the yard to gain. Came up just short, it appears. Sets up second and one. And now all of a sudden, Peterson, true freshman, getting reps in a rivalry game in front of a great crowd on the road.
1: He's a brother that you may have heard of. Adrian Peterson, I'm not sure if you ever heard that name, but that's his brother. One of the all-time great running backs in the history of football.
0: Here you go. His brother used to wear those purple colors, the Vikings, back in the day. And now we get to see Nelson take the reins here at QB.
1: I remember the first time I saw him as a freshman at Oklahoma, man. He was amazing. We talked to Marshall Faulk about him. Like, this guy's different. Of course, we'll see Marshall Faulk next week.
0: You played with Marshall Faulk.
1: I did. One of the great players, again, of all time. But that Adrian Peterson, nicknamed AD all day.
0: Peterson's getting it out quick. It's a good sign for a young player, not taking much time to find his targets. And Phipps on the reception that's up.
1: And I like the idea of getting him involved. Obviously, this game is in tremendous doubt. You probably won't win it. But if you're going to put your backup quarterback in, make the reps useful. Put him in a situation where he'll be doing things like this if the game was still in doubt. Just give him that valuable experience.
0: You haven't had a lot of this in the second half, just manageable situations to open up the playbook if your offensive coordinator Stephen Smith. Go to David Kensey Jr. in the running game, so clearly giving Renfro and Washington a breather here with the score as lopsided as it is. You wonder how much more those, as they call them, 1A and 1B running backs you'll see in this game.
1: He talked about how you haven't had these manageable situations. The reason is because they've given up too many TFLs. On 36 attempts last week, they only had one negative rushing play. This week, they've had 10 of negative yards. That's a problem.
0: Go to the air again, and that was nearly intercepted. In and out of the hands of Aaron Woodward, the safety.
1: Ball came in hot. This kid's got an arm, and he'll learn with experience when to dial it back. And that was just an errant throw. I mean, that he just placed that ball too far out of reach of his receiver. That lucky that ball wasn't going the other way.
0: Going for it on fourth and two here. Peterson's first fourth down play as a true freshman at his target, but that's the kind of day it's been. In and out of the hands of Phipps. That'll go down as a drop.
1: Yeah, and you hate that because your freshman did everything right. He saw a lot of players at the line of scrimmage. He knew the heat was coming, and he had to get the ball out of his hands quickly. He did so on time and on target, but Phipps didn't make the play for him.
0: Doesn't feel like Prairie View A&M is going to take their foot off the gas pedal anytime soon.
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22: This is intelligence. 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
4: But Tremaine Jackson, Tyoka, he gave you the best brisket spots for the road back. I think it was HEB Texas Barbecue on Highway 99. He said he had never eaten supermarket barbecue until he got the burnt ends. You ready for that?
5: Well, I don't. First of all, I don't like how every time you talk to me about something, it's got to be food involved. Like, what are you trying to say about me?
4: I'm saying my you fasted stomach. Yesterday, and now you deserve a good meal recommended from the coach who's looking pretty good. Carter going to throw that to the sideline and hauling it in is Jacoby Banks. You start to look at the scheduling and this Prairie View A&M team coming off the loss to Tarleton State deliberately wanted to play tough competition to begin the season. You look at the tough competition that continues. Baylor coming off that final minute against Auburn and trying to go for two to win it. And then here's Carter. So you have a Baylor team that'll be a bit salty. Stephen F. Austin, and it was an intriguing thing he told us about the timing of this game and deliberately wanting to play it at noon because the Celebration Bowl in December is at noon.
5: I like that.
4: So essentially putting his team in the mindset of playing big games at this time of day. They want to replicate that as much as they can until they reach their ultimate goal. Coming back to the football, they might have hit the turf. We'll see whether or not it did. Chaney Fitzgerald, it is incomplete, so it did hit the turf.
5: And that to me, shows the mindset of the staff. You're making a statement to your team that we're going to be playing the final game in our conference without saying that. Let's see if the ball skips. Now, his hands are underneath that from that angle. That's tough. Now, this reminds me of the Bert Emanuel catch where the rule got changed in the National Football League that denied our ability in Tampa to go to the Super Bowl back in 1999. I'm not bitter about it or anything, but the officials were all over it. They had the best view of it.
4: We shouldn't show you the highlights of that, is what you're saying.
5: You should not. I don't want to walk out on the air. That would not be good for my career or yours, if we're going to be honest, because you need me here.
4: I do need you in most situations. Including showing me how to eat a proper brisket.
5: Mm-hmm. There you go, associated with food again.
4: Recommended by Tremaine Jackson.
5: I resemble that remark.
4: What do you mean by that?
5: I think it's appropriate to bring up food when talking to me, if I'm being honest. I have a really good working relationship with food.
4: It's not a bad thing. Third down here has been a good down for Prairie View A&M when they've had to go through those situations. Nice. Balletic move there from Rodney Ojo along the sideline. Good wherewithal.
5: Here's a question. At some point, you got to take a look at your starting quarterback, Tevin Carter, and say, why is he still in the game? I mean, you know, this game is completely in hand. And I understand you're building something. He had a great game last week. He's had a great game this week. I think he's fine. Let's go ahead and get 21 out of the game.
4: Texas Southern was still making subs. Meanwhile, they won. Ojo again. What a catch. Rodney Ojo says, doesn't matter if you have one on me, two on me, I'm hauling it in. Gain of 26 if it stands.
5: Yeah, this guy is the ultimate competitor. That's what they call him. He can play all the spots. He can play the X, the Z, and the Y. Everything you need, although there is a penalty down and it may be coming back. Multiple penalties on the ground. But how about the ball placement by Carter?
6: There are multiple fouls on the play by the DP. The legal substitution, 111 on the field at the snap. That penalty declined. Personal foul, illegal hands to the face. Defense, number 9. That penalty half the distance to the goal. Automatic first down.
4: Beautiful grab here.
5: I think this might be just a bunch of frustration defensively, but how about you're right. That grab is unbelievable. Under the arrest, contested catch, and watch the hands. Watch him squeeze the ball and you're not getting it out. And the DB's trying to get it out. He won't give it up even after the whistle's blown. That's the competitive nature we're talking about. And it's time for that guy to get off the field, number 21. You've done enough if it's me.
4: Well, fake it one way, go the other way. Second touchdown of the game for Trayvon Jones.
5: Well, this is as fun as it gets now. We call this Burger King. Have it your way, whatever you want now. You're faking the pitch, coming back. He comes off of his initial primary receiver, knowing that he's got a guy hooking up on the inside, wide open, easy pass, easy catch, easy touchdown.
4: Ethan Edens, extra point. Take another look at it. What'd you think, Tioga?
5: Well, I heard one of the fans yell out barbecue chicken. That got my attention because I'm hungry, but it also told me that this was a very easy play. 52-7, all Panthers.
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18: I have such high expectations.
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22: You could not have scripted a better ending to this magical women's college season.
4: See this second half output from Purview A&M. 35 points on the board post-lightning delay in this one. And dominated this rivalry at the moment. 52-7 with still 10 minutes to go. Not letting up. Playing about as good as he could today.
5: And you see what happens there? Like every time a player gets camera time, they always say, "Hi, Mom." They always thank Mom. And listen, I was a mama's boy. I love Mom. But how about a little bit of love for Dad? I mean, just
4: hi, Mom and Dad.
5: Yes! Keep it fair and balanced.
4: Richard Clark going to return this

0: old Prairie View A&M bound for a 1-0 start in the SWAC West. Well, that was the narrative coming into this one. Who could not only take this rivalry trophy, but also take a 1-0 start in the division? And Prairie View A&M trying to repeat as SWAC champs and get back to the Celebration Bowl where they lost 40-38 last year to South Carolina State. Peterson's pass. That had pick six possibly written all over it. It was Aaron Woodward. Second time he's gotten his hands on something in a dangerous fashion.
1: I just cannot state enough how impressed I am with this defense.
0: Incredible.
1: And look at the ability to step in. I mean, he's all over that route. And when you have confidence, you know you can undercut it. He did everything right but catch the football.
0: Woodward also got his hands slightly on a punt earlier as well. A defense that was challenged by their coaching staff in practice this week. Did not perform up to their standard against Tarleton State. They call themselves the 212. They say 211 degrees, that's the temperature water boils, and at 212 is great steam that can power a train. So their mindset defensively is, what's that extra degree? Well, they didn't quite have it last week, but they found that extra notch, turned it up a degree this week, and the defense has looked like a train in this second half. Peterson, that had deflection again written all over it, danger all over it. And right now, you can't even get passes by the hands of these big guys up front.
1: Yeah, this is just one of those days.
0: Herb Barresa with the deflection that time.
1: Snap handed well. Good job of getting rid of it on time. But, you know, that's one of those deals. When you can't get to the quarterback, you have no shot of getting a shot on him. You get in his throwing lane, and you time the jump. And Bruce did an excellent job of that. And usually when that ball pops up, tips and overthrows are usually a disaster offensively, so they're lucky to keep possession just long enough to punt it away.
0: Jacoby Banks going to return the Mays punt. All sorts of special teams issues today. Play clock got down to zero.
1: Another
0: the fifth
1: punt
0: time.
1: Team penalty.
0: The fifth time today.
1: 11 total penalties from TSU.
0: Five in punt formations.
1: And you can see Coach right now, he is beside himself.
0: Another flag came out. They brought the heat again. And it'll go out of bounds.
1: And just think about it. Of the 11, one of them got declined. So it's really 12. So it was 12 penalties last week, 12 again this week. That's 24 penalties in two games. How do you win like that? They got lucky last week and won the game. Today is biting them.
2: Illegal formation, kick a team. Board is going to backfield at the snap. That 5-yard penalty will be enforced from the dead ball spot. First down, Prairie.
1: So that's now 12 accepted penalties. 13 total.
0: Six on punts alone.
1: Wow.
0: We're going to step aside. 9:01 to go here in the fourth quarter.
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0: That Labor Day lineup rolling on. Number 24, Louisville, taking on Ole Miss, 7:30 Eastern on ABC tonight. 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So, because that, when you're riding out of the building with today.
1: That's a Dodge Challenger. Is that a Challenger? I think that's a Challenger. And it's nice.
0: You're off to a hot start.
1: It's nice.
0: See what I did there?
1: I did. I ignored it.
0: I know. There's a lot of season left for you today for me. Don't get too many ideas too early.
1: New quarterback.
0: Caden Smith. Second time we've seen him today. Saw him last week as well, and he is showing off some elusive moves. Wow. Broke a couple of tackles. And, typically you want your quarterback to slide. That was elusive. Elusive and physical at the same time.
1: It really was. Great feet. Here's my favorite part of this play. It's holding onto a football, right? Oh, we missed it.
0: Even with the backup in, you're keeping that tempo going too quick for the replay.
1: Yeah, and I like the ball security at the end of that play because he got blew up. And then he shows some ability to get over the big hit and throws a very accurate ball for a first down.
0: Jacoby Banks, they are not letting their style go away, even with the score as lopsided as it is. They want the one-on-one matchup here. Amari Garrett on the coverage, but a flag.
1: I don't know.
0: I don't know about that one. Zylan Williams was the intended target.
1: I just didn't see a lot there. Either way, I don't know why this flag's on the ground.
13: There's no foul on the play for pass interference. Second down.
1: Yeah. See, and I like that. You come together, have the conversation, and make the right call. And it's just two guys competing. That's football, folks. There's no foul there either way. It's just good football by two good players.
0: I'm going to hand it off to Jacoby Banks.
1: Nice play.
0: Rare loss of yards in the second half for Purview A&M. Good tackle made there by Dalen Booker.
1: And so right now, if you are Texas Southern, you want the guys on the field to play hard and just hold to the standard. No scoreboard watching. If you have the privilege to take the field to play with our uniform, you got to give it up for the culture of our team.
0: Got five wide receivers here to operate with for Smith. Once it all in the end zone, just out of the reach of Banks.
1: Jacoby, you got to catch that ball. My goodness. Everything was great. That's one of those deals. The operation was a success, but the patient died. And here's the death right here. Just runs a beautiful post route. Finish that thing. Was the sun in your eye? I'm not sure. I mean, it looks like he just sort of gave up on it, and there's nobody around him. He'll lose sleep over that one tonight, trust me.
0: Edin Zahn for a 41-yard field goal attempt. Caden Smith's been impressive in the short stints we've seen him. Tevin Carter had a phenomenal day. This offense really unlocked itself and missed half there. So you have to lob it up and come out of there with the no disaster. Trayvon Jones, I guess, technically gets another catch. He has a couple of touchdowns today. And Aiden Webb is going to technically get a completed pass.
1: And I'm going to be honest with you. This is just enough of shenanigans for Tremaine Jackson to have something to yell at his team about. Every coach wants that so they don't get too high. Nice job of keeping your wits about you, throwing it into a crowd of white jerseys, and your guy comes up with it. But again, I guarantee you, coach is going to be secretly happy that he can get the attention of his ball club even when it's a 52-7 game.
0: If you're the holder in Webb, are you secretly happy that you got a completed pass today?
1: They are. Again,
0: even if you're getting yelled at in the film.
1: Don't celebrate that in front of your
0: team. Don't celebrate it publicly.
1: No. Yeah.
0: Keep it off the grid.
1: Just the two of you.
0: Going to run it here. And a couple of broken tackles to push Hammonds. Fifth back we've seen today for Texas Southern out past the 40.
1: Again, what you want to see out of TSU is continuing to fight. And I like how Hammonds finished that run off.
0: Do you know that term I brought up earlier, keeping it off the grid?
1: I had no idea what you're talking about. If I'm being honest, and I'm an honest guy.
0: No, you are. You are.
1: I'm lost. You want to educate me later?
0: All of your stuff's done on the grid. Hammond again. Not a hurdle. Past the 45.
1: And Hammond, I like his mentality. I know what Hammonds is doing. I've been here. You're in the depth, you're deep on the depth chart. You're trying to make a statement to the coaching staff and say, listen, when you put me in the game, 26, and hand me the ball, I don't care what the scoreboard is. There's a missed block by number 85. Now, I have no idea on that effort. Samuel Surreal, you need to step up and block for your running back. Again, no scoreboard watching. Play.
0: Film study is where this stuff is going to show up in
1: no
0: at this
1: question.
0: Point, right?
1: No question
0: the
1: about
0: heart
1: it.
0: That's still out there with a little over six to go. But Peterson, the true freshman, getting some run in this second half. Able to connect with Daylon Wilson.
1: He's going to be able to say to his older brother, Adrian, did you see me, big brother? When I came in, I did my thing. I'm just coaching the confidence of my coaches and letting them know, if need be, you can turn to me. And the mentality needs to be the same on the other side. Yes, we're up and up big, but the standard stays the standard. When you're on the field, you're playing as if you're behind defensively. Nice hard run by Hammond, picking up the first down. Now, I'm looking at that line up top, Jason, and I'm thinking only about Rutgers.
0: They lost to UMass.
1: Yeah, how do you bounce back from that? Graciano, who was with me at Penn State, he was just a GA, rose to being defensive back coach, and then his career took off from there. He's going to have a really tough coaching job this week.
0: Boston College lost as well. Hammonds moving it forward again. Got to credit this Purview A&M team. Came with the mentality of you just can't let one loss beat you. To begin the season, dropping it to Tarleton State. Well, they come out here, told us they deliberately scheduled this game at noon when they set it up to replicate being in a Celebration Bowl in noon in December. Wanting to manifest that early on. And this performance to go 1-0 in the SWAC West is what sets you on the track to get to that HBCU National Championship game.
1: And Jason, when you give up over 500 yards, there is a temptation to try to figure out how to fix this by making wholesale changes. And I give a lot of credit to the staff as a whole to say, you know what? We're not going to make a bunch of changes. What we're going to do is coach better, practice better, with the expectation that we're going to play better. And that's really what happened. No panic from this staff, therefore no panic from the team. And they played better.
0: So can you talk about all the sports going on around our ESPN family of networks right now? We're both big tennis fans. Mm-hmm. I know you're ready to rock and roll with your favorite player tomorrow.
1: Well, listen, I think you have an opportunity for a match of the tournament. Elena Rybakina versus Naomi Osaka. Rybakina, if you haven't had a chance to look, my goodness, she looks amazing. Looks like the player to beat on the women's side. But listen, Osaka has been there. She's won multiple Grand Slam tournaments. And look at, don't look at me like that. I know tennis.
0: You're a big Rybakina fan.
1: I know my social media says Ty knows football, but I know tennis, too.
0: Ty knows tennis. So that number one ranking is up for grabs, by the way, for Rybakina.
1: No question.
0: Number two seed, but number one ranking up for grabs if she possibly wins U.S. Open. You got some really good matches today. American Emma Navarro taking on Kalinskaya. Jessica Pegula as well later today.
1: How about my DMV brother, Big Foe?
0: Yep, that's big tonight.
1: Francis Tiafoe holding it down for all the D.C. area.
0: He's already underway against Medvedev, 4-all in that opening set. Ben Shelton later today as well.
1: How about a serve on Shelton, though?
0: Yeah, a lot of Americans sprinkled in and out these next couple of days on both the men's and women's side. That highly anticipated Coco Gauff and Iva Jovic match.
1: This time of year, you can just turn it on ESPN, and you don't have to turn it off.
0: No, all day long. I was telling you, I'm going to lay in bed and eat barbecue watch tennis.
1: Now, see, there you go again. I don't understand.
0: You're ready for the brisket Rex from
1: Jermaine Benson. Why the food references back to back to back? Like, what are you trying to say? That all day I think about food? Is that the reference?
0: You were fasting all day yesterday. I don't know what else you could have been thinking about.
1: Can I be honest with you? I ate a double burger at the end of the day yesterday. I didn't want to tell
0: you. You really didn't have to confess that to the national TV audience, but with the two-minute timeout having arrived, the people know the fast ended.
14: It's not enough to have a cousin. Bigger.
15: No, 10%.
14: If your customers never see it. Go from prompt to progress with the all-new Constant Contact.
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8: Inside of 2 minutes to go. This one all but wrapped up. But Texas Southern just trying to add some positives to the film room. When Monday rolls around, try to bounce back against UTEP. They go on the road as a part of four straight, actually on the road in the first 5 weeks. Got Purdue A&M today at UTEP, at Alcorn, at Florida Atlantic. So the journey will be well traveled. But then it's odd. You end this season with 1, 2, 3, 4, 5 out of your last 6 at home. Can you win road games early will be the story of Texas Southern season. Going to Marcus Willis, who's a receiver, getting some reps at running back right now. Got to be toasty to be a Panther today.
9: Oh, it's a par.
8: 103 field temp to begin this game. But despite the heat, they're loving it.
9: Well, the scoreboard is cool. That's what's keeping them here. Up 52-7 at home. It doesn't really matter that you're sweating. It's a cool day. At this point, you just want to get through this. We'd love to score a touchdown, but you want everybody to be healthy. And Hammonds came on and ran well, and I think he got a little nicked up. We haven't seen him since. And so, as you mentioned, Marcus Willis is coming to the game. And now Hammonds is back. Okay, good. Good to see him back out. False start.
10: False start. Offense number 88. 5 yard penalty. First down.
9: Kevin Majera. The false start. Now they should run this. They should start this clock, right?
8: Winner of this one, which will be Purdue A&M, going to take home the Durley Nix Trophy. Named after the legendary coaches Alexander Durley, Texas Southern, and Billy Nix of Purdue. And 25 seconds away.
10: During that false start, we have a 10-second protraction.
9: There you go.
10: Clock operator, please set the game clock to 15 seconds.
8: Yeah.
10: 15 seconds on the game clock, it will start on my signal.
8: 15 seconds away now.
9: Now, it's interesting, in that situation, if the circumstances were different, Prairie View could decline that runoff if it was to be detrimental to the defense. Obviously, it's not here, but that should be the last play of the game, no question. And there's a timeout on the field, inexplicably called by Prairie View.
8: Prairie View A&M takes the timeout. I mean, this, you talk about just this in the context of their season and, of course, setting the tone in the SWAC West. Going to kick things off 1-0 after dropping the game against Tarleton State last week. They wanted to get the ball out fast, get the offense rolling quickly. You kick the day off with a 90-yard kick return from Jabari Kirkendall to more than set the tone. Followed that up with a quick 14-0 lead. We had a lightning delay of 55 minutes. Looked like Texas Southern was going to have an opportunity to pull within single digits and make it a one-score game. Purdue A&M forces a fumble, and since then, didn't look back. whatsoever. Just a dominant second half. Nelson Peterson, who's getting the reps right now with McCoy going down with the ankle. Just a couple more plays left for him to put on film. 9 seconds left. But going to be a sweet rivalry victory celebration for Prairie View tonight. Going to be 11 out of the last 12 that they've taken in this rivalry now. And they do get one more touchdown on the board. Rajon Hammonds will walk it in. An 8-yard touchdown run for Texas Southern.
9: I like what I've seen from Hammonds. And again, you know, it's early in the season, but I just like the energy he came out and played with. When it was really seemingly no reason to come out and play hard, he's come out and played hard. I like that, and he should be rewarded for that.
8: You have two of the better backs in the SWAC and really around the nation on this level, Jacob Washington and Ethan Renfro. Those two kind of got spelled of their duties after a great day. Let Hammond get some reps, with the score being as lopsided as it is.
10: On offense, more than 12 in formation, 5-yard penalty, retry.
8: Kind of a microcosm of the day there, Tayoka. The penalties for Texas Southern, ultimately, even after you get on the board, that's what gave this one away, along with that fumble in the early stages post-lightning delay.
9: Coach Dissman is incredulous. I mean, you saw the look on his face. Like, he cannot believe what's happening. And many of these penalties are dead ball penalties, unforced errors.
8: Tremaine Jackson also told us last week was disappointing for Prairie View A&M because they felt like they didn't start the second half the way they ended the first half. Today you start the second half just incredibly. I mean, come out and put the clamps on, didn't look back.
9: So you're telling me 5 possessions and 5 touchdowns to start the second half is really good?
8: Not bad. Not bad.
9: Yeah, that's winning football.
8: He called it uncharted territory to be 0-1 as well. They just haven't had a ton of 0-1 starts in recent years.
9: But it was who they lost to, though.
8: Yeah, good team.
9: Right. And
8: test.
9: They could have been, and you know, you could argue, should have won that game. But they didn't, and I think they handled the loss properly. They made it the corrections. He didn't get too far down on the kids, didn't kill their confidence. Made the corrections and now turned the page to what is more important, and that's a conference game against an rival.
8: Just a reminder, we got FAMU and South Carolina State coming up. South Carolina State's the team that Prairie View A&M lost to in the Celebration Bowl last year, 40-38, and one of the wildest recent endings in HBCU football history. I have one more snap.
9: And one more penalty, of course.
8: Caden Smith be able to take the victory formation.
10: Unnecessary roughness, number 49 of the return team. That penalty is 15 yards from the dead ball spot. First down, Prairie View.
8: Again, we got South Carolina State, FAMU coming up next for you. Points on the board today for Prairie View A&M, most of which came in the second half, particularly the third quarter. Purview A&M program that dates all the way back to 1907, one of the oldest programs amongst HBCUs. And they will log another victory into their long history this afternoon. Took a little longer than usual with the lightning delay, but they're going to come out on top and retain the Durley Nix trophy in another edition of this rivalry. And to wrap it up here from Southeast Texas, Prairie View A&M wins it for outstanding crew, saying so long, let's send it to South Carolina State and FAMU.
0: Since the beginning of time, man has been compelled to test his limits of strength. In modern days, the bench press is internationally regarded as the ultimate test of the power lifter. In 1967, Pat Casey was the first to ever lift 600 pounds. That record held for almost 20 years until Ted Arcidi benched 700 pounds in 1985.
11: Unbelievable lift he's done.
0: In 1997, Anthony Clark pushed that record to 800 pounds.
12: Try to uphold some old school thinking and ways about their program, which clearly are not giving them best chances for success.
13: Absolutely. And worth pointing out here, as Chapel was alluding to, Dabo signed a 10-year, $115 million extension in September of 2022 that runs through the 2031 season. He's averaging $11.5 million per year. The wild part is, if Clemson fires Dabo during this season or after, they owe him $57 million. But there's also been reports, and I think it's become clear now, there's an unusual structure in that contract in which the flat rate buyout applies through 2026. Beginning next year, the buyout converts to the remaining compensation owed, which actually at that point would total $60 million, meaning, kind of bizarrely, it's $3 million cheaper to fire Dabo this year than to wait to 2027, and it's still $57 million. I mean, that's still a lot of money to pay a coach and his staff, Chad, to go away and then go rehire another head coach and an all-new coaching staff.
12: After Texas A&M paid Jimbo Fisher $75 million to go away, I think we have seen peak craziness in college football, so $56 million actually feels a comfortable number. Now, of course, Clemson is not as doesn't have the same deep pockets they have out at Texas A&M, but it would not break a new record if they were to move on. And if Dabo Swinney is literally going to go to the athletic director and say, I'm unwilling to change the way that we do these things, I'm unwilling to be as aggressive as some of these other coaches in our conference or some of the top teams in the country with embracing the new era of college football, then you leave them literally no choice, because unfortunately, that old school stuff leads you to the results of what we saw last night. Your team was understaffed. Your team was not able to compete on an athletic level on either sides of the ball or in special teams. And there's a difficult path for you just to be able to win your own conference.
13: Tune in for baseball action tonight as the White Sox host the Twins. 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One expert says yes. That's next on Primetime on ESPN Radio and the ESPN app.
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17: 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Kinney

0: a little later on. Not the best start to the day for the Yankees, trailing 3-0, bottom of the sixth inning. Fernando Tatis, Jake Cronenworth, Manny Machado, back-to-back-to-back home runs to open the day against Gerrit Cole. He has settled in after that. Judge joining Meredith Marakovitz on the YES Network today, talking his return.
1: Aaron, fans are anxiously awaiting your return to the lineup. What can you tell us about when you might be back?
2: Oh, just hopefully soon. You know, I wish I was back a couple months ago, but, you know, we're putting the work, checking a lot of boxes. Hopefully we can get back out there on the field as soon as possible.
1: In your mind, what boxes do you still need to check to get back out there on that field with your teammates?
2: See a little live pitching. Keep running the bases. Got a little bit of that today. You know, just kind of get your feet underneath you so that, you know, when we go out here for nine innings, you know, we're ready to go and, you know, it doesn't really, you know, hit the ground running.
1: Physically, how are you feeling right now? Do you still feel anything in that rib?
2: No, we're feeling great. You know, I know we probably need to do an image here down the road, but everything's feeling great. Progressing well, no setbacks, which is nice. And, you know, hopefully we can get back out there soon. But the boys are playing great baseball right now. You know, a great win last night. And, you know, just kind of keep that rolling.
0: Yeah, a bat the Yankees could definitely use down the stretch in a wide open American League playoff picture. Coming up on Baseball Tonight, presented by Grainger, the White Sox 2026 turnaround, powered by some big bats. 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

0: low. And it's two balls, two strikes on Kalen Culpepper. This young core, Culpepper, Jenkins. Good group to build around. 2-2 pitch, swinging a ground ball toward the middle to his left, cut off by Colson Montgomery. Near the bag at second base, the shortstop throws to first, and Culpepper is retired one away in the sixth. One gone, now it's Walker Jenkins, a strikeout victim in the third. He is 0 for 1. My only question with the White Sox, do they have enough pitching? With these young arms working deep into a season, Hagen Smith delivers strike one, left-handed batting Jenkins.
1: Well, I think what you're seeing is the bullpen is relatively formidable, and you've added Smith, you've got Grant Taylor warming up in the bullpen. It's just a matter, are they going to get length out of their starters?
0: One strike pitch off the end of the bat, a soft liner, and grabbed out of the air by the shortstop, Colson Montgomery, stationed behind the bag at second base. And that takes care of Jenkins, and there's two away.
1: But a sign of life is you saw Davis Martin come back last week from a blister. He had a great outing in Houston. Sean Burke, with a similar outing, struggled to start the game but figured it out and got into the sixth inning. So you're starting to see a couple guys with a little bit of momentum, see how it plays out next week when they start again.
0: Back to the top of the order, two outs, and a called strike to Luke Keyshaw, who struck out twice tonight, is 0-2. 1-0 White Sox, top of the sixth inning. And Sean Burke was originally slated to start tonight, but wanted to give him some extra time, an off day tomorrow. He'll open the series against Pittsburgh here Tuesday.
1: Well, with the off day,
0: called
1: too.
0: Called strike to Keyshaw.
1: Excuse me. With the off day, they know they can empty their bullpen, giving those guys a day of rest. And so you also give Sean Burke a day of rest. That helps his arm. That pushes everybody back, gives him more time to recoup at the end of a long season when they're at the upper limit of their innings pitched.
0: 0-2, Hagen Smith delivers. Swing and a foul back over the screen. And it ricochets up into a sweep above the second deck on the first base side of home plate. And count holds 0-2 on Keyshaw. Hagen Smith, the two-strike pitch. Swing and a ball in the air, left center field, playable. Peters shy of the track by about 10 feet and deep left center makes the catch. A good roll for this White Sox bullpen. 13 straight set down by the Chicago pen as we go to the bottom of the sixth. Bottom of the order coming up for the White Sox. 1-0 White Sox lead the Twins. 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